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2: Withdrawal from Germany. I'm Lisa Lacerra, Fox News. The Pentagon has announced about 5,000 troops, or about 14% of those stationed in Germany, will leave in the next 6 to 12 months. This coming after German Chancellor Friedrich Merz said the U.S. was being humiliated by the Iranian leadership. Though the Pentagon says the decision follows a thorough review of the department's force posture in Europe. While speaking in the Villages in Florida this afternoon, President Trump said negotiations with Iran are ongoing.
3: I spoke to him today. We're discussing. It's a little hard to figure out who their leaders are, frankly. You know, their leaders are gone. The first set is gone. The second set is gone. Khomeini was gone. And they were pretty evil people. Not pretty evil. They were evil. They killed 42,000 protesters.
2: The three-week-old ceasefire between the U.S. and Iran remains intact. Demonstrations across the country marking May Day. Fox's Mike Tobin's in Chicago.
4: 600 organizations across the nation with about $2 billion operating revenue who have been organizing some 3,000 protests in different locations across the nation. One of the places that they're getting funding is from Neville Roy Singham. He's an American millionaire, a tech guy who supports far-left causes. He denies that he has any links to political parties, but he has participated in activities with the Chinese Communist Party, and his wife is the founder of Code Pink.
2: The Chicago Teachers Union had requested classes be canceled today so students could join the protest, but that request was denied. Instead, buses were provided to the protest after school let out. President Trump has endorsed Kentucky Congressman Andy Barr in the Republican primary for the Senate seat, being vacated by Senator Mitch McConnell, who's retiring. Barr is facing former Kentucky Attorney General Daniel Cameron and entrepreneur Nate Morris in the May 19th primary. 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
2: The UK's official terror threat level is raised to severe following this week's stabbing in London.
18: The move late Thursday came as the country is facing a wave of anti-Semitic acts, including a string of arson attacks and the double stabbing. It's the first time in 4 years the warning has been at that level, and it means a terror attack is highly likely in the UK in the next 6 months. After visiting the North London site of the stabbing Thursday, where he was heckled, UK Prime Minister Starmer said the government will do everything in our power to stamp this hatred out. Police have arrested a 45-year-old man on suspicion of attempted murder linked to the attack. The attacks have increased since the start of the Iran conflict. In London, Greg Palcon, Fox News.
2: A federal judge in New York has ruled that temporary protected status for about 3,000 refugees from Yemen should be extended while a lawsuit filed by the Trump administration plays out. The administration has terminated temporary protected status for people from 9 countries, including Haiti, Venezuela, and Ethiopia. Before the ruling, protections for Yemeni refugees were set to end on Monday. A once popular discount airline may be shutting down.
9: Spirit Airlines is preparing to end operations. The Wall Street Journal says Spirit's $500 million government bailout appears to have fallen apart, partly because bondholders disagreed with the terms. The airline was working to finalize the deal before running out of cash. Spirit spent much of the past year and a half in Chapter 11 bankruptcy reorganization, but recently it's been facing higher fuel costs along with more competition. Spirit had been losing money for years. Ginny Cosola, Fox News.
2: President Trump says his administration is still weighing a taxpayer-funded takeover of the airline. Wall Street, the Dow lost 152. The Nasdaq added 222. I'm Lee Silicera. This is Fox News.
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0: The Jesse Kelly Show, final hour of the Jesse Kelly Show on a magnificent Friday where we're going to get through everything as fast as humanly possible, and I can't promise how fast that's going to be. So take a deep breath and let us begin, shall we? Because it's weekend time. Remember, if you want to email the show, you can. We're still here for an hour, jesse@jessekellyshow.com. Let's talk about COVID really quickly. Dr. Necklace and Vest Wearing Getaway Driver. On Thursday's show, you discussed the lies during COVID. Do you remember ahead of the 2020 election, Biden, Doehm, and a lot of other communists plainly said they would never take this untested vaccine that was manufactured under Trump? Then as soon as they stole the election, they instantly tried taking credit for the vaccine and forcing it on everyone. Can you remind the listeners about this? We tend to forget. My dad was fighting cancer in 2021. He became very pro-vaccine a month after he died. I will never forget what these evil communists did to us. Okay, so I do think it pays to remember a couple things. First, obviously, when the, quote, vaccine, which we know now it wasn't, was being developed under Donald Trump, Democrat after Democrat after Democrat told you not to take it. The communists told you not to take it. But it's actually deeper and darker than that. The communists across the United States of America, if you remember, they loudly, loudly shot down anything that might sound like a solution. Anything that was ever suggested, anything, didn't matter what it was, that might fix it was no, won't work, no, can't, nope, that's against science, nope, nope, nope, nope, nope. Vaccine, which it wasn't. Vaccine, that won't work, I would never take a Trump vaccine. Have you considered this aspect of it? The vaccine companies, they didn't announce that the vaccine was ready to go until right after Trump lost the election. Trump lost the election. Then it was some major announcement. Up, we're good to go now. Odd about the timing of all that. It's obvious to anyone who pays attention and understands the nature of these people that the communists used COVID to neuter Trump and remove him from power ultimately in the end. That's very obvious. It's obvious that after Trump, look, he's got to own the initial lockdown. He just does. But after that, he clearly saw at some point in time that this is bad. This is suicidal. What are we doing? But by then, the governors were already locking everything down. The CDC was run amok. The FDA. And by that point in time, Trump was really neutered. He was just stuck on social media. Open up the country. And everyone's all, no, enjoy your crappy economy now. It got away from him. And when it comes to that vaccine, I'm going to play again what Ron Johnson said. Just listen to this and remember all the people with authority who told you to give this to your children.
1: This is a profound revelation. For the first time, the U.S. FDA will acknowledge that COVID-19 vaccines killed American children. Healthy young children who faced tremendously low risk of death were coerced at the behest of the Biden administration via school and work mandates to receive a vaccine that could result in death. In many cases, such mandates were harmful. It is difficult to read cases where kids 7 to 16 may be dead as a result of COVID vaccines. Putting these facts together, it is horrifying to consider the U.S. vaccine regulation, including our actions, may have harmed more children than we saved. This requires humility and introspection. It requires oversight.
0: That's devastating. Absolutely devastating. And here's something else that's devastating. More Iran strikes. As we talked about it, Trump is, I told you, he doesn't want to do it. He understands the consequences of that. He wants Iran to agree to something that is agreeable so he can come home. Trump is aware of the political reality. Even though you yell at me when I tell you the political reality, Trump knows it. You're yelling at me about something Trump knows. We can't seem to get an agreement because all their leaders are dead, and now that we don't know, Trump talked about this.
2: They're not getting along. They're very, very confused by what's happened because essentially most of their military has been wiped out. But we just had a conversation with Iran. Let's see what happens. But I would say that I am not happy. Their leadership is very disjointed, very argumentative with each other. They come back, one says one thing, one says another. They're very confused. Obviously, their country has been, frankly, decimated. Their Navy is gone. Their Air Force is gone. Many of their soldiers, unfortunately, are gone. They've got to come up with the right deal. At this moment, I'm not satisfied with what they're doing.
0: Okay. Beyond that, reporter tried to ask Trump again, hey, are you considering new strikes?
3: Are you considering new strikes on Iran?
2: Why would I tell you that?
0: That's the way to do that. Trump does that the right way. He plays military strikes. He always has very close to the vest. You don't telegraph those things. So this is coming back to Democrats and COVID. Stay with me here. That's the only way to conduct a war. You have to be quiet about things. You can't broadcast everything. I saw Dick Blumenthal, Senator Dick Blumenthal, of course, communist. I saw him go on the news this weekend. I don't have the audio of it, but I saw him go on the news this weekend and say, yeah, my intelligence tells me strikes are coming. Now, pause. I'm not saying he's not just lying. He might be. He's a liar, but he is also a United States senator. Maybe he does have the intelligence that says these things are coming. What if he just broadcast that to Iran? Think about what Democrats did during COVID, vaccine and everything else, how really deeply evil these people are and how many people they hurt on purpose so they could get power again. Now think how they're going to conduct themselves during a war. Like I've said over and over again, I don't care what the cause is. I don't care where it is. The United States of America is unable to prosecute a long war anywhere in the world while Democrats are this evil and anti-American because they will simply subvert the war effort. They will. Up to and including giving intelligence to our enemy to make America lose or look bad. There's not a single sitting Democrat who would be against such a thing. They would all do it. You know it. I know it. It's how these people are. Ugly. Hey, Oracle, my family and I spent the weekend at my mom's. In her cul-de-sac, there's several dogs with behavioral issues. I handled their issues with nothing but a snap of my fingers and a stern look and the universal stop sign when I'd had enough. Men there had been watching this circus for years. Are all the problems in this world caused by soft men with no leadership ability? No, but most of them are. And if I can soften that blow a little bit, men are, well, I guess women are too, but men are very responsive when you give them feedback on things. And this is what I mean. If you tell men over and over and over again, you're stupid, you're the bumbling oaf, you're weak, you're worthless, you're evil, your testosterone's bad, everything about you is dumb and evil and weak, and you're weak, and you're weak, and you're weak, and you're weak. If you tell a man that over and over and over and over and over again, he will come to believe it. And vice versa. I mean, historical. Alexander the Great was told from the time he was a child that he was a descendant of Hercules. And I think Achilles, if I remember the story goes. I'm not making that up. I believe that he thought he was descended from both of those people, Hercules and Achilles. And I don't mean someone mentioned it to him casually. Hey, you know Hercules was your uncle? It was way more distant than that, but hey, Achilles, greatest warrior ever? Yeah, that's in your bloodline. You tell a man that over and over and over and over and over again, he's going to come to believe it. And he's going to come to think, maybe I'm that guy too. In America, Western civilization for sure, but in America, we have for far too long told boys they're a problem, they're dumb, they're weak, you should be weak, let the women lead. Ugh, Barf. No, don't do that. Go take the leadership positions. 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
11: I used to feel so guilty handing over the tablet just to get things done.
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0: on a wonderful Friday and Ask Dr. Jesse Friday. We still have so many questions to get to. This one's not a question, I guess. Jesse, how can it be that your TV show takes an hour, but your three-hour radio show goes by in a flash? It's because it's so incredible. That's what I would say. Probably so. It's just because it's so incredible. Look, I can't help it that we're brilliant over here. All right. Brilliant? It's really high-end radio. Jesse, the tiny hit that you don't see on social media is the debate in Snap allowing rotisserie chickens to be purchased by free government money that is funded by the rest of us. Many worthless conservatives, he puts in quotation marks, are okay with this. It's cheap protein, it's healthy food. Anytime free government is paid to the free money is paid to the government, the price of the product skyrockets, so on and so forth. Says I can say his name, and his name is Sean. Okay. Look, SNAP is not something that should exist, certainly not at a federal level. If the individual states, if they want to fully administer all this on their own, you know, if you want to live in a state with these big entitlements, I don't, but if you do, that's fine. That's a thing. There should be no federal entitlements at all. And you're right. Whenever the government gets involved and starts spreading money around, it screws up the market. Remember what a total disaster Cash for Clunkers was? Remember Cash for Clunkers? Sold as this great thing. It completely crushed industry. We're still feeling the effects today. Central planning of an economy does not work. It doesn't work because there are too many moving parts in an economy. And if you let those things go, they will figure out a way to flow together. People will figure out what they want, what they don't want, and things will hum along just fine. If you don't let them go, if you start meddling in it, no, stop this here, no more of this there, it gums up the works and it screws up everything. And yet governments still try to do this all the time where they stick their nose in things. Jesse, the feckless, useless eunuchs that make up the Republican members of the Senate need to haul Fauci back in for questioning under oath. Since he was pardoned by President Pudding Cup, Fauci can't hide behind the Fifth. He'll either have to admit under oath all the criminal things he did. He asked for the Howard Dean. You can have the Howard Dean. His name is Kevin. Yeah, Fauci has to come before the Senate. This is another reason why I'm desperate to keep the Senate. And who knows how that's going to go. November's a ways off. If we hit recession territory or $5 a gallon gas territory, we might be in trouble there. But we really need to keep the Senate. One, let's do remember what they're going to do if they take the Senate.
1: We're the majority. We need to use the power we get to shut this White House down. We do that, I think one of the best ways is through committee hearings and investigations. I want the Trump administration not to function because everyone in the White House is being hauled under subpoena in front of a Senate committee day after day after day. Not just because, one, we have so many crimes to investigate. At this point, we could probably be doing this for the next 30 years. But two, because it's a lever of power. Using subpoena power, bringing people in for investigations, that keeps them busy.
0: I get frustrated and you get frustrated with the House of Representatives and the Senate. They're do nothing and all that's fair. It is not nothing to have control of the House or the Senate. When we get these hearings, the ones we like, because we have control of it. And these hearings, so many of them don't happen if we don't retain that control. Remember this long exchange with Brandon Gill? It's gruesome, but good information. If Democrats take back the House, these things go away.
2: What's your favorite type of abortion?
3: I am an advocate for patients having access to the full realm of reproductive health care.
2: But do you have a preferred method of abortion that you like?
3: I do not.
2: Let me read through a couple different methods, and I want to get your take on how much you like these. The first type is called a suction abortion. This is when the cervix is dilated and a strong suction.
0: If you can see this dirty commie, she looks like she wants to crawl under the desk and die right now.
2: And 29 times the power of a household vacuum cleaner tears the baby's body apart and sucks it through the hose into a container. Do you prefer that method?
3: I stand by my former testimony.
2: That sounds kind of gross, doesn't it? Sounds pretty gruesome. Do you agree? It does to me.
3: I stand by how I answered your question fully and accurately.
2: Okay, what about this one? This one is called dilation and curettage.
0: That's because we have the House. We get things like this, Senator Ron Johnson, because we have the Senate.
4: This is a profound revelation. For the first time, the U.S. FDA will acknowledge that COVID-19 vaccines killed American children. Healthy young children who face tremendously low risk of death were coerced at the behest of the Biden administration via school and work mandates to receive a vaccine that could result in death. In many cases, such mandates were harmful. It is difficult to read cases where kids 7 to 16 may be dead as a result of COVID vaccines. Putting these facts together, it is horrifying to consider the U.S. vaccine regulation, including our actions, may have harmed more children than we saved. This requires humility and introspection. It requires oversight.
0: That's because we have the Senate. I want to keep it. I also want you to switch to Pure Talk. I don't want you to pay too much for your cell phone.

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I should note right now, a bit of an internal war inside the Jesse Kelly Show team. You see, it's baseball season. I watch the Houston Astros, root for the Houston Astros. I'll go to Astros games. Look, I'm in Houston. What else am I? Whatever. It's a family environment. Jewish producer Chris

0: Same thing. Astros games. He just went last weekend. We do Astros games. Then there's producer Corey. He is originally from Boston, or that area, right, Chris? And he's a Boston Red Sox fan. And the Astros play the Boston Red Sox today. And so we've already been sending Corey mean text messages and everything else. The problem with what we've been doing, Chris, is if the game goes poorly, you really sign yourself up for some ugly text messages back. And what? You know what? That is the point. It's high stakes. Now I'm more emotionally invested because of the things I've been saying. There's more on the line. It's like gambling, only with your emotions. Hey, Jesse, growing up, I used to watch cowboys and Indians fight on TV. Then Hollywood brought us a new enemy, Russia, who is still in part an enemy today. My question to you, why hasn't Hollywood introduced the even bigger threat to our country? That is China. Because China owns Hollywood. And because China is communist and Hollywood is communist. We don't have to go through all the details of this, but you know that the Soviets got involved in Hollywood too, right? When I mentioned the communist infiltration of America and I told you how they were trying to find a foothold here and whatnot, they started making our movies, getting involved in movie studios. Entertainment matters. Doesn't that suck? You and I, me too, we lament that you can't ever go to a movie anymore. Everything is ugly, commie, gay, it's terrible. Can't go to a movie anymore. But movies are important. Entertainment is important. Entertainment is how societies kind of, they spread the message they want spread throughout society. It's always been, I mean, it used to be plays or music or certain dances or whatever it may be. Entertainment was never just about entertainment and distracting and, hey, let's go watch the chariot races today. Entertainment was always supposed to be about promoting certain values in a society. I've told you this before. My dad was a big John Wayne fan. And so, look, as a kid, I just want to do whatever my dad does. When my dad would watch a John Wayne movie, I would watch a John Wayne movie. I would argue probably the majority of the movies I saw when I was a kid were old John Wayne Westerns that were filmed long before I was born. And I look now at my life and my values, and I'll tell you, I know it sounds so freaking lame, but it's true. John Wayne's character in those movies steered me certain directions. And hey, this is what you're supposed to do. This is what you're not supposed to do. This is what, Chris? Chris said, isn't that why I became a Marine? It's a big reason, yes. It is. There were several reasons I joined the Marine Corps, but one of the ones at the forefront of my mind was watching John Wayne in the Sands of Iwo Jima. John Wayne was a beast in that the movie, right? I realize it's an actor and it's entertainment, but hey, I want to be like that guy. It matters. Hey, Indiana Jesse, it's hard to believe that our outrageous national debt is a result of incompetence or political expediency. It seems inevitable that our economy is going to suffer greatly and the ensuing chaos would be fertile ground for the communists. Do you think the debt crisis is purposeful? He says, I appreciate your show and your willingness to offend nearly everybody. Says his name is Matt. I'm not sure. Part of me thinks, yeah, you could make the argument that it's purposeful because it only helps all these evil elites if we have some gigantic debt crisis. Then you could just see how these evil people will justify every evil thing they've always wanted to do because of an emergency. Remember, every time there's ever been an emergency of any kind, the elite people have figured out how to use that emergency to move forward what they always wanted to do anyway. That's what they do. And the tyrants have always acted that way historically. So if there is, when there is a debt crisis, we're now at 100% of GDP. When there is a debt crisis, evil people are going to figure out a way to abuse you in some way and use it for their gain, for their advantage, to get themselves more money and power. That's what evil people are going to do with it. Is it done purposefully? Maybe there's some of that. The reason I'm skeptical on whether it was done purposely is the American people love government spending. How am I going to sit there and put this all on the government, Democrats and Republicans, because they all spend too much? How am I going to put it on all them when the American people love government spending? They want it. They demand more of it. And they have no appetite for the reduction of it. Oh, yeah, don't get me wrong. They'll rant and rave about this little bit of foreign aid to some dumb country you don't care about. Hey, why are we sending $50 million to the Congo? They're fine with cutting that. And I know $50 million is not nothing, but when it comes to the federal budget, it is nothing. It's nothing. It'd be like you spending 50 cents. It's nothing. The American people do not demand spending cuts from the politicians they send to Washington. And if politicians in Washington start to seriously threaten the spending the government does do, they know that's how you lose your seat. You do not lose your seat, Republican or Democrat, you do not lose your seat because you spend too much money. The big risk is you suggest a reduction in said spending. And they'll cost you your seat. You could say something right now that would be totally reasonable, like, hey, I think we should start working on Social Security so in the future, you know, future generations will have an option whether to come in or not. You could just say that, just that. The Democrat opposition to you, they would have an ad written up that night. It would be all over the television set. Oh, go ahead, Chris.
1: Is Jesse Kelly listening to you? Was Jesse Kelly listening to you when he said on Social Security, I'd love to eliminate the program? Jesse Kelly said he would work to eliminate Medicare over time. Was he listening to you then? How about when Jesse Kelly said at the same time he'd cut taxes in half for millionaires? Is Jesse Kelly listening to you? Just listen to Jesse Kelly. The Democratic Congressional Campaign Committee is responsible for the content of this advertisement.
0: Oh, yeah. Did I mention I've lived it? This is what it is. So because of that, because there is no appetite for a significant reduction in government spending, it's hard for me to do this, well, it's the big evil cabal doing it on purpose thing. People figure out eventually that they can vote for themselves. I think it was de Tocqueville who said, America is going to be successful until the public figures out they can vote themselves gifts from the public treasury, and then they're in trouble. That's my version of it, but that's kind of what he said. I think it was de Tocqueville. Yeah, well, Americans want government goodies. I'm Senator Kelly, and I just built for you a $50 million airport, taxpayer money. You're welcome. You get reelected next day. We'll be back.
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0: Good news. Good news. The greatest test of the American spirit is upon us now. Why is this good news? Because throughout American history, high testosterone men thrive in times of chaos and uncertainty. Every red-blooded American man runs toward great trials and challenges. 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War in the Middle East is intensifying. 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

0: show, final segment of the Jesse Kelly Show on a Friday. But remember, we are not only returning Monday, and you can email us, jesse@jessekellyshow.com. History returns on Monday. If you're one of these people who hates when I do history, I have terrible news for you. This one is definitely going to be longer than a day. How long it goes, I don't know. I never plan these things out. I don't know how I'm going to say it. I don't know. I'm just going to talk. You and me, we're going to talk. I have no earthly idea how long it's going to go. It ain't going to be a day, and probably won't just be 2 days either. It might be a little bit of a stretch, and I'm looking forward to it. All right? Hour two. Remember, hour two.
1: And now...
2: Here's a headline.
0: Wait, wrong one.
1: And now...
2: Here's a headline.
3: By the goal, you know the thing.
0: Emails!
1: We didn't get to.
0: Jesse, I cannot find an example. Since you have an honorary PhD in history, is there an example where a civil war did not happen when the country's institutions were as infiltrated and captured by Marxists as America's? Closest I can think of is Pinochet, after the Socialist Party cheated and took over, said no and led a military coup. Are there examples that did not require violence to save their country? I am worried. Well, because I don't want to put just a smiling face on it, it is true, once communists gain enough power in your institutions that you are probably going to have to use violence at some point in time to save yourself from the communist revolution. That historically has proven to be true. What I would probably quibble with you on is that we're already there. I don't think I believe that at all. I think that, yes, the communists have certainly taken a ton of institutional power in this country. That's for sure. They haven't taken all of it. I mean, look right now. They don't have the House. They don't have the Senate. The military's being cleaned out. They don't have the presidency. We're not dealing with the situation here where they have so much institutional power that now only violence is the solution. I do not believe violence is the solution. I believe we have to get more and more involved in elections, continue to win state, local, federal elections, continue to run for office. I think we can still fight this fight legally, locally, and do this thing the right way. Now, if we don't do the work, if we don't get off our butts and do the work, the shooting will probably come one day. Let's try to avoid that, shall we? Hey, Jesse. He says, howdy, and hi to Jewish producer Chris. Earlier this evening, you mentioned that Vance will become a target for these liberal commies. Do you think that he will be afforded extra protection from these evil creatures amongst us? I mean, extra, sure. But it's not always a manpower thing. Remember, it's a competence thing. If money was no object and I wanted to be personally protected, just forget about family or anything else. Certainly forget about Chris. I'm only worried about myself. If I wanted to be personally protected, I don't need 30 men. Five guys, highly trained, highly competent guys, probably handle it just fine. You could give me 30 guys. If it's 30 losers who can't shoot, who don't understand things, then I'm not safe at all. It's a competency problem. The Secret Service has a very, very deep ingrained competency problem through years of lower standards and DEI crap. The Secret Service is now no longer able to effectively protect the people it has to protect. And if you want to argue with me about that, I would kindly recommend you go watch the video of Donald Trump getting shot in the head in Butler. The Secret Service was there, tasked with protecting him. That was an obvious shooting position to anybody with even the tiniest amount of experience, except the Secret Service. Never occurred to them. Hey, Jesse, I have recently noticed that it seems a lot of infighting between Christian denominations lately. Evangelical Zionists versus non-Zionists, rifts with Catholics, everybody hates Mormons, etc. I think their time would be better spent recognizing the communists want to remove Christianity from the public square entirely. Since you are now Christian, Jesse, I forgot that Jewish guy called me that, Chris. Do you have any thoughts on this? Yeah. This is one of those things that I understand, but I can't relate. I'll put it this way. Religious arguments and religious wars are as old as mankind. Just different people with different belief systems argue with each other. They'll kill each other. They're going to war over the whole thing. That is just how it's always been. So today, when you see different religions, different sects of different religion fighting and things like that, when I see it, I understand that, well, that's the way it's always been. It's human nature. I get it. I just have never been tempted to participate in it because it's not important to me. I have my beliefs. If your beliefs are different than my beliefs, it doesn't bother me at all. Remember we had a pagan call into the show, Chris? Like, he worships the dirt and the sun and stuff like that. Okay. Doesn't bother me. Well, that's not what your beliefs are. Yeah. Okay. I've never gotten involved in it because I don't care. It's your business. It's what you believe. Chris? It's just not something I'm interested in fighting over. Jesse, something else that says who you are, because I was talking about putting the shopping cart away. Leaving your dog's poop in the garden or at the park or on the sidewalk when you think no one is watching. I even tie poop bags to the fence at the park in case someone needs one. I go there several days later, the poop bag's still on the fence with dog poop right below it. Lazy, disrespectful. And then she uses a potty word and she says, P.S. I'm 77 years old. I love this woman. I have owned dogs my entire life. I have never, ever left dog poop in a public area. She's not wrong. She's not wrong. One time we were out and Fred dropped a deuce on the sidewalk and we have one of those little bag things that we always have. It's on the leash, so you always have a little bag. And we reached in and it was empty. The boys had to sprint back home to go get another bag. And we stood there and guarded it because, yeah, you don't leave that. I was about to say, you don't leave that crap. What, Chris? That's accurate. Anyway, go Stros. Sorry, Corey. Team's about to lose. Or is... Oh, I haven't checked the score. Hopefully we're not losing. That's all.

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3: Negotiations are ongoing. I'm Lisa Lacera, Fox News. President Trump says the U.S. is still in communications with Iran, but he wants to make sure the country can never acquire a nuclear weapon.
4: For 47 years, Iran has been pushing everybody around. They're the bully of the Middle East. They've been scaring everybody, Israel and Qatar, Saudi Arabia, UAE, Bahrain, Kuwait, all of them. They're all... He was the bully of the Middle East, I understand it.
3: The president speaking at a dinner in Palm Beach, Florida, and the president said the blockade on Iranian ports is working. The Pentagon says the U.S. will withdraw about 5,000 troops from Germany in the next 6 to 12 months. The president had said he threatened to draw down earlier this week after German Chancellor Friedrich Merz said the U.S. was being humiliated by Iranian leadership. But spokesman Sean Parnell says it comes after a review of the department's force posture in Europe. One of the largest settlements over clergy abuse is reached in New York.
5: Under the proposal, years in the making, the Catholic Archdiocese of New York agrees to pay $800 million to settle claims from 1,300 sex abuse survivors. Archbishop Ronald Hicks says he's cautiously optimistic all of them will support the deal. Also, writing in a letter to parishioners, it's been a painful process, especially for survivors and loved ones who've suffered for decades. New York is one of the states that temporarily allowed lawsuits to be filed over older child sex abuse claims.
3: Fox's Lisa Brady in New York. The settlement would avoid seeking bankruptcy protection as some other Catholic organizations have done, and abuse survivors would still be able to seek additional payouts from the church's insurers. After 5 days of testimony, Jessica Mann, the woman who accuses Harvey Weinstein of sexual assault, has finished testifying. This is the third trial involving Mann's accusations. Weinstein denies the allegations. 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
9: Temperatures being 30 degrees above average.
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3: A Texas behavioral specialist is facing charges following the death of a disabled student.
10: 50-year-old Donald Perkins is charged with felony injury to a disabled child after a nonverbal student with autism died. Following an incident last week at Carleton Pre-Vocational Center in Cypress, just northwest of Houston, where investigators say surveillance video allegedly showed the student appearing to shove something in his mouth while riding a bus, that Perkins later allegedly pushed the child, causing him to fall on the floor, that the child began choking. Perkins attempted the Heimlich maneuver, but was unsuccessful. School officials saying that student safety is its top priority, that it's cooperating with the investigation. Jeff Manasso, Fox News.
3: A pair of wrongful death lawsuits have been filed in connection with a plane crash that killed a former NASCAR driver.
11: More than 4 months since a Cessna plane crash claimed the life of NASCAR driver Greg Biffle at age 55, along with his wife Christina and their two children, and pilots Dennis and Jack Dutton. The Dutton estates filed two wrongful death lawsuits this week that claim Greg Biffle failed to properly maintain the Cessna 500 Citation II. It crashed December 18th shortly after takeoff from Statesville Regional Airport in North Carolina.
12: Coming up on Guardians Warm Up, Tom Hamilton checks in with manager Stephen Vogt as the Guardians open a new road trip here in Sacramento tonight. And we'll visit with Stephen Ostrer, the Vice President of Player Development, talk AA Akron coming up on Guardians Warm Up.
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0: Good evening, everyone. Welcome to the Bet365 Guardians warm-up show. Tonight, we join you from Sutter Health Park in Sacramento, California. It's the Guardians and the Sacramento Athletics, or just Athletics, depending on your preference, as we get going on a road trip for Cleveland that will see them play three here and then four in Kansas City. Jim Rosenhaus along with you about a half hour prior to tonight's first pitch. Great baseball night here in Sacramento with clear skies, warm temperatures, and the Guardians looking to move back into first place. They are tied with the Tigers in the American League Central Division, both teams at 16-16. Meanwhile, the Athletics playing good baseball. They're atop the American League West with a 17-14 record after a win yesterday over the Royals. They're a game and a half up on the Mariners. Stay with us. We'll have more to come after this.
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0: Welcome back to Guardians Warm Up. It is time for the weekly farm report with Vice President of Player Development, Stephen Osterer, and we are going to talk Akron this week. So much good young talent there, Osti, and for a lot of these guys, that first exposure to the Eastern League in April, I'm sure, is not the easiest. And what are you seeing so far before we get into specific players, just in general from a level where it can be a real challenge, especially early in the season?
4: Yeah, Akron's, like most of our Ohio teams, have to battle some of the weather challenges every single year. But thankfully, it's been a bit better this year than it has been in the past, and they haven't had any snow outs yet. So the guys have hit the ground running pretty well in Akron. We've got a lot of younger talent for the level, but overall just a talented roster. And you know, you try to get through that first week and get adjusted, and since then they've all kind of taken off quite a bit. So it's been really exciting to watch these guys, not just in Akron, but you know, across the rest of the player development system, go out and play for their first month of games. And Akron themselves have been really good to start.
0: And a player who really gained some notoriety in Major League camp was Ralphie Velasquez, the big first baseman. And it looks like he's settling in nicely and having some big days and showing some of that power potential that we saw in the spring.
4: Yeah, Ralphie turned a lot of heads, too, in spring training. And, we talked about the decisions to send him to Akron or is the best fit for him developmentally. And, he's settling in really nice at that level. And he's hit the ball really well. He's walking as much as he's striking out, which isn't a lot. And the underlying performance is very, very strong. And the numbers are good. And this is with him hitting the ball straight at people really hard for a good portion of it. And you know, we knew that the offense and the bat were going to be really strong to start the year. And, you know, it just continues to dominate and grow in the things that aren't necessarily showing up per se on the field. Like the preparation for his games and scouting the opponents has really picked up. You know, he's 21. He's surpassing our expectations and how we thought he'd show up as a professional and grow as a baseball player. There's a lot to like there, and we continue to be really excited about where he is and where he's going to end up this year.
0: We'll take a timeout, come back and talk pitching at AA Akron with Vice President of Player Development Stephen Osterer after this.
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5: 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Guardians, an ever so slight favorite. They're minus 115, total is 9.5. Got a money line play I like tonight. Let's keep the run going here. I'm going with the Padres on the money line over the White Sox. Now, Chicago turns to Noah Schultz. 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When he falls behind in counts, he's been hittable. On the other side, Herman Marquez takes the ball for San Diego. 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
0: Welcome back. It's Guardians Warm Up. We're joined by Vice President of Player Development, Stephen Osterer, talking AA Akron. And let's switch to the mound. Josh Hartle, I know, is someone that you're excited about. And he's got almost half a dozen starts in, and it looks like durability and performance has matched up really nicely for him starting the season.
4: Yeah, he's coming off that Midwest League Pitcher of the Year last year, and yeah, guy that's known for commanding a deep arsenal, and you know he's shown a continuation of that so far this season. He's did a lot of work this offseason trying to open things up on his on how much his slider moves, you know, maybe creating a bit of a bigger shape and something you could call a sweeper. And he's been having really good results with that so far. He's continuing to limit damage and runs. He's generating a lot of ground balls. And, you know, there's still a lot of work to be done overall, I think, for Josh on the delivery and trying to maximize and squeeze out as much velocity as we'd want. And, yeah, Josh has shown a continuation of what we were so excited about last year so far.
0: And Cal Stephen, I know you're excited to have him in the organization now for a full season. And as he gets into it, what are you seeing there after, you know, some ups and downs a year ago after the trade?
4: Yeah, last year was tough. And he's you know, had a great offseason to get settled and get more comfortable and spend more time with our staff and our resources and around, you know, the rest of the pitchers in the org. And, you know, we talked about this last year, too, just how important it is for those guys to gel and push each other and be competitive. And you know, you see that play out at our major league level too with our young rotation. But yeah, Cal's been good to start this year. I think if you look at the surface, the walks are elevated, maybe a bit uncharacteristic for him, but there are a lot of things under the hood that he's working on, and we expect that to kind of pull up and also expect that to kind of happen. He's working on his arm slot a little bit and you know, working on developing secondaries, and we're trying to do both those things while compete. Sometimes your command is going to wait for a bit, and it's normal for us to see walks go up a bit when that happens. And we're just really excited about the progress that he's made in terms of understanding and navigating his own developmental path and what it takes to be a starter and the standards we hold at the major league level for preparing for the day, the week, the season, integrating and being a part of the rest of the staff and the org. And the expectations for Cal are really high long term, and we are patient and taking care of the right things now. And I think we can solve for how he's helping for the big league team down the road and for the long haul, and expect to take some bumps in some of the things that make him special, like execution and command. But it's also worthwhile remembering he's just 23 years old and he's still young for the level. And yeah, the excitement level for Cal is really high.
0: Well, great stuff from AA Akron. I know you're excited about so many players there. And, Osti, always appreciate the time. Thank you.
4: Thanks, Rosie. Great to chat.
0: That's Vice President of Player Development, Stephen Osterer. Stay tuned. We'll have more to come after this.
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10: Overnight tonight, more showers moving in after midnight. Cleveland's low 39, but some inland outskirts areas will have frost with lower and middle 30s there. Saturday, a few morning showers may mix with some wet snow, a high of 50. From the 3 News Weather Center, I'm Mark Johnson.
0: 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Tom Hamilton will talk about it with manager Stephen Vogt on the KeyBank Manager Show next.
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0: Hi again, everybody, with Cleveland manager Stephen Vogt, this Tom Hamilton. Welcome to the Manager Show. It's brought to you by Key Bank. Off day yesterday, now back at it. 7-game road trip, 3 here in Sacramento, then 4 in Kansas City. Coming back to a place that you played and kind of helped catapult you into the big leagues with the Oakland A's, I'm guessing there's some pretty fond memories here for you.
14: Yeah, it's fun. It's obviously wish we were in Oakland at the Coliseum. I'm never going to not say that. But it is. It's fun. I mean, I spent parts of 3 seasons in AAA here, both with the A's and Giants. And this is a place that's special for my family and me. And so a lot of good memories, a lot of good times that I can recall walking back into the park today.
0: What can you tell us about this park? Does it play any different than other major league parks?
14: I think the ball flies a little bit more here, depending on the weather and wind, just like most places. But, you know, there's not the third deck, and that changes a lot of things. The 2 day games coming up, the sun is going to be bright, and it's going to be very, very, I think it's going to be a big part of the game. So we got some things we got to figure out. We got some things we got to work on, but this is a beautiful ballpark. It really is, and it's fun to be back.
0: All right, you did make a change on the roster. Petey Halpin is up. George Valera goes back to Columbus.
14: Yeah, obviously for George, we want him to go get at bats. You know, the playing time was not enough for him to really catch a groove, especially starting on the IL. A lot of times it's hard to get right back into the groove without everyday plate appearances. And so for George, it's go play every day, get back to being you at the plate, keep working on your defense. And we know George is going to be back and help us win a ton of games. So, but we're excited to have Petey. Petey brings a lot of energy to our team, and he brings an element that we really didn't have, and that's a defensive base stealer that can come off the bench, affect the game late, and also play center field and play all 3 outfield positions, really. And so Petey's going to get some playing time, obviously, but it's also a really good weapon for us off the bench.
0: With him here now, a true center fielder, with Daniel Schneeman, prior to him coming, your best center fielder defensively, does that mean we've seen the end of Stephen Kwan in center?
14: It's not the end. I think there was, you know, just with how the roster was, as we talked from spring training, with the roster that we left with, Kwani was our center fielder. And now with the roster the way it is, with Travis playing second most days, Daniel's still going to get a lot of time in the infield. You know, Jose's DH days, Brocchio's day off, but he's going to be playing some center field. So I think there is going to be a shift in Kwani's playing time, probably more left field than center field. And Kwani's been such a great pro about this the whole time. He just wants to help us win games.
0: The A's, I never know what to call them, so we'll just stick with the A's. They're starting to play really good baseball. Voter, they may have as good a young, everyday lineup as we have in our league.
14: Yeah, they're good. They can hit. With the way these guys are getting more experience, I mean, Shea Langelier is now in his, 4th or 5th year. Nick Kurtz and Wilson in their 2nd year. I mean, these guys can really hit, and Soderstrom had a great year last year. Brent Rooker, obviously. I mean, it is. It's a very deep, very good lineup. They match up well. And they got some pretty good arms they're throwing at us. This is a very, very good athletics team.
0: Had I told you when you assembled back in Goodyear, first off, look at the schedule in March and April and the who's who that you're playing, you come out of it 16-16 in first place, would you take that?
14: Yeah, absolutely. I think, you know, obviously there's some games in there I felt like we should have won. There's also some games in there that we won that we probably should have lost. And that's the way baseball goes. That's why you play 162 of them. We have a brand new season, starts today on May 1st. And I just couldn't be more excited with some of the things that our guys really accomplished. I feel like we're getting better every single day. And that's all we can do from now until the end of the year.
0: Cleveland manager Stephen Vogt, Tom Hamilton, inviting you to stay tuned. It's the A's and Guardians next on the Cleveland Clinic Radio Network.
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0: About 10 minutes away from tonight's first pitch here in Sacramento, it's the Guardians in Athletics. First time this season, first of a three-game series. Time now for the pitching matchup. Left-hander Joey Cantillo on the mound for the Guardians. 1-1, an earned run average of 3.26 after six starts. One earned run allowed his last time out against the Blue Jays last weekend over five innings of work. He's been extremely consistent, looking to keep that going tonight against right-hander JT Ginn, who has split time between the rotation and the pen. Lately starting, four starts under his belt, no wins or losses, an earned run average of 3.24. He's faced the Guardians once in his career. That was in relief last season. That's your pitching matchup. That'll do it for Guardians warm-up. Stay tuned. Starting lineups and first pitch come your way next.
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off Stephen Kwan, the left fielder. Chase DeLauder in right field bats second, with Jose Ramirez, the third baseman, batting third. Kyle Manzardo at first base will hit cleanup. Reese Hoskins, the designated hitter, bats fifth. Daniel Schneeman in center field hits sixth. Travis Bazana at second base will bat seventh. Bo Naylor does the catching, hits eighth. And Brian Rocchio at shortstop will bat ninth. On the mound, lefty Joey Cantillo. Now for the Athletics and their manager, Mark Kotze, leading things off, Jacob Wilson, the shortstop. Shea Langeliers does the catching. He'll bat second. Nick Kurtz at first base hits third. Brent Rooker, the designated hitter, bats cleanup. Daryl Hernays is the third baseman, batting fifth. Tyler Soderstrom in left field hits sixth. Colby Thomas, the right fielder, bats seventh. Zach Geloff in center field bats eighth. And hitting ninth, the second baseman, Jeff McNeil. On the mound, right-hander J.T. Ginn. Those are your starting lineups. Now stay tuned when we return. Tom Hamilton has tonight's first pitch on the Cleveland Clinic Radio Network.

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6: From Sutter Health Park in Sacramento, California, it is game number 63. Tonight, the Cleveland Guardians and the Athletics, and that's all they're being called until they move to Las Vegas in a couple of years, playing game one of what will be a weekend three-game series. Hi again, everybody. This is Tom Hamilton, along with Jim Rosenhaus. We've got Brian Motze back at Command Center, and here in the booth with us, RJ DeSanto, on an absolutely gorgeous California night. Wow, this weather is spectacular. We had temperatures today in the 80s, and of course, this part of Northern California can really get hot. And I mean hot, as in multiple days in a row of plus 100 degrees. But we're just beginning May, and right now you couldn't ask for a more picturesque Friday night. There's the light breeze that is blowing out toward left.

0: They tell us that so far in the first month of the campaign, the ball has been not really carrying all that well. It's been a really fair ballpark, but this really becomes a great hitter's park as you get deeper into the summer, and a lot of that is due to the heat and the fact that, well, it's a ballpark that's a Triple-A minor league ballpark, so it doesn't mean that it's easier to hit in a minor league park than a major league park, but you've got a ballpark now that is going to have multiple days of 100 degrees. So what does that do? That makes it a lightning-quick surface as you get deeper into the summer. It's a natural grass surface here, but when you have that kind of heat, almost like the desert, things dry out in a hurry. This is a Triple-A ballpark that's the home of what was once called the Oakland A's. It's their home for 3 years, this being year two, and the new ballpark in Las Vegas is expected to be ready for the 2028 campaign. Here at Sutter Health Park, some quick facts for you. One, it seats not quite 14,000, and the A's have drawn a little bit better, about 500 more per game than a year ago, as they're right around 10,000 per home date. It's one deck. That's it. One deck of seating, and you have a lot of people out on blankets on the grassy berm area down the first baseline in right field and in right center. The dimensions, 330 down each line, 380 to the gaps, and 403 to dead center. The wall, again, is various kind of heights, as we've got a wall that at some point is 11 feet high. At other points, it's 8 feet high. And at other points, it's 5 feet high. So that's kind of a thumbnail sketch of Sutter Health Park. As if you're wondering, why Sutter Health Park? Well, this part of the country, we know how great we have it in Cleveland with the medical facilities and doctors that we have. But this is a major center for California healthcare, and Sutter Health is a big part of that, thus the name Sutter Health Park. All righty, this is a really good A's team Cleveland's going to be playing. They're in first place, 17-14, and they lead the West by a game and a half over Seattle. Cleveland starts May in a first place tie with Detroit at 16-16. Shane Livensbarger will be our home plate umpire. Dan Merzel at first, Dan Bellino, the crew chief, at second, and Mark Rippinger is your third base umpire. This is also a ball club that the Guardians have been dominating, and we'll see if that continues now, because the A's are playing their best ball of the season, and they have some of the best young talent in the game. But if you look at the last four seasons, Cleveland's record against Oakland and now Sacramento, 21-5. JT Ginn on the hill tonight for the A's, the right-hander to face Stephen Kwan. Ginn, the middle of the slab, pumps, fires, and tonight's first pitch is in there, a strike, and we're underway in Sacramento. Again into the motion. Here's the next delivery, and it's way inside, and that'll even up the count at a ball and a strike. 76 degrees, the official game time temp. Stephen Kwan batting 221, a homer, 8 RBIs. He'll be in left field. The pitch, and he rips it foul down the right side. That goes flying into the Cleveland first base dugout, and they count one ball and two strikes. Ginn into the motion. Here it comes. And Kwan lines one into right. It's a leadoff single to start this evening's ballgame. 8 left-handed bats in the lineup tonight against Ginn, who is 6'2", 215, and 26 years of age. Ginn, not that hard a thrower, primarily a sinker, a cut fastball, slider, and changeup. third year in the major leagues. Now Chase DeLauder, the right fielder. The set and the pitch, and DeLauder takes down and away, ball one. DeLauder hitting .357 over the last eight ball games. The next delivery, and it's a touch high, ball two, 2-0. While DeLauder hasn't been red hot or anything of that nature, boy, he's getting on base. He still walks more, and he strikes out. That's pretty incredible for a kid in his first major league campaign. Now the pitch, and he sends one sky high, third base side, foul into the seats. And the count, two balls and a strike. Chase DeLauder on the season, batting .257, five homers, the last one April 3rd, the home opener, and he's knocked in a team-high 18 runs. Quant, not much of a lead, draws a throw anyway, and he's back diving. In the outfield tonight, for the A's, they've got Tyler Soderstrom in left field, Zach Geloff in center, and Colby Thomas in right. Give you the infield in a moment. The pitch, way outside, a ball, and it's 3-1. Nick Kurtz, Rookie of the Year in 2025 at first. Former Met Jeff McNeil at second. The shortstop, another outstanding second-year player, Jacob Wilson. Darryl Hernaez at third, and Shea Langeliers the catcher. The next pitch, swung on, tapped foul at the plate. And the count on Chase DeLauder is full. J.T. Ginn. He faced Cleveland once last year. That was in relief. Worked one inning, gave up a run. And this is the first time he has started against Cleveland. The payoff, and it's drilled a second off the glove of McNeil, who leaped for it. Caroms into right. Big turn, bobbled in right by Thomas, and now going to third is Kwan. He had stopped after the big turn. That should be a single and an error on Thomas, because Kwan made the big turn, but it stopped. And that's indeed the call, a single and an error. DeLauder smoked one. The second baseman, McNeil, leaping. It glanced off his glove and into right field for the base hit, and then Thomas couldn't come up with it cleanly, charging in. And now Guardians at the corners. Nobody out. Here's Jose Ramirez, who loves facing A's pitching. Infield back. The pitch. And it's a touch high, ball one. In the last 4 years, 25 games, Ramirez is batting .340 with 22 RBIs against the A's and 19 extra base hits. The pitch, outside, he went changeup. And right now, J.T. Ginn has been behind in the count to every hitter. And that's usually going to cost you and lead to a very short night. And boy, do the A's need some length tonight. Toss to first, back with a dive is DeLauder. Their bullpen had to pitch six innings yesterday. And their bullpen's been fabulous, but they have been pitching way too much. And they need some length from the starters, starting tonight with J.T. Ginn. Now the 2-0 to Ramirez, and it's high, ball three. In the last 11 ball games, the A's bullpen is averaging four innings a night. That's too heavy a workload, as good as they have been. The next pitch is high, and he just walked Ramirez on four. Now, Jose Ramirez is pitched so carefully, and there it cost Ginn, and now Cleveland's loaded up the bases, and that quickly is going to bring a visit from the pitching coach, Scott Emerson. Because if the A's aren't careful, this thing could get ugly in a hurry. And the batter is going to be Kyle Manzardo. If you look at the numbers for JT Ginn, he has made four previous starts after his first three outings this year came out of the bullpen. He does not have a record as of yet. Earned run average, 324. In the four starts, he's averaged five innings a start. He's averaged seven strikeouts, three walks per nine innings. Here's Kyle Manzardo. Can Cleveland get the big hit? They've been lacking it. Bases loaded, nobody out, no score, top of the first. Infield back, the pitch. And he waved at a changeup. Cleveland, in the last five games in which they've lost four of them, they have scored 10 runs, two runs a game, because they've not hit in the clutch. Now the 0-1, up and in. In those five games in which they've scored two runs a game, Cleveland's gone 4-for-38 with men in scoring position. 4-for-38. Now bases loaded, infield back, nobody out, first inning. The pitch. A swing and a miss, another changeup. Well, the book is out on Cleveland. They have been at times the worst, at other times the second worst team in baseball when trying to hit the off speed. And they just continue to get a steady diet of changeups. Manzardo down in the count, 1-2. This is the first hitter Ginn's gotten ahead of. He fires, and it's a high fastball. Let's see if he goes back to the changeup now with the count even at 2-2. Ginn already at 18 pitches. Kwan led off the game with a single at third. DeLauter singled. He's at second. Ramirez walked. He's at first. The pitch. Swing and a miss on a changeup. Struck out Manzardo. Bases stay loaded. One down. And here is Sacramento's own Rhys Hoskins. He's the only right-handed batter in the lineup for Cleveland. And this is the first time that Rhys Hoskins has ever played a major league game in his hometown. Went to college here, but never has played a major league game in Sacramento. Infield stays back, the pitch, and he checked and takes the strike. Hoskins, with a boatload of family and friends, grew up here and still lives here in the offseason. Outfield, fairly deep, a little bit toward left. Now the 0-1, down and in, changeup, and the count 1-1. Rhys Hoskins batting 203 with a homer, six RBIs, and this is why Cleveland went out and signed him just as spring training got underway. For moments like this, boy, do they need a shot in the arm here, struggling to score. Bases loaded, nobody out. Now bases loaded, one out. The pitch. Swing and a miss. Almost fell down. He swung so hard at that sinker, down and in. And the count, one ball, two strikes. John Thomas Ginn. Hands set, chest high. He fires. Swing and a miss. Struck him out with a sinker that he kept in. Back-to-back bases loaded, strikeouts. Two down for Daniel Schneemann. He's been Cleveland's best player 1 month into the campaign. Schneemann batting 321, four homers, 14 RBIs. It's up to him again to rescue Cleveland. No score, bases loaded. Now two down, the pitch. And it's a high fastball for ball one. Daniel Schneemann, in the last 15 games, he's been on base in all of them and has an OPS of almost 1,200 in that stretch. The pitch. Swing and a miss. Good sinker. Boy, whatever JT Ginn found, he's two pitches away from getting out of this mess. One ball, one strike, two outs, bases loaded. The pitch outside, a changeup. And the count 2-1. And boy, this is a big pitch here, because once again, Cleveland has a hitter in a hitter's count. Daniel Schneemann had a grand slam against Baltimore a couple of weeks ago. The pitch to him, and he sends one high in the air to right, but not deep. Thomas coming in, still coming in, makes the catch in shallow right. Bases loaded, nobody out, and JT Ginn works out of it. Cleveland fails to score again. The A's are coming to bat.
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0: No score. Left-hander Joey Cantillo to Jacob Wilson, and the pitch high, ball one. Cantillo 6'4", 220. The Hawaiian, 26 years of age. Fastball, curveball, slider, change. Jacob Wilson, right-handed hitting shortstop, takes the strike. Wilson would have been the American League Rookie of the Year. Then they brought his teammate up, and Nick Kurtz ran away with the award. Jacob Wilson finished runner-up. The pitch. Curveball swung on, skied to shallow right. Chase DeLauder will make the catch. Now, one thing you have to remember, we are playing in a minor league park. There's no second deck. There's no third deck. And so it will really get tricky during day games. It'll be like a spring training game. If you have a cloudless day, it'll be that high sky, and a lot of times balls are lost here during day games. And the same holds true this time of the night. Here's Shea Langeliers, the right-handed hitting catcher. He takes a little bit high, ball one. Joey Cantillo has never faced the A's before. Off to a terrific start, one win, one loss, ERA 2.97 in six outings. Change up, foul tip, and the count 1-2. Cantillo averaging five innings a start, averaging 10 strikeouts, four walks per nine. He delivers, and it's swung on, foul back, a fastball. Well, we thought maybe we'd give away four Bridgestone tires from the great folks at Conrad's Tire Express and Total Car Care, but still three more innings and the score for win four new tires. Jim Vavirka of North Olmsted, tonight's contestant. Be like Jim Vavirka and visit econrads.com. to enter. The set by Cantillo and the pitch. And Langeliers swings and lines a base hit into right center. Collader cuts it off in the gap. He got over there in a hurry. Let's give you the Cleveland outfield. Stephen Kwan in left, Daniel Schneeman in center, Chase Collader in right, Kyle Manzardo at first, Travis Pisana at second, Ryan Rocchio at short, Jose Ramirez at third, and Bo Naylor catching. Here is the unanimous American League Rookie of the Year, Nick Kurtz. Travis Pisana was picked number one in the draft 2 years ago. Kurtz went number four. Left on left, and a pitch a little outside, a slider. And Nick Kurtz trying to make history. He has walked in 19 straight games. Incredible. Down the set, down the pitch. Swing and a foul outside of first. And they count one and one. He has now tied Ted Williams, who also walked in 19 straight games in 1941. The American League record is 22 straight games with a walk by a former Tiger. The pitch, and it's swung on, lifted in the air. Shallow left, Kwan broke back, charges in, makes the catch. Two down. So the American League record is walks in 22 straight games. Roy Cullenbine of the Tigers in 1947. And Barry Bonds with a Major League record. He walked in 23 straight games in 02 and 03. And now Nick Kurtz, the dangerous Nick Kurtz, out number two on the shallow fly out to left. Here's Brent Rooker, the DH. He bangs one foul third base side, strike one. No score first inning from Sacramento. Rooker hitless in his last 20 at-bats. He is batting 111. Couple of homers, 8 RBIs. The pitch. And he drives one to deep left. Oh, my, look at it go. Way out of here. Well, so much for an 0-for-20 skit. Brent Rooker. Wow. 3 straight years he's hit 30 homers or more, and he gets number 3. A majestic bomb to left, and the A's lead it 2-0 on the 2-out, 2-run home run to left by Rooker. Cleveland had bases loaded, nobody out, and didn't score. And Rooker makes Cleveland pay with a 422-foot home run to left. Wow. Here's Darryl Hernández, right-handed hitting third baseman, and he takes down low, ball one. That's the 5th home run Joey Cantillo has given up. And you wondered if that would reach the Sacramento River. The pitch swung on, topped out in front of the plate. Bare hand grab by Naylor. Guns the throw to first and got Hernández. Nice play by Bo Naylor. But Brent Rooker, his slump is over. 2-0 A's after one on the Cleveland Clinic Radio Network.
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0: Travis Bazzana leads off the second. JT Ginn's pitch is a fastball up and away, ball one. 2-0 A's. Travis Bazzana looking for his first major league hit, 0-for-6 in two games with a couple of walks. Ginn the wind-in pitch, and it's in there to even the count. So you've got Travis Bazzana, the number one pick in the draft from 2024. And Nick Kurtz at first, the number four pick in the draft. Bazzana takes strike two. And you have Jacob Wilson at shortstop. He was the number six pick in the draft in 2023. Now the windup. Now the 1-2 to Bazzana. Up high with the heater, 2-2. Travis Bazzana. Mom and dad are still here from Australia. I mean, if you're going to make that flight, you're going to hang around till your boy gets his first hit. The pitch, outside, missed with a changeup, full count. My goodness. JT Ginn has really been forced to work. Now, he didn't give up any runs, but he's already over 30 pitches. The payoff. And it's low. How about that at bat? Travis Bazzana, and that's what makes him so intriguing. And now you're going to have the two highly thought of first round picks side by side at first. Travis Bazzana comes up to about the shoulder of Nick Kurtz. Kurtz is a massive man. Bazzana, a threat to run. Here's Bo Naylor trying to bust out of it. Naylor sends one in the air to left toward the line. Long run for Soderstrom. It drops just foul. Right down that left field line. Boy, that was close. Bazzana went into third with a head first slide. They thought it was fair. I thought he signaled foul. But evidently I misread him. I think he signaled foul, but Cleveland's runners were staying right where they are, and Cleveland will not challenge the call. So, you know what? That's smart play by Bazzana and by Naylor to keep playing it out. Bo Naylor, now the long walk back to home plate. He is in a 4-for-45 skid. That's batting under 100 over the last 17 games. Boy, does he need one like that to hit chalk. Left-handed hitting catcher out of Mississauga outside of Toronto. 2-0 A's, second inning. Now the 0-1. And before it's made, throw to first. Good move. Bazzana dove back. Now, Travis Bazzana can run. Hit 8 steals with Columbus. The pitch, and it's popped up by Naylor behind the plate, but it's going to sneak into the stands. Normal amount of foul room here at Sutter Health Park. It's still the home of their AAA club that's been in Sacramento forever. So this field is basically used every day for 6 months, either by the A's or the AAA club. Now the 0-2 to Naylor. And he bangs one up the middle into center by the diving Wilson. Base hit. Bazzano with the turn, and he hustles to third. Well, aggressive base running. Bazzano first to third, and Bo Naylor with a much-needed single back up the middle. And for the second inning in a row, Cleveland's got a chance to have an inning with a crooked number. Bases loaded. Nobody out in the first, did not score. Now first and third, nobody out. We're in the second. The good news is you've got a clutch hitter at the plate in Brian Rocchio. Infield back, double play depth. Rocchio batting left-handed. The pitch, and he swings and gets jammed. Pops it up. Third baseman Hernandez makes the catch near the foul line. Rocchio got too anxious. Got jammed and popped it up to the third baseman. And runners at the corners, top of the order, and Stephen Kwan. Stephen Kwan singled his first time up to right field. Well, you can't let this guy off the hook again. Ginn is ready. The pitch. And he showed safety squeeze, pulled the bat back, and the pitch was high. John Thomas Ginn played at Mississippi State University. He was a second-round pick by the Mets, traded by the Mets in the Chris Bassett deal in March of 2022. The pitch, Kwan pops one up. The shortstop, Wilson, into shallow left, makes the catch, two down. Well, this is like a virus, and there doesn't seem to be a vaccine to cure it. First and third, nobody out. Now first and third, two down on two weak pop-ups. And here's Chase DeLauder, singled his first time up.
12: When you say it, sometimes that trying to do too much in a key spot, and especially, I think, in Rocchio's case, over-anxious, and you have a pop-up as a result, and that's not the way this team works when it's going well.
0: Now the pitch to DeLauder, and he looks at a fastball strike. DeLauder singled his first time up to right. Marathon knows you fans are the true co-pilot of any team. Marathon here to keep you and your team fueled all season long. Marathon driven together. 2-0 A's. Throw to first. Back with a dive is Naylor. Bazzano at third. So Cleveland has picked up where they left off. 0-for-5 in two innings with men in scoring position. The pitch. And DeLauder with a deep drive to right field. Over the head of Thomas. Short hops the wall. Into scores. Bazzano around third. Coming home without a throw is Bo Naylor. And we are tied at two. And the kid comes through. Chase DeLauder smoked a two-out, two-run double over the head of Thomas, who stumbled trying to go back for that ball. And then he threw it in towards second. If he throws it in toward the plate, they would have had a play on Bo Naylor at the plate. But Cleveland will take it. A two-out, two-run double, a 2-2 ball game. And here's Jose Ramirez with a runner at second. The pitch. And he foul tips it at the plate on a changeup. Well, Chase DeLauder, now with a team-high 20 RBIs, his seventh double. The rookies getting it done this inning. Bazzano started it with a walk. The pitch. A swing and a jam job, shallow right. Coming hard is Thomas. He makes the running catch, fully outstretched, charging in. So it's a 2-2 game, thanks to Chase DeLauder in the middle of the second from Sacramento.
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0: Two ball game. We go to the bottom of the second. The left fielder, Tyler Soderstrom, to lead it off. Left on left. Joey Cantillo's pitch, outside and low, ball one. Soderstrom is in the lineup, even though against left-handed pitching, he is 3-for-34. The pitch. And he drills it by the diving Ramirez down the left field line. Soderstrom on his way to second. Kwan's throw cut off and a leadoff double. How about that? Well, he has his fourth hit of the year against a lefty. And it's his 11th double of the year. And just after Cleveland comes back to tie it up, Cantillo quickly gives up a leadoff double. Here's the right fielder, Colby Thomas. Batting .222 with an RBI out of Mercer College. Former third round pick by the A's. Really spread out, open stance at the plate. The pitch. And it's a little in. Thomas. Last year in AAA, batted .291, went deep 18 times. Righty. In Colby Thomas, the pitch to him, and he cuts and misses. Good curveball. Well, so far this year, the curveball and the slider have not been good for Joey Cantillo. Those two pitches combined, the opponent is batting .367. The pitch is high, another curveball. The changeup has been his go-to pitch. Team's batting .138. Against his changeup. But they've really hit the breaking ball. The pitch. Swing and a miss. Good change. 2-2. Joey Cantillo joined the rotation last year, the day before the 4th of July, and he's been terrific ever since. The 2-2. Curveball got him swinging. That was a good one. Down and in. Thomas out number one, and it keeps that runner at second. Zach Geloff, the batter, right-handed hitter in center. Another guy that is really struggling. Even though he's batting right-handed, Geloff against lefties hits .143. Product of the University of Virginia. He takes down low, ball one. Since July 3rd of a year ago, when Cantillo joined the Cleveland rotation, he's had an earned run average of .296. He's also the pitch, swing and a miss, good changeup. He's at his very best in these situations. So far this year, with men in scoring position, he's been the best pitcher in the American League. The opposition 3-for-28 with men in scoring position. There's a pitch up a little. And the count Now 2-1. The two-run homer last inning came with a runner at first, not scoring position. It's pretty remarkable. 3-for-28. The pitch. Changeup floats in there. And it's a 2-2 count on Geloff. Go-ahead run at second. One down in the second. Big crowd here in Sacramento. Told before the game this weekend is sold out. All three games. Now the 2-2. Got him swinging on the curveball. Geloff out number two. Strikeout victim number two. Now the longtime New York Met, Jeff McNeil. He was part of the offseason purge. And it's really worked for the Mets, hasn't it? They are 10-21. They are the worst team in baseball. Felt they had to change the chemistry. And as Jeff McNeil said when he was traded, I was part of the problem? He couldn't believe it. The pitch, and it's a little outside, ball one. McNeil's been a heck of a gamer. 8 years with the Mets. He batted .284, had a .779 OPS, won a batting title. The 1-0, down low, 2-0. And yet, the Mets traded him for a minor league pitcher in December. And little did he know, probably at the time, because he was really heartbroken. He's in a better spot now than he is in Queens. Two down, 2-2 ball game. Runner at second. We're in the second. And the 2-0 pitch. Check swing tapper to the mound. Fielded by Cantillo. Runs to first. Underhand flip. Gets the out. Cantillo does it again. Runner in scoring position. Nobody out. And got the next three batters. Game stays tied at two on the Cleveland Clinic Radio Network.
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0: 2-2 ball game. We're in the third. Leading it off for Cleveland, Kyle Manzardo takes outside. He struck out in the first inning with nobody out and the bases loaded. Haley Key of Cuyahoga Falls is our contestant in the Hyundai Grand Slam inning. 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Guardians get a Grand Slam here in the third. 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Manzardo bangs one on a hop to first. Kurtz, a gold glove caliber type first baseman, makes the play easily. Here's Reese Hoskins. He also struck out with the bases loaded for the second out in the first. Played collegiately right here in his backyard, Sacramento State. He takes a called strike. Played with a couple of other guys that are in the major leagues at Sac State. Nathan Lucas and Sam Long. Pretty good ball club. Now the 0-1 outside, 1-1. You fail to realize how much incredible amateur baseball talent there is in this state of California. You got three major leaguers at the same time at Sacramento State. The 1-1 fouled it back and out of play. 1-2 the count. Well, it's Star Wars night at Progressive Field. That'll be a week from tomorrow night. Cleveland takes on Minnesota. Fans get a Kyle Manzardo Star Wars themed bobblehead thanks to Sherwin Williams. Pitch missing down. And the count evens. Tickets at CLEGuardians.com. Now the 2-2. Got him swinging again. Again with a strikeout on a fastball, his third. Two down in the third, game tied at two. Here's Daniel Schneeman. He flied out with the bases loaded for the final out in the first. Well, JT Ginn trying to give them some length. They've not been getting much from their starters. The pitch, down low, a ball. And the question will be, do the A's have enough pitching? Especially in this park when it gets hot. Now the 1-0 in there. For instance, Ginn this year has a 6.23 ERA here at home. 6.23. On the road, 1.65. Now the 1-1. Swing and a foul out of play to the left, 1-2. And that's not atypical. This year, the entire pitching staff has an earned run average that's 2.5 runs higher here at home than on the road. The pitch, got him swinging on a changeup. Well, Ginn's got a great changeup going. He has four strikeuts, and it's a 2-2 ball game. 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
0: 2-2 ball game. Top of the order, bottom of the third. Jacob Wilson, the shortstop, flied out his first time up. He's hitting .351 over the last 18 games. Played at Grand Canyon University in Phoenix, and he checks and takes down and in. His pop, Jack Wilson, 12 years in the major leagues, most of that with Pittsburgh in the early 2000s. Now the 1-0. A swing and a miss. Great looking changeup. Jacob Wilson, last year, doesn't win the Rookie of the Year because of Nick Kurtz. Added 311. The 1-1. High ball 2-2-1. What's really weird this year, Wilson has struck out 15 times and only walked twice. The pitch in there. Last year, he struck out for the year 39 times and walked 27. Well, Wilson challenges the call, and he was right. Home plate umpire Shane Leivensparger was wrong. So that makes it a 3-1 count. So Wilson not anywhere close to last year's strike and walkout percentages. Now the 3-1. Ball four inside. That's just his third walk of the year. First given up by Cantillo. Here's Shea Langeliers, the catcher who came from the Atlanta Braves in the Matt Olson trade. And he is starting to live up to the promise that made him the ninth pick in the entire 2019 draft by Atlanta when they drafted him out of Baylor. He takes inside a ball. Langeliers, who had three doubles yesterday, second in the American League in hits, third in the American League in extra base hits, fourth in batting average, fifth in OPS. He takes down low a changeup, 2-0 the count. So Cantillo walks Wilson, now behind on Langeliers. Nobody out in the third in a ballgame, deadlocked at two. Langeliers had a great season a year ago. The pitch, changeup, swung on and missed. 2-1. Last year, he had 31 homers, 72 RBIs, and an .861 OPS. So he's become a star here with the A's. The pitch, swing and a miss. Doubled up on the changeup. And the count 2-2. 2-2 ball game. Brent Rooker, two-run homer to left in the first. Second inning, Chase DeLauder, a two-out, two-run double to right. Hey, whenever the Guardians win, your Northeast Ohio Ford dealers donate $500 to Cleveland Guardians Charities. That'll support youth sports in Cleveland. Now the pitch. Swing and a foul at the plate. Came with him that time, a curveball after back-to-back changeups. Still a 2-2 count. Wilson, modest lead. He stays. The pitch fouled back. We'll do it again at 2-2. Two-two ball game on a beautiful Sacramento night. 76 degrees. Breeze blowing out toward left. Cantillo lets it fly. And it missed down and away, a changeup. Full count. Let's see if Wilson is running here. First base coach, Ryan Christensen, had something quickly to say to him. Wilson, a little bigger lead. It looks like he's going. He stays. The pitch trilled to third. Diving stop, Ramirez up to second. One. Bazzano's relay. Not in time. Oh, what a play by Ramirez. Diving towards second. Got the lead runner and nearly had a double play turned on Langeliers. So, fielder's choice. Wilson, the lead runner, retired. Here's Nick Kurtz. Nick Kurtz flying to left his first time up. Left on left. The pitch. In there, a strike. Cleveland had the number one pick in that draft of 2024 and took Travis Bazzana. At that time, Oakland had the number four pick and grabbed Nick Kurtz. Now the 0-1.

0: So think of the future for this athletics organization when you had the rookie of the year and the runner-up to the rookie of the year as teammates. Kurtz and Wilson. That's the first time that has happened. The pitch. Swing and a foul upstairs will do it again at 1-2. It had not happened in the American League with teammates going 1-2 in the rookie of the year vote since 1984. Then it was Seattle with Elvin Davis and Mark Langston. The pitch. Kurtz pops one up foul behind the plate. Naylor near the screen has room and makes the catch. That's a big out. Kurtz out number two. Here's Brent Rooker, who slugged the two-out, two-run homer to left his last time up. Got a fastball, and he hammered it 422 feet. Two down, runner at first, 2-2 ball game here in the third. Rooker, over the last 3 years with this club, has averaged 33 homers, 90 RBIs. He rips one to third, dropped by Ramirez, recovers, throws to first, in the dirt, a great backhanded pick by Mansardo. And we'll see if the A's challenge the call. Oh, what a play by Mansardo. And the A's say, let it stand. We go to the fourth, tied at two.
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0: Guardians and Athletics tied at two here in Sacramento as Travis Bezzana leads things off. JT Ginn delivers, and Bezzana takes a strike on the outside corner. Oh, and won the count on Bezzana, who walked his first time up, and he was on base when Chase DeLauder came through with a two-out, two-run double in the second. Bezzana's next pitch to him, popped up foul and back out of play. And the count's now 0-2 on Travis Bezzana. Still looking for that first major league hit, but he's now walked three times. As Ginn winds it up, here's the 0-2. Outside for a ball, 1-2. Bezzana playing in his third major league game since being called up in time for Tuesday's home game. Here's the 1-2 pitch. That's just a little bit high, and the count's now 2-2. And

0: it certainly, as advertised, Bezzana very selective at the plate, knows the strike zone. Now the 2-2 from Ginn. Swung on, popped it up, foul and out of play, third base side. We'll do it again on 2-2 to Travis Bezzana. Excellent Major League spring training camp. Started his year at Columbus, now at the big club. Here's the 2-2. Swung on, bouncing ball to the second baseman, McNeil fields. Flips on to first, wide. But they say Kurtz kept his foot on the bag, and Bezzana's retired. Boy, Kurtz somehow able to keep that toe on the bag and record the out. One away here in the fourth inning for Bo Naylor, who singled his first time up. And he, too, later scored to tie the game at two, and that's where we stand. Here's the pitch to him. Outside, ball one. Jim Rosenhaus along with Tom Hamilton. Great to have you with us from Sacramento. RJ DeSanto, our on-site engineer, with Brian Motze back home at Command Center. Great baseball night. Here's the 1-0 to Naylor on the outside corner for a strike to even the count at 1-1. It has been a real battle for Naylor at the plate in this early season. Here's the 1-1. Swung on and fouled back into the net. 1-2 the count. Bottom third of the lineup due in here against Ginn. Naylor in that number 8 hole. With Brian Rocchio waiting on deck. Here's Ginn's 1-2 pitch. Swung on, popped him up on the infield. The shortstop calling for it, but he gives way to the third baseman, Hernandez, who makes the catch. Two down in the inning, and here comes Rocchio, who popped to third his first time up. Enbridge Gas, Ohio, would like to remind you, whether you're an individual or a contractor, state law requires that you call 811 before you dig. Have those underground utilities marked it simple and free. Just dial 811. 2-2 game here in the top half of the fourth inning. Rocchio, switch hitter, left side. Here's the pitch to him on the outside corner for a strike. Well, Rocchio has been red hot for a while now. Here's the 0-1 pitch. Swung on, foul tipped at home plate. 0-2 the count. Last 15 games for Brian Rocchio. He came in batting at a .385 clip. And for the longest time, until just Wednesday afternoon, he was leading the team in runs batted in. Was 17 now. Chase DeLauder has passed him. Here's the 0-2. Swung on, and there's a tapper to the second baseman, McNeil, who fields and throws in time for the out. Side retired. Three up, three down go the Guardians. After 3.5, Cleveland 2, Sacramento, the Athletics 2.
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0: Guardians and Athletics tied at two as we head to the bottom half of the fourth inning. Darryl Hernaez leads things off. Third baseman, right-handed batter. The pitch from Joey Cantillo. And it's in tight for ball one. Hernaez tapped out to the catcher his first time up. Here's the pitch from Cantillo. There's a strike on the inside corner. Guardians just starting out on a 7-game road swing here tonight in Sacramento. Here's the pitch, and it's up high for a ball. 2-1 the count. 3 here in Sacramento, back-to-back day games. 4:05 starts back home the next two afternoons. Then on to Kansas City. The 2-1. That's a strike on the inside corner, and Hernaez says, I don't think so, and he asks for the challenge. So we'll see. And it's a strike. So a call confirmed. 2-2 the count. And I mean, by an eyelash. Extremely close, but a call upheld by Shane Livensbarger. So Cantillo's right back to it now with a 2-2 count. Here's his pitch. Off speed, just missed outside. Went with a curve that time. Tyler Soderstrom is next, and then Colby Thomas for the Athletics. Here's the pitch, and it swung on, bounced to third, foul. Foul ball just as it neared the bag, one foul. Get your injury report presented by Elk and Elk. Serious lawyers for serious injuries. Call 1-800-ELK-OHIO. And for the Guardians, still coming back from that hamstring injury, Gabriel Arias. Here's the payoff pitch. Outside and high, ball four. A leadoff walk issued by Cantillo to Hernaez. Tyler Soderstrom steps in. Soderstrom doubled his first time up. A lot of these Athletics hitters that they're going to count on off to slow starts. Soderstrom included in that. Here's the pitch, and it's up high for a ball. 3 homers and hitting .211, but he's getting his RBIs. He's at 18 runs batted in. But they're hoping Brent Rooker gets it cranking. He's hit a home run here tonight. He's been off to a slow start. The 1-0. Low and in. Ball two. The Athletics were ninth in the American League and average run scored coming in. And you figure that's going to go way up. The 2-0. Down low, 3-0. So Cantillo, he walked Hernaez. And now he's behind 3-0 on Soderstrom. And you don't want to put people on base in this ballpark, where generally the ball carries very well. Here's the 3-0 pitch. That's a strike on the outside corner. Good fastball that time from Cantillo. Now the 3-1 to Soderstrom. He laid off, and it's ball four. Like that had the plate, but maybe low. And back-to-back walks open the fourth inning. And Bo Naylor's going to head out to the mound to have a chat with Cantillo, who for the most part has had good command this season, but has run into a stretch here to open the fourth inning in a 2-2 game. Back on that Elk and Elk injury report. On the other side for the Athletics, Denzel Clark, that's that center fielder who was making acrobatic catches a year ago. He's been out with a right foot bone bruise for about a couple of weeks now. And manager Mark Kotze saying before the game, he's a long way away, he thinks. And Brent Rooker's just returning from an oblique issue. Thomas steps in, shows bunt, takes it outside for a ball. Colby Thomas struck out his first time up, and Cantillo could use one here with runners at first and second. Nobody out in this 2-2 game. Here's the pitch. Thomas shows bunt, bunts it off to the first base side, picked up by Naylor, the catcher, and he throws him out at first base as the base runners will move up on the sack bunt. And score that one 2-4 with Bazana covering. Now the Guardians will bring the infield in as Zach Yeloff comes to the plate. Yeloff struck out his first time up. Here's the pitch to him. He swings, rips it through the left side, a base hit in the left field. One run is in. Here comes another. Is on his way to the plate is Soderstrom. The throw is offline. It's a two-run single for Zach Yeloff. And the Athletics retake the lead. It's now 4-2. Well, just a sharp single through the drawn-in infield for Zach Yeloff. And there are a couple more RBIs for him. He now has 6 on the season in very limited playing time. Well, the Athletics have a 4-2 lead now with a runner at first and Jeff McNeil stepping in. Still only one out in the inning. The pitch to McNeil is bounced up the middle. On through, base hit center field. Yeloff motoring around second. On his way to third. The throw hit him in the back. And that allows the runner McNeil to advance from first to second as that throw was on line, but right on line with Yeloff, who was trying to slide in head first. The throw by Schneeman, the center fielder, struck him. And now it's runners at second and third with only one out. And Carl Willis is heading out to the mound to have a chat with Joey Cantillo, who walked a pair and now has allowed back-to-back singles. And it is already a two-run inning. Guardians trailing 4-2. And Cantillo trying to avoid further damage here in what could become a big inning for the Athletics as the top of their lineup is heading to the plate and Jacob Wilson. It's time for today's Cleveland Clinic caregiver shout out. Big thanks to all the caregivers at Fairview Hospital for everything they're doing to care for patients and families. All right, here's Wilson. He's flied to right and walked. Here's the pitch. And it's low and in for ball one. So McNeil gets a single to center. And it's a throwing error on Schneeman, allowing McNeil to advance as his throw hit Yeloff. Now the 1-0. Swung on, popped it up, foul, out of play. That's off to the first base side of home plate. Jacob Wilson at so many different ways that the hitters go about it. And he is constant movement in that box. The 1-1 swung on, bouncing ball to short. Up with it, Rocchio fires home. Tag out at the plate is Yeloff. Yeah, with first base open, Naylor had to apply the tag on that throw from Rocchio, and he got it down in time, we think. Let's see if the Athletics think so. No, they want to challenge this. They think that Yeloff may have gotten in there. So there will be a review in New York. on the close play at the plate. Geloff with that front foot, trying to get in there ahead of the tag by Naylor. Boy, we got a pretty good angle on it. And they may really be slowing this one down in New York to get the best possible look. Here we go.
8: The Athletics are challenging the football at home. Previous players under review.
0: Not the decision. They're still saying the previous play under review. So key point in this ball game. Two runs in already. And the Guardians feel that they have an out at home plate. That's the initial call. And we'll see if it holds. They're showing it on the scoreboard here at Sutter Health Park. Don't miss Play Ball Weekend. It's coming up on June the 5th through the 7th, encouraging youngsters everywhere to get out and play. You can visit playball.org to register for a free event near you. That's Play Ball Weekend, June 5th through the 7th. Yep. Back-to-back walks to start the inning certainly set the table for the Athletics here, and not where Cantillo wanted to be. And after a sack bunt, a two-run single from Geloff, who then tried to score on that infield ground ball off the bat of Jacob Wilson. Brian Rocchio with a really strong throw to the plate. Naylor was right there with the tag, but was it in time? Here we go.
8: After review, the ruling on the field is confirmed. The runner is out. The Athletics lose the challenge.
0: Yeah, there you go. Huge confirmed call for the Guardians. Geloff out. 6-2. But Cantillo's not out of the woods yet. First and second. Shea Langeliers will be the batter. And no one hotter in that Athletics lineup than Langeliers. Last six games now, he is 12 for 25. Here's the pitch to him. Swung on and blasted down the left field line, heading toward the corner. And making the catch is Stephen Kwan as he disappeared from our view, but he ran it down. Langeliers retired. Cantillo works out of it, stopping the damage at two runs. But it's 4-2 Athletics as we head to the top half of the fifth inning.
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0: Two Top of the Guardians lineup, Stephen Kwan to lead things off in the fifth. Facing right-hander JT Ginn, 4-2 Athletics lead. Kwan shows bunt, takes a pitch down low for a ball. 2x now, the Athletics have grabbed an advantage and the Guardians trying to battle back again. Here's the 1-0 to Kwan. That's low and in. 2-0 the count. Kwan looking a little sharper here the last couple of games. Solid line drives in that last home game on Wednesday. And a game opening single here tonight. The pitch outside for a ball. 3-0 the count on Kwan. Neither pitcher extremely sharp with their command tonight. Guardians haven't been able to make Ginn really pay. Here's his 3-0 on the inside corner, strike one. Fastball at 93 from JT Ginn. Working into the fifth. Here's his 3-1. And Kwan takes it outside for ball four. So a leadoff walk after his team has given him a two-run lead. As Kwan trots on down to first base, here comes Chase DeLauder. A single on a line drive off the glove of the second baseman, Jeff McNeil, and a two-run double for DeLauder his last time up in the second. Here's the pitch, and he checks his swing and goes foul back to the screen. Yeah, no stolen bases yet, but if a Guardians player does steal a base tonight, download the McDonald's app. You'll redeem a 10-piece chicken McNuggets for just $2 through the McDonald's app tomorrow if we get a stolen base for a Guardians player tonight. Next pitch down low to DeLauder. 1-1 the count on Chase DeLauder. Here's the pitch to him. That's down low for ball two. Change up that time from Ginn. DeLauder laid off. 10 game on base streak now for Chase DeLauder. 8 runs driven in during that time, hitting well over 300. Here's the 2-1 on the outside corner for a strike. DeLauder does not like the call. He asks for an ABS challenge. And it's a strike confirmed. Well, the count is indeed 2-2. And again, the Guardians not as successful as most teams in baseball when it comes to the ABS. They are near the bottom in terms of converted decisions. Here's the 2-2. Swung on, a tapper foul at home plate. And we'll do it again. At 2-2 on Chase DeLauder. Stephen Kwan, the base runner at first base. Guardians trailing 4-2 here in the top half of the fifth inning. Quick throw to first. Kwan back safely. Kwan 2-for-3 stealing bases this season. Again, with a long look over there to first base. Now he looks at home. Sets the 2-2. Outside and low, 3-2. Guardians came into action tonight with 23 stolen bases. That was sixth in the American League. Payoff pitch coming to DeLauder. Here it is. Outside, ball four. Boy, like Cantillo in the bottom of the fourth, Ginn has come out and walked the first two batters here in the top half of the fifth. And again, the Guardians, they've had some great opportunities putting men on base. That's the fourth walk by Ginn, but they really haven't made him pay. Jose Ramirez steps in. He's 0-for-1 with a walk. Switch hitter, left side. Here's the pitch to him. He swings and pops it up. Third base side, foul ground. Hernandez in front of his own dugout makes the catch. And again, a Guardians hitter with men in scoring position, at least one in this case, going after a first pitch and popping out. And this time it was Jose Ramirez. So the frustrations continue for Cleveland. Now Kyle Manzardo will step in. He's 0 for 2. And struck out, bounced to first. Here's Ginn's pitch. Outside and low for a ball. Cleveland now 1 for 8 with men in scoring position. Trailing 4 to 2 here in the fifth. Ginn's ready, delivers, and his pitch is down low. Now Ginn's up over the 80 pitch mark now at 82. And we look out in that Athletics bullpen. They have action going. And here comes Scott Emerson, the pitching coach, to have a chat with Ginn. Let's pause 10 seconds. 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
0: Jim Rosenhaus, along with Tom Hamilton, back with you at Sutter Health Park in Sacramento. Guardians trailing the Athletics 4-2. RJ DeSanto is our on-site engineer here in the booth. Brian Motze back home at Command Center. Been a frustrating one so far for the Guardians. They trail it by that 4-2 score, but first inning, bases loaded, nobody out, could not score. They did knock in a couple in the second inning. And now trying to get something done here in the third. Or excuse me, the fifth. With Manzardo at the plate, the 2-0 pitch. And it's outside and high. Ball three. Stephen Kwan, the base runner at second, with Chase DeLauder on at first. Here comes the 3-0 from Ginn. That's in there for a strike. Poured the fastball right in there to make it 3-1 on Manzardo. Swinging a bat a little bit better lately. The season average still below 200. Here's the 3-1. Outside and high, ball four. Ginn has walked, the bases loaded. And now Reese Hoskins will bat for the second time tonight with the bases loaded. Now, at some point, something's got to give for the Guardians. Hoskins, 0 for 2 with a pair of strikeouts so far. Back in his hometown, trying to deliver. Here's the pitch. Low and outside, ball one. Ginn just can't throw a strike.
13: Well, their bullpen is on fumes. Six innings yesterday. They did not have the off day like Cleveland did.
0: Well, Ginn lets it fly. And there's a swing and a high fly ball deep right center. This one's way back there, and it is off the wall. Extra bases, Hoskins. Two runs will score to tie the game as Kwan scores just ahead of DeLauder. Into third is Manzardo, and with a two-run double is Reese Hoskins. This game is tied at 4, and man, did Hoskins need that.
13: Well, didn't try to pull it that time, Jim, and just took it the other way and hit it off the base of that wall in right center. And can you imagine, I don't care if you're in your 30s or if you're in your teens, you get that kind of a hit in front of mom, dad, family, friends, in your backyard. What a moment for him.
0: You know, Tommy said before the game that his high school didn't have lights, so occasionally they'd play some games over here, but that's the only time he's been here. So
13: what a thrill this has to be for him. And yes, there is a slew of folks here in support of Rhys Hoskins, and he comes through. That's it for JT Ginn. 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
13: Angel Martinez pinch hitting, facing lefty Hogan Harris. And Harris misses inside with a breaking ball to start him off. 4-4 game. Go-ahead run, Kyle Manzardo at third. Rhys Hoskins out at second. The 1-0. Swing and a miss. Chased the high heat that time. And the count's now 1-1 on Martinez. Schneeman had been 0-2. And manager Stephen Vogt getting that right-handed bat in there with Martinez. The pitch, fastball, missed inside. 2-1 the count. Martinez, a switch hitter, traditionally has been better from the right side. This year, though, really swinging it well from the left side. The 2-1, breaking ball, fouled off at home plate. And the count's now 2-2 on Martinez. Angel Martinez came into play tonight, hitting .266 with 5 home runs, 15 driven in. As a pinch hitter, 0-3. The pitch to him, he swings and skies it to right. Fairly deep, but Thomas is there to make the catch. This will score Manzardo with the go-ahead run. As he trots on down the line from third, the throw comes into third, and Manzardo scores on the sack fly by Martinez. The Guardians take a 5-4 lead. Now this inning, they finally make the Athletics pay for the walks. All 3 walks in the inning have now scored. And with 2 down, Hoskins is at second base for Travis Bazzana. Here's the pitch. Swing and a miss. Strike one. Bazzana has walked. Bounce to second. Bazzana 0-7 to start his major league career. Here's the pitch. Outside and low. 1-1 the count. Did what he needed to do at Triple-A at the start of the season. Especially the last 2 weeks, it really came together at the plate for him. The 1-1, swing and a miss. The off-speed had him out front. 1-2 the count. Five, four Guardians here in the fifth. Hoskins off the bag at second. Here's the pitch. Swing and a miss, strike three. Ball dropped by the catcher. up with it, Langoliers, and he'll throw to first to complete the strikeout. Side retired, but the Guardians scored three times in the fifth inning. And we'll head to the bottom of the inning. It's Cleveland 5, the Athletics 4.
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0: Defensively for the Guardians, Angel Martinez stays in the game in left field. He had pinch hit for Daniel Schneeman, the center fielder. So Stephen Kwan slides over to center. And Tim Herron is on to pitch as the Guardians have made a move to their bullpen after four uneven innings for Joey Cantillo. Herron to face Nick Kurtz. The pitch to Kurtz, low and outside for ball one. And Cantillo, they walked a pair to start last inning. The Athletics took advantage, scored twice. Here's the 1-0, breaking ball, low and outside. So even though he was only at 69 pitches, not sharp tonight. That's it.
1: Well, you look at it, Rosie. Two of those walks came around to score.
0: Here's the 2-0. Strike called on the outside corner. Kurtz challenges, and when he challenges, I'm going to guess he's usually right. Tremendous eye at the plate, and it's a ball outside. How about that?
1: Again, walked. Four of the guys that he walked came around to score. So walks tonight have been the death, and that's why both starting pitchers are gone.
0: That's what's supposed to happen. When you walk people, they're supposed to come around. But sometimes it's harder than other times. Here's the 3-0 pitch. There's a strike on the inside corner.
1: That pressure's on the home plate umpire now. History in the making. Can't call a strike on Kurtz.
0: Nope. Here's the 3-1. He tried to check it. He did not. So the count runs full, 3-2. Kurtz with a walk in 19 straight games. Not tonight so far. He's 0-2. The 3-2, swung on, ground ball to first. Backhand snare by Manzardo, who takes it to the bag in time for the out. Nick Kurtz is 0-3, has not walked yet.
1: I tell you what, Rosie, it's going to be so much fun to watch over the next 5 years, that 2024 draft. I mean, two of them here tonight, Chase Burns, Charlie Condon, Hagen Smith, J.J. Weatherholt, Christian Moore, Connor Griffin.
0: Brent Rooker, the batter, the pitch to him. Outside and low.
1: Remember when Cleveland had the number one pick, people were saying, that's a shame. It's not a great year in the draft, which you always wonder, how can you say that without ever seeing the guys play?
0: This one may go down. The 24 draft is one of the greatest ever. Here's the 1-0. Swing and a miss, and it's 1-1.
1: Rosie, I haven't done the research, so I'll give you the assignment since I'm lazy. When have we ever had a first round with that many kids make it in less than 2 years?
0: Here's the 1-1. Swing and a miss, 1-2.
1: I mean, think of it. Out of the 9 picks to start that draft, I believe 7 of the 9 are here, right?
0: That's amazing. Jack Caglione, did we mention him?
1: Charlie.
0: Here's the next pitch, and it's lifted high in the air.
1: Jack Caglione, yes.
0: The second baseman is on
1: the only guy that's not here is Condon, and then the lefty for the White Sox, Hagen Smith. Now, Christian Moore, he's been back and forth in the minors, but everybody else is here.
0: You feel like the two you mentioned, Smith and Condon, might be by the end of the year.
1: Yeah, they're both off to terrific starts. And if you're the White Sox in Colorado, you may wait on those guys because you're not a contender.
0: There's Darryl Hernández, who takes a pitch inside for ball one.
1: Think of the other guys. Cleveland a contender with Bazzana. Reds in first place with Burns. Oakland or Sacramento, whatever they are.
0: I know. In there for a strike.
1: The A's in first place with Kurtz. I mean, the Angels aren't good, but what else is new? Pittsburgh is contending with Connor Griffin.
0: Here's the 1-1 in tight.
1: Still think Kansas City's a legitimate playoff contender with Caglione.
0: It's
1: amazing.
0: And who knows how their careers will. But to get here this quickly is amazing. Here's the 2-1. Outside, ball three. 5-4. Guardians in front. Bottom half of the fifth inning here in Sacramento. Do I have to get that assignment done before the day game tomorrow?
1: I'd like to have it paper on my desk at midnight.
0: PowerPoint presentation. Next pitch is low and in. Ball four. Boy, a lot of walks tonight as now, Hernández trots on down to first.
1: An apple won't help you with a teacher, but a six-pack could get you another grade higher.
0: Well, that's fair enough. Very reasonable. Here's Tyler Soderstrom. Soderstrom's doubled and walked in two trips. Here's the pitch, and that swung on and popped up way up there on the infield third base side. Ramirez makes the catch, and the side is retired. We're headed to the sixth. Guardians in the lead, 5-4 here in Sacramento.
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1: Bo Naylor leads off the Cleveland sixth, 5-4 Cleveland. Left on left as Hogan Harris misses down and away, ball one. Hi again, everybody. Tom Hamilton back with you here in Sacramento with Jim Rosenhaus. The pitch swung on, fouled out of play to the right, and the count 1-1. Brian Motze in Cleveland, and we've got RJ DeSanto here in Sacramento. We are on the banks of the Sacramento River. Big river. The pitch, check swing, foul in the count 1-2. And if you're wondering, well, where is Sacramento? Well, depending on traffic, hour and a half from the Bay Area, hour and a half from Lake Tahoe. The pitch outside 2-1. Reese Hoskins, born, raised, and still lives here, was saying one of the attractions, he said, for people that move to Sacramento. The pitch outside, full count. Oh, it's a called strike three. Thought maybe Naylor would challenge it. He didn't. Second strikeout for Hogan Harris, second inning of relief work. Starter JT Ginn, he didn't have it tonight. He went 4 1/3, gave up 5 runs on 5 hits, walked 5, 4 came to score, struck out 4. Ryan Rocchio takes outside a ball, but Reese Hoskins said a couple of things that draw people to Sacramento. Here's the windup by Hogan Harris. The pitch swung on, another pop-up. McNeil in shallow right, second baseman retires Rocchio, two down. This game may set a record for weak pop-ups. Top of the order, Stephen Kwan. 1-for-2, a single and a walk. But one of the things that really is attractive here, cost of living as compared to the Bay Area or L.A. or San Diego, much, much more affordable. The pitch, up high, a ball. And then Reese was saying, look, you're in Sacramento. You are literally an hour and a half from going to San Francisco. Here's the kick and the pitch in there to even the count. You're an hour and a half if you want to go and snow ski in Lake Tahoe, one of the most beautiful places in the country. Now the 1-1 swung on. Ground ball single into right field between first and second. Steve Kwan with a couple of hits tonight. So you've got all of that right here in Sacramento. And it's also a big government town because this is the state capital. Two down, 5-4 Cleveland, sixth inning. Kwan at first for Chase DeLauder, who singled, two-run double, and a walk. Pitch in the dirt. What a stop by Langoliers. Ball one. I don't know, and I think of Arnold Schwarzenegger, I think movies, world-class bodybuilder, steroids.
8: Not Sacramento.
1: But then the governor here, and he left Hollywood, L.A., and all of that, and obviously came up here and he was a governor. And this is obviously where the governor lives. The pitch down low. I mean, it's not like you can be a part-time governor and be here during the week and then go down to L.A. for the weekends.
0: You think he had a weight room installed in his governor's mansion?
1: With a lot of mirrors. The pitch, swing and a foul down the left side. And the count 2-1. Now, you think of Arnold Schwarzenegger coming from Austria, learning the language, all that he accomplished in world bodybuilding, the movies, politics. The pitch swung on, banged up the middle by the diving Wilson into center. Kwan a big turn. He'll head to third. And DeLauder a three-hit game and has been on base four times. So back-to-back two-out singles. Cleveland with the runners at the corners, two down. Boy, is Jose Ramirez due to have a big at-bat and get something done. He has had so many opportunities with men in scoring position. Tonight, runner at second, and he flied out to end the second. Fifth inning, first and second, nobody out, and he popped up as the manager, Mark Kotze, will make a pitching change. And Jose Ramirez, with men in scoring position, 0-for-2 tonight and 2-for-24 on the year. That is stunning. Pitching change, timeout here in Sacramento.
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1: Well, they want Jose to bat left-handed. The right-hander, Justin Sterner, on. 5-4, Cleveland. Jose Ramirez takes a strike. Sterner coming out of the bullpen. Fastball, cut fastball in the slurve. Cleveland up 5-4, first and third, two down, sixth inning. The pitch in there, a strike. And Jose quickly down in the count, 0-2. Sterner in 14 outings, a win, three losses, a 4.02 ERA. Outfield, medium deep, straight up. The two-strike pitch to Ramirez. Up and in, it almost got him. 1-2 the count. All of this after two men were out. Kwan, DeLauder, back-to-back singles. Kwan at third, DeLauder at first. Now the 1-2. Swing and a drive to right, down the line, foul. Boy, he went down and got an off-speed pitch and hammered one down that right field line. Justin Sterner, he's a great story, and probably get to it more later. Right now he's trying to get out of this mess. The pitch, again, pounded, foul, out of the ballpark. Down the right field line. And the count's still 1-2. But Sterner never had an offer to go to college and play baseball. So he went on a 2-year mission to Samoa. Now the set, now the pitch. A swing and a miss. He got Ramirez, who's tagged out by Langeliers, picking the ball up in the dirt. Hosey 0-3 tonight with men in scoring position. And right now, Ramirez just doesn't seem to be swinging at many strikes. Might be a little too anxious. 5-4 Guardians, middle of the sixth.
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0: 5-4 Cleveland. The Indiana Hoosier. He comes set, hands belt high, lets it fly, and missed with a backdoor breaking ball. 1-1. Joey Cantillo went four innings tonight, a no decision, gave up four runs on five hits, walked three, struck out two. The pitch missed outside, 2-1. So both ball clubs having to go to their bullpen tonight in the fifth inning. Wide open stance for Thomas. He's struck out, laid down a bunt. The pitch, and he pops one up. Foul ball. First base side, Manzardo. And the wind pushes it back inside the foul line at right for a single. We were told that balls hit high in the air on the first base side or down in the right field corner have almost a slingshot effect, in that it looks like one of those frisbees you throw and suddenly it curves back into play. And this is a byproduct, as Tim Herron will be taken out of the game now, of not having a second or third deck. Swirling winds once you get the ball up in the air and on the right side, down in the right field corner, or in this case, just into shallow right field, you saw a ball that was fouled by at least 15 feet. You wondered if it would go into the seats, and the next thing you know, it lands just inside the foul line. Let's take a timeout.
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0: Lawrence Butler to pinch hit, and the left-handed hitter batting for Zach Geloff takes down and in from Matt Festa, ball one. 5-4 Cleveland, sixth inning, runner on, nobody out. The pitch, fouled it back, did Butler. We're used to seeing Butler in the starting lineup, but tonight, with the lefty starting, the left-handed hitter started on the bench. A real slow start for Butler, batting a buck 81. Three homers, 12 RBIs. The pitch, and it's a touch high, ball two, 2-1. Now Matt Festa is making appearance number 13. A win, a save, a 5.27 ERA. The pitch now to Butler, and he grounds one to second. Bazzana to second. They get the lead runner. Rocchio's throw, not quite in time, but they got the lead runner. Butler runs well. Thomas forced out at second. Butler at first, one down. And here's Jeff McNeil, 1-for-2 with a single. Left-handed batter. Sellout here tonight. 12,122, and they have

0: sellouts for tomorrow and Sunday afternoons. Kind of the end of the line for a lot of Saturday day games here in Sacramento. The weather will get much hotter than play night games. Throw to first, Butler back with a dive. Both ball games tomorrow and Sunday start at 4:05 Cleveland time. Butler has four steals. He's been caught twice. Bo Naylor has only thrown out two runners in 18 tries. The pitch, and it's a little bit high, ball one. When you get rust to bust, use PB Blaster, Cleveland original since 1957. PB Blaster, always working like a pro. Now the 1-0, high, ball two, 2-0. Walks have been killers tonight. Two runs scoring for the A's by virtue of getting on with a walk. Four times Cleveland had a runner score after walking. Festa misses low, 3-0. McNeil, a two-time All-Star with the Mets. He and Francisco Lindor had their ups and downs in the Big Apple. The pitch, inside corner strike. They got into a confrontation in 2021 in the dugout. And then reportedly, there were issues between the two of them last year. Yet, when Jeff McNeil won his National League batting title, Francisco Lindor bought him a Ford Bronco Sport for winning the title. Five to four, Cleveland, sixth inning. One out, one on, runner goes. Pitch swung on, lifted in the air to the left center, and shallow, charging in to grab it, the left fielder Martinez. He'll throw back to first, and hustling back is Butler. McNeil out number two. Top of the order now, Jacob Wilson. Wilson 0 for 2 with a walk. Right-handed hitting shortstop. Two first-place clubs going at it. Cleveland tied with Detroit for first, and Detroit got beat by Texas 5-4. Now the pitch, fouled it back. So Cleveland's the only team in the American League Central still at 500 or better. Cleveland's 500. Weird start to the AL Central. Matt Festa fires to first. He picked him off! Butler picked off! And we'll go to inning number seven here in Sacramento. Cleveland 5, the A's 4 on the Cleveland Clinic Radio Network.
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0: Right-hander Justin Sterner, second inning of work, delivers a strike to Kyle Manzardo. Cleveland with a 5-4 lead as we begin inning number seven. Cleveland 5 runs, 7 hits. The A's 4 runs, 6 hits, each team an error. That pitch down low. Cleveland has stranded 7 and are 2-for-11 with men in scoring position. The A's have stranded 5. They're 1-for-6 with men in scoring position. The pitch, and it's high, ball 2-2-1. Kyle Manzardo 0-for-2 with a walk. Cleveland feels like they should have 10 runs already. The pitch, swung on, hit high in the air to deep right. Thomas is back. Thomas is near the track. Now he comes in onto the grass and makes the catch. Manzardo out number one. Decent breeze blowing out, but it's blowing out toward left. But Cleveland, bases loaded in the first inning. Nobody out. Manzardo and Hoskins struck out. Schneeman flied out. Cleveland first and second. Nobody out in the second, and it took a two-out, two-run double from Chase DeLauder. The pitch, and Hoskins fouling it back and out of play, strike one. Cleveland had first and third in the sixth inning and didn't score. Hoskins got the big blow in the fifth when Cleveland scored 3 to get the lead. He had a big two-run double as he takes high and wide in the count 1-1. Now the set. Now the pitch. In the dirt, 2-1. Chase DeLauder had the two-run double to right field in the second. That tied the game as Brent Rooker hit a two-run bomb to left in the first to give the A's an early but short-lived lead. The pitch. Swing and a miss. Chase the slider. And the count 2-2. A's regained the lead in the fourth on a Zach Geloff two-run single. And then Cleveland with a 3-run fifth. The pitch checked on a pitch wide, full count. In that fifth, Hoskins had the 2-run double off the wall in right center, and then the lead was given to Cleveland on the Angel Martinez pinch hit sack fly. The pitch swung on, pounded, deep left, down the line. This ball is gone! What a comeback to your hometown. Reese Hoskins, a solo homer down the left field line. And Cleveland's got a 6-4 lead. And what a joyous jaunt around the bases for the Sacramento kid. Reese Hoskins, who's had his best game in a Cleveland uniform, a double, a homer, and 3 RBIs. 6-4 Cleveland here in the seventh. Here's Angel Martinez, stayed in the game to play left. Sack fly, second at bat, and he sends one in the air to fairly deep left. Soderstrom is back, makes the catch in front of the track. That is out number two. Now Travis Bazzana. Oh, you know how badly he wants to get that first major league hit. That's one of those things you may not truly relax until you get it. Travis Bazzana, a walk, a ground out, a strikeout tonight. 0-for-8 in his young career. The pitch. And it's outside and high, ball one. Travis Bazzana will get a lot of hits, but that first one probably feels like the impossible dream. He takes a touch high, ball two, 2-0, and he's put himself in a good hitter's count. 6-4, Cleveland. Bases empty, two down in the seventh. Sterner is ready. Here it comes. And it's a little wide, 3-0 the count. Boy, he takes those borderline pitches, much like Stephen Kwan. Maybe it's an Oregon State thing. Now the 3-0. Outside, he's walked again. You cannot say enough about how important that is. You know how badly he wants a hit, but he's not up there just chasing. And so Travis Bazzana, while he might be 0-for-8, he's drawn 4 walks and only struck out one time. Another A's pitching change. 6-4 Cleveland in the seventh.
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0: Well, this is going to be the third relief pitcher to work. Brady Basso, a right-hander, 6'2", 217. Basso, now 28 years of age. He throws in the mid-90s. Fastball, cutter, curve, and changeup. So Cleveland leads 6-4 in the seventh. Bazzana at first with two down. Basso, a left-hander, facing the left-handed hitting Bo Naylor. Tossed to first and back standing is Bazzana. Basso is one of two left-handers in the A's bullpen. Brady Basso out of Oklahoma State University. The pitch outside, missed for ball one. I don't check that. Must have caught the corner. Boy. Basso, this is just his third outing, just brought up. The pitch, and same pitch, same call. Nothing into the count. Basso has spent parts of 7 years in the minors. Now the 0-2. Outside, 1-2. 95 miles an hour on that fastball. He missed almost all of last year. He had a shoulder strain. And he missed almost 3 years of minor league development with Tommy John. Now the 1-2. Check swing. Did he go? No on the appeal. Pitch was outside and the count evens 2-2. Boy, you wonder how much the A's can count on Basso staying healthy. I mean, he's missed almost 4 years with shoulder and elbow issues. Now the 2-2. Swing and a little bloop job, foul, third base side, and into the A's dugout. If you didn't hear it on the pregame show, George Valera sent back to Columbus. He needs to play every day, and he needs to get reps in the outfield. Petey helping now with the ball club. Gives Cleveland a really good defensive replacement, a pinch runner. The pitch, swing and a foul back. And manager Stephen Vogt said on the pregame show, there'll be a lot less time in center field for Stephen Kwan now with Petey Helpin here along with Daniel Schneeman. Helpin on the bench tonight. 6-4 Cleveland. Now the 2-2. Big overhand breaking ball, and the curve stayed up. Bo Naylor, good at bat. He's worked the count to 3-2, so Bazzano will be off at first. Two down in the seventh. 6-4 Cleveland. As Basso with a payoff pitch. Swung on, line shot to right. Back goes Thomas. He leaps. It's over his head. Short hops the wall. Bazzano around third is going to score. In with a two-out double is Bo Naylor. And the Guardians lead it 7-4. And a huge two-out RBI double left on left for Bo Naylor, who was down in the count, worked the count, and on pitch number 8, smoked a huge two-out double. And the Guardians now with some breathing room up 7-4. Naylor's second double and fourth RBI of the year. Here's Brian Rocchio batting right-handed. And he cuts and misses strike one. Boy, and tonight Cleveland is getting contributions from a lot of people that they haven't had contributions from. Now the 0-1. Swung on, line drive, base hit to left near the line. That'll score Naylor. This ball will roll to the wall. On his way to second with another RBI double is Brian Rocchio. And the Guardians have scored 3 and now lead it 8-4 here in the seventh. And the clutch hits that have been so much in demand but so many times absent, suddenly getting them here in the seventh inning. Top of the order in Stephen Kwan. And the Guardians up 8-4. They have trailed this game 2-0. They have trailed this game 4-2. The pitch. Kwan takes and he painted the outside corner a called strike. Stephen Kwan tonight. 2 singles and a walk. The look back. Now the pitch. And it's fouled out of play to the left. 2 strikes on Kwan. Reese Hoskins, 3 RBIs tonight with a homer and a double. Bo Naylor, an RBI double. Brian Rocchio, an RBI double. Chase DeLauder, a 2-run double. 4 doubles to drive in runs. The 0-2. Swing and a miss. Kwan strikes out. What an inning for Cleveland. Stretch time here in California. Cleveland with an 8-4 lead over the A's on the Cleveland Clinic Radio Network.
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0: Hunter Gaddis on to work for Cleveland. Matt Festa with a scoreless frame. Tim Heron a scoreless inning in relief. And now Hunter Gaddis with Cleveland on top by a score of 8-4, top of the order. Gaddis making appearance number 7. No wins, a loss, a 6.75 ERA. The leadoff man drilling it foul down the left side is Jacob Wilson, strike one. Wilson 0-2 with a walk. 8-4 Cleveland. Game one of this 7-game road trip. 3 here in Sacramento, 4 in KC. The pitch in tight. That got his feet moving. And the count 1-1. Got to get you updated on the out-of-town scoreboard presented by your Northeast Ohio Ford dealers. Well, we're here on the West Coast, so a lot of games are over. The 1-1. Swing and a liner toward right by the diving Bazana, a base hit. And on the scoreboard, right now the Mets lead the Angels 4-3 in the 8th inning. White Sox are pummeling San Diego 8-0 in the 8th. Wild one in Seattle. Kansas City and the Mariners 6-6 game in the 8th. Cubs beat the Diamondbacks 6-5. Boy, the Cubs are playing well as the Cubs have won 4 in a row. Here's Shea Langeliers taking up and in a ball. Texas slipped by Detroit 5-4. Pittsburgh walloped Cincinnati 9-1. Now the 1-0 pitch. And it's in there to even the count. Milwaukee a 6-1 win over Washington. Philly got a much-needed 6-5 win over Miami. Don Mattingly now the interim manager. Tampa Bay shut out San Francisco 3-0 in St. Pete. Now the 1-1. And it's a bit in, 2-1. Boston a 3-1 win over Houston. Long year for the Astros, it looks like. They're 12-21. Now the 2-1 pitch. That's a slider wide, 3-1. New York pounded Baltimore 7-2. Toronto beat up the Minnesota Twins 7-3. St. Louis pumped one by the Dodgers 7-2. And Atlanta over Colorado, 8-6. The pitch is high, and Hunter Gaddis with a 4-run lead has given up a single and now a walk to Langeliers, and now a 10-second station ID on the Cleveland Clinic Radio Network.
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0: Carl Willis is heading to the mound to find out what in the heck's going on. Tom Hamilton with you on this beautiful night in Sacramento with Jim Rosenhaus, Brian Motze, and R.J. DeSanto as Eric Sabrowski warming in the Cleveland bullpen. Nick Kurtz will be the batter. He's 0-3 tonight. Kurtz got off to a brutal start, but it just goes to show you how overrated the first week of a season is. Kurtz started the year going 1-17 and struck out 11 times. Now he's been on base 25 straight games. He's had a walk in 19 straight. Now he's looking to do damage. 2 on, nobody out. 8-4 Cleveland, 7th inning, the pitch. And he pops one up foul, third base side and into the seats. Nick Kurtz, a big, strong kid, 6'5", 240. You look at him and you go, is this a young Jim Thome? Probably not fair to say to either guy. The pitch, outside a ball. That was a changeup from Hunter Gaddis. in the count 1-1. But Kurtz, like a Jim Thome, can use the whole park, hit for power, hit for average, the pitch. Down and in, ball 2-2-1. And Jim Thome would walk 100 times every year, and Kurtz is cut out of that same mold. Let's put it this way. There's a lot more in common with the two than there is dissimilar. Can he have Jim Thome's Hall of Fame career? Now the 2-1. Down and in, 3-1. And boy, Hunter Gaddis isn't going to be around long the way this is going. Cleveland's fought too hard. Down 2-0. Tied it. Down 4-2. Now up 8-4 here in the seventh. But Gaddis not sharp. The 3-1. And it's high, or is it? Oh, it's a called strike. Boy, that looked high. Kurtz thought about it. Each team has a challenge left. He didn't use it. Full count now on Nick Kurtz. Now the payoff pitch. Ball 4. He has walked for the 20th straight game. That's an Athletics record. It breaks the tie he had with Ted Williams. He's got the second longest streak in American League history. Only the Tigers' Roy Cullenbine had more, 22 straight games with a walk in 1947. And Barry Bonds, the Major League record, 23 straight games with a walk. Bases loaded for Brent Rooker. He takes a called strike. Rooker had a two-run bomb to left back in the first inning. Now he bats with the bases loaded, nobody out. Cleveland clinging to an 8-4 lead. Seventh inning. The pitch. Swung on, drilled to left center. That's a base hit. That'll score Wilson. Langoliers is being stopped as everybody moves up one. And now it's 8-5 with bases loaded, nobody out. Rooker, 3 RBIs tonight, 11 on the year. And here's Darryl Hernandez. He's walked twice and tapped one out in front of the plate. And Stephen Vogt is going with the left-hander, Eric Sabrowski. 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
0: Well, Eric Sabrowski is going to try to save the game for Cleveland. Bases loaded, a run in, nobody out. 8-5 Cleveland. Langoliers at third, Kurtz at second, Rooker at first as Hunter Gaddis faced 4, didn't get anybody out. Eric Sabrowski making appearance number 17 A 2.63 ERA, 12 holds, 22 strikeouts, 13 innings. First ball swinging, Hernández fouls it straight back, and he was right on it. Fastball, curveball, slider for Sobrowski. Hernández, not a lot of power. The set, the pitch, and it's down and in, a curveball. 1-1. Well, walks have been a killer tonight for both pitching staffs. And two of the A's getting on with a free pass tonight in the seventh inning with Cleveland up four. This has not been an artistic beauty. Sobrowski, he's ready. Here it comes. And he just missed outside. Naylor challenges the call. If Cleveland's wrong, they're out of challenges. The call is overturned. It was a strike on the outside corner. So the count now 1-2. Boy, is that a big call. Two balls and a strike, or one ball and two strikes. A massive difference. Now the pressure on Hernández. The 1-2 delivery. Bullseye. Strike three called. He wanted to challenge it. He raised his hand, was about to tap the helmet, and then said, you know what? If the pitch is right down the middle, I might lose that challenge. So that is out number one, and the bases stay loaded. And the batter is Tyler Soderstrom. Soderstrom, a double, a walk, and a pop-up. What a huge strikeout. The pitch swung on, fouled at the plate, strike one. This is a dangerous batter right here. Soderstrom got his fourth hit all year against a lefty in the second. On the year against left-handed pitching, 4-35. He cuts and misses at that wicked slider, 0-2. Right now, Sobrowski is becoming Cleveland's go-to guy late in the game. He has been Cleveland's most consistent reliever in the late innings. The 0-2, check swing, he went around. Ball popped away to the right, but Naylor on it, and that is a strikeout. Soderstrom out number two. Back-to-back bases loaded strikeout. And these two ball clubs tonight, with bases loaded, nobody out. Cleveland didn't score in the first. The A's have a run in and then loaded the bases with nobody out. Back-to-back strikeouts. And now Colby Thomas, 1-for-2 with a single. Boy, you feel like this is the ball game right here. Seventh inning, 8-5 Cleveland. Bases loaded, two down. The set and the pitch. Breaking ball hit a ton. Deep left center field. Back and near the wall. Quan just made the catch. Fell to the track and hung on. Oh, when it left the bat, it looked like a grand slam. Thomas can't believe that Quan caught it and that it didn't clear the wall. And I think if you took a pulse rate right now of Eric Sobrowski, it'd be off the charts. What a leaping grab by Quan just before he crashed into the wall and fell to the track. Wow. 8-5 Cleveland, eighth inning next.
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0: Chase DeLauder leading off, taking, and it's down low, ball two, 2-0. Left-hander Brady Basso staying on for his second inning. Cleveland with an 8-5 lead in the eighth. Basso the wind and the pitch. And it's swung on, drilled deep left field, down the line, long run, Soderstrom, it drops, base hit! Near the left field corner, on his way to second, sliding with a double, and his fourth hit of the night is Chase DeLauder. DeLauder with his first four-hit game in his Major League career. Two doubles, two singles, and dropped that one down the left field line, left on left. He's been so good against left-handed pitching this year. As the rookie, Chase DeLauder, batting .357 against southpaws, and he is back red hot. Jose Ramirez having a tough day, takes high and outside a ball. Ramirez 0-3 tonight. And a lot of men left on base. The set and delivery. And he takes ball two. It's up high. Eight to five Cleveland. Eighth inning. They've out hit the A's 11-8. Basso's ready and the pitch. Swing and a miss. Helmet goes flying. 2-1. Boy, the A's bullpen in the last nine games had an ERA of 2.79. However, they have been pitching an average of four innings a game, and it may be catching up to them. The set and delivery. Swung on and missed. He's throwing fastballs by Ramirez. Now that's 95 miles an hour in tight and at the letters, but you don't see many people get a fastball by Jose Ramirez. DeLauder at second. Nobody out in the eighth. Cleveland with a three-run advantage. Basso is ready. Here it comes. And it's swung on, ripped foul down the right side. We'll do it again at 2-2. Well, Jose's only human. He may be trying to hit those five-run home runs right now. Instead of just letting it come to him, he might be trying to force it a little bit. The 2-2. Checked on a pitch high, full count. One thing you know about Jose Ramirez, at some point, somebody is going to pay a premium price as Jose will get going. Now the payoff pitch. A swing and a pop foul back and out of play. We'll do it again at three balls and two strikes. The left-hander's ready. Here it comes. Big overhand curve and he walked him. So Ramirez is aboard, and Cleveland's got two men on with nobody out in the eighth as once again they try to break it open. Cleveland has scored eight runs, but they're still just 3-for-13 in this game with men in scoring position. Here's Kyle Manzardo. He's had a tough night. 0-for-3 with a walk. Struck out with the bases loaded. Nobody out in the first. The pitch. And it's low, ball one. Cleveland had bases loaded. Nobody out in the first and did not score. A look back at second. Basso's pitch. Swung on, drill deep left down the line, slicing foul. And a 1-1 count. Quick turnaround tomorrow. It's a 4:05 Cleveland start. Slade Ciccone against left-hander Jacob Lopez. 4:05 on Sunday. Parker Messick against Aaron Savali. Now the 1-1. Swung and ripped to first on a backhanded pick by Kurtz. He tags out the runner. Backhanded flip, but the pitcher dropped the ball. Recovered, but not in time as Manzardo got down the line. Oh, what a brilliant play by Kurtz. Although the Guardians end up with runners at the corners, one down. Ramirez thought that might be caught. It was backhanded on the short hop. Kurtz ran, tagged out Ramirez, backhanded flip to the pitcher. If Basso just catches the ball with his glove, it's a double play. Instead, it's a pitching change. We'll be back.
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0: Hard-throwing right-hander Joel Kunol is coming on. Kunol is making appearance number 11. He's 0-1, but has 4 saves, a 2.70 ERA. The A's do not have a designated closer. They have 3 different guys they'll use in save situations. They're using Kunol tonight to try to stay in the game. Reese Hoskins leans back from ball one up and in. Guardians at the corners, one down in the 8th. Cleveland with an 8-5 lead. Infield back, double play depth. Hoskins with a big night. Homer, double, 3 RBIs, takes ball 2 inside. The Sacramento kid struck out his first 2 times up, then ripped a 2-run double off the wall in right center, then hammered a solo homer down the left field line last inning. Down the pitch, inside again. And the count 3-0. Let's see if he's swinging away. Cleveland could blow this open with DeLauder at third, Manzardo at first. One down in the 8th, Cleveland up 3. Now the 3-0 pitch to Hoskins. Inside, he walked him, and the bases are loaded. Cleveland has hit 5 doubles tonight, And Cleveland has walked 8 times. They have had 19 base runners in 8 innings. Here's Angel Martinez, came off the bench to put Cleveland up with a sack fly, then flied out his next at bat. He'll swing it left-handed. The pitch, and it's down low. Kuno hasn't thrown a strike yet. He had walked 2 batters all year. Cornerman at the cut of the grass. Middle infielders back, double play depth. The pitch. Down low, 2-0. So the bases are loaded with one down. Kuno hasn't thrown a strike. And a 2-0 count on Martinez. Angel Martinez batting .266, 5 homers, 15 RBIs. The pitch is way outside, 3-0. And now you got to believe Martinez is taking. Cannot imagine he'd be given the green light, but Stephen Vogt makes that decision. Here's the set in the 3-0. Down low, but called a strike. Oh, Martinez didn't agree. 3-1 the count. He was definitely taking. Travis Pisano waits on deck. Kunal is ready. Here it comes. And strike 2. Painted the outside corner with a 3-1 changeup. Full count now on Martinez. Here's the 3-2. Swing and a foul tip. Well, Cleveland in the first inning had bases loaded, nobody out. In the next 3, made outs with no one scoring. Bases loaded now with one out in the 8th inning. And a full count on Martinez. The payoff pitch. Swung on, ground ball to second. McNeil to second. There's one. Wilson guns it. Got him! An inning-ending double play! Cleveland refuses to deliver a knockout punch. 8-5 Guardians in the middle of the 8th.
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0: 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Kwan dives and made the catch! 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
0: Well, tonight, Connor Brogdon is trying to be the bridge man to Cade Smith. 8-5 Cleveland, 8th inning. Eric Sabrowski kept Cleveland on top when he came in with the bases loaded, nobody out in the 7th, and kept the A's from scoring. Now Connor Brogdon facing Lawrence Butler, the left-handed hitter, And the pitch outside, a changeup. Brogdon, appearance number 13. Two wins, a save, an ERA of 5.25. He hasn't been used in this role. The pitch, and it swung on, popped him up. Third baseman Jose Ramirez backpedaling into the outfield with the catch. You get a lot of swirling wind here. Jose pumps his arms in the air like, can you believe it? I caught it. But you don't know here with the wind and the fact that Cleveland obviously never plays here. No second deck, much less a third deck in this minor league park, a AAA park. And so you're getting balls that are impacted that normally wouldn't be in a major league ballpark. Here's Jeff McNeil, 1-for-3, a single, looks at a called strike on a fastball. 8-5 Cleveland. The set and delivery, low, that evens the count. 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Toyota, let's go places. The pitch, and it's wide, and it's ball two, 2-1. Brogdon, the set and pitch. Way inside, he almost hit him. Three balls and a strike. The next delivery, swung on, drilled to right down the line. Base hit, fair ball. It'll roll to the wall. On his way to second base, Jeff McNeil with a stand-up double. Here we go again. Top of the order now, and Jacob Wilson, 1-for-3 with a single and a walk. One out, one on, 8-5 Cleveland. Well, they had a chance to remove all doubt in the top of the inning. Bases loaded, one out, and didn't score. And Cleveland, with bases loaded, not a very good club this year. Here's the set. Here's the pitch. And a check swing, strike called. Nothing and one to count. You think of the first inning and the eighth inning, and Cleveland could be blowing this game wide open. The set and delivery, a swing and a ground ball up the middle. Bobbled by Rocchio. That'll be an error. Everybody is safe. McNeil to third, Wilson to first. Boy, this is just one ugly game here tonight. Yet Cleveland's trying to find a way to win it, but they're sure not making it easy on themselves. Rocchio with the air, and the A's have runners at the corners. One out, trailing 8-5, and Shea Langeliers, the batter. He is 1-for-3, a single and a walk. Rocchio charged with his third error. Now the set by Brogdon. And the first pitch. And it's a touch inside, maybe a touch high, ball one. Right-hander against right-hander, and Nick Kurtz looming on deck. Outfield, toward left, medium deep, the pitch. Way outside, not even close. And 2-0 the count. Now you've got the closer, Cade Smith, up in the Cleveland bullpen. Now the 2-0 offering.

0: This is a lineup that's a deep A's lineup, and they've got a number of people that can hurt you. Brogdon's ready. The payoff pitch. Got him swinging 95 miles an hour. And Brogdon with a strikeout. Here comes Stephen Vogt. Cade Smith will be coming in to try to get a four-out save. Nick Kurtz due next. 8-5 Cleveland will take a timeout.
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0: 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What a battle we have coming up. 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Fastball, slider, split. Nick Kurtz 0-for-3 with a walk. The pitch in the dirt. What a backhanded pick by Naylor. Charging down the line was McNeil. He almost came too far. What a play by Bo Naylor. Nick Kurtz already with a walk tonight, so that's 20 straight games he's walked. Right now, he'd like home run number 6 to knot this game up. Cade Smith has given up one home run. The set and pitch. And it's wide. Ball 2, 2-0. The next delivery. Swing and a miss. Boy, he chased ball 3. A splitter darting down and away, and Kurtz was trying to hit that one out of the yard, and he had no chance. 2 balls and a strike. Cade Smith the set. Here it comes. Swing and a dribbler foul. He went right back to the split. 2-2 the count. Does he triple up on it against the young phenom? Nick Kurtz from Lancaster, PA. Went to Baylor School in Chattanooga. Then to Wake Forest. The 2-2. Checked on a split down and away. He was saying last year in visiting with him, he went to that Baylor School in Chattanooga because he just needed better athletic competition. Now he awaits the payoff. Here it comes. Swinging, he went split finger 4 straight times to Nick Kurtz. What a job by Cade Smith. 8-5 Cleveland.

0: Cleveland. Ninth inning next.
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0: First ball delivery, a strike to Travis Bazzana from Joel Kunal. We go to the ninth, 8-5 Cleveland. Bazzana, two walks, ground out, strikeout. The pitch, swing and a foul tip, 0-2. Still looking for that elusive first major league hit. Cleveland, 8 runs, 11 hits. Sacramento, 5 runs, 9 hits. The right-hander's ready. Here it comes. High ball, 1-2. The thing we've seen about Bazzana tonight, though, even though he gets behind in the count, the ability to work it to back to even, then draw a walk. Now the 1-2. Swing and a miss. Tried to hold up, and he chased one down. So Bazzana out number one. Here's Bo Naylor. In the bottom of the ninth inning, Cade Smith will face 4, 5, and 6 in the A's lineup. Rooker, Hernandez, and Soderstrom. Bo Naylor's had a nice ball game. 2-for-4, RBI double and a single. He fouls this one off to the left, strike one. Now Cleveland's going to at least play 3 games this weekend in baseball weather. That's an aberration here lately. The 0-1, swung on, hit high, deep to right. Thomas is back near the wall, makes the catch. Well, you hit a ball to right, it doesn't jump out of here quite like it does to left. And Naylor just missed a home run. 2 down. Now the batter, Brian Rocchio, 1-for-4 at a big RBI double in the 3-run seventh. He'll bat left-handed. Cleveland with an 8-5 lead, ninth inning, 2 outs, nobody on. Kunal is ready, the pitch. And it's outside, a fastball for ball one. The right-hander's ready. Here it comes. Swing and a miss. Good change. 1-1. Kunal, the set and pitch. swing and a bouncing ball to the second baseman. Knee-high hop handled by McNeil. Throws out Rocchio. Bottom of the ninth is next. It's an 8-5 Cleveland lead on the Cleveland Clinic Radio Network.
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0: Well, Brent Rooker hit a two-run bomb to left in the first inning to break an 0-for-20 skid. And you won. Uh-oh, could be an Oakland night or a Sacramento night or a Vegas night. Now it's 8-5 Cleveland in the ninth. Rooker cuts and foul tips it into the Bo Naylor catcher's mitt. Cade Smith looking for a four-out save. Cleveland's used six different relief pitchers tonight. 8-5 Guardians. The bullpen covering five innings. The pitch in the dirt. Cleveland's bullpen over the last seven games earned a run average of 1.35. And tonight, so far, one run allowed in four innings. Now the pitch. And it's down low. Ball two, 2-1. These two clubs have had opportunities. Between the two of them, they have gone 5-for-28 with men in scoring position. The pitch is down and in. 3-1 the count. Boy, there is no such thing anymore for Cleveland as a routine 7th, 8th, and 9th inning. Now the 3-1. Swing and a pop-up foul behind the plate. But this is going to get into the seats. And the count is full.
11: Yeah, really first time for Stephen Vogt in his managerial career with Cleveland, where he's had to mix and match and try and find the hot hand and figure out a way to finish games.
0: Well, I think you're seeing at the start of the season the loss of a closer.
11: Mm-hmm.
0: The payoff. Swung and smashed on the ground to second. Bazzana got a tough hop, handled it, throws him out. No panic there by Travis Bazzana. And Rooker hit it sharply, but it's out number one. Not that these guys can't get it done, but what you've done when any team loses a closer of the significance of the one Cleveland had, that's a void that not many times you can fill, because it takes your eighth and seventh inning men and moves them back.
11: And one of those was hurt for much of spring training and the early season. So you're still trying to work in Hunter Gaddis to a good place.
0: Here's the pinch hitter now, as Cortez will bat. Carlos Cortez, left-handed hitter, bats for Hernandez. And he takes a called strike from Cade Smith. Boy, that was a big out for Cade Smith. After falling behind, three balls and a strike to come back and get Rooker. The pitch, Cortez takes in the dirt. And the count evens up at a ball and a strike. We're in the ninth inning, one out. Nobody on. Cleveland with an 8-5 lead. Cortez batting .391, four homers, 13 RBIs. The pitch in there, and he's down in the count, a ball and two strikes. Wild one here tonight in Sacramento. Cleveland was down 2-0, tied it. Cleveland was down 4-2, took the lead 5-4, now lead it 8-5. That pitch, a splitter in the dirt. 2-2. We're not seeing Cade Smith use the slider tonight. He's gone fastball split for the most part. The right-hander. Hands chest high, lets it fly, and Cortez hits one sky high foul into the lower deck, and the only deck here at Sutter Health Park. Third base side, out of play. Two balls, two strikes, one out, nobody on. 8-5 Cleveland in the ninth. Now the 2-2. Fouled it back. We'll do it again. 97 miles an hour on the fastball. Cade Smith trying to get a four-out save. He's had 18 pitches with one down in the ninth. Now the 2-2. Swung on, drill, deep left field, down the line, toward the corner. Martinez, sliding attempt, the ball is foul, and he caught it! He disappeared from our view, but he caught it, says third base ump Mark Rippinger. He went into a slide in the corner, away from our view. It was a foul ball, but he made a tremendous running, sliding, backhanded catch for out number two. Now the last hope is Tyler Soderstrom. The pitch, check swing. Did he go? He did not. Ball one. Two down in the ninth. 8-5 Cleveland. The next offering. Swing and a miss. And the count. One ball, one strike. The set, the pitch, swing and a bouncing ball to first. Backhanded by Manzardo. Flips to Smith, covering. Ball game. It was a doozy to open up this road trip. And Cleveland wins it 8-5.
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0: We are back here in Sacramento. Wild one tonight. Cleveland winning it 8-5. Cleveland with 8 runs, 11 hits, 2 errors, 10 left. The A's 5 runs, 9 hits, 1 error, and 10 stranded. Eric Sabrowski, the win to go to 1-1. It was save number 8 for Cade Smith. The loss going to JT Ginn. He is 0-1. 3 hours, 11 minutes to play it. Sellout crowd watched it of 12,122. Cleveland stays in first at 17-16, and the A's drop to 17-15 with a 4:05 start coming up tomorrow. Stay tuned. Rosie's got the wrap-up show next. Thank you for joining us. Once again, the final here tonight. Cleveland winning it 8-5. 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

0: Good morning once again, everyone, and welcome back to Sacramento, California. Jim Rosenhaus, along with you on Guardians Wrap-Up, following a wild 8-5 Guardians win over the Athletics in the series and road trip opener. We'll have all the highlights and manager Stephen Vogt in just a little bit. But first, a final look at the out-of-town scores, courtesy of your Northeast Ohio Ford dealers. And as we look at the out-of-town scoreboard, this was the last game to go final, so everything's a final right now. We'll start with the Cubs defeating Arizona 6-5. Chicago stayed red hot. They're 20-12 on the year as they win it over the Diamondbacks at Wrigley. Texas, a 5-4 winner in Detroit, so the Guardians are back in first place, sole possession, heading into play tomorrow. Pittsburgh 9, Cincinnati 1 in Pittsburgh. It was Milwaukee over Washington 6-1 in our nation's capital. The Yankees defeated Baltimore in New York 7-2. It was Boston at Fenway Park, a 3-1 winner over Houston. Tampa Bay shut out San Francisco 3-0 down in St. Pete. The Phillies over Miami 6-5 in Miami. It was the Blue Jays defeating the Twins 7-3 in Minneapolis. Elsewhere, St. Louis a 7-2 winner over the Dodgers. Atlanta stayed red hot. They blasted Colorado 8-6 in Denver. And a couple of other finals for you. The Mets over the Angels 4-3 in Anaheim. The White Sox continue to play good baseball. They upended San Diego 8-2 in San Diego. And it's a final from Seattle. The Royals a 7-6 winner over the Mariners. Right here, Guardians win it 8-5 over the Athletics. We'll have our Honda Drive It Home game summary after this timeout.
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0: Welcome back to Guardians Wrap-Up. Jim Rosenhaus back with you from Sacramento, where the Guardians defeat the Athletics 8-5 tonight. And it was the Athletics that grabbed the early lead. Brent Rooker with a two-run home run in the first inning off of Joey Cantillo to put the Athletics on top. But the Guardians battled back. Bottom half of the second inning, couple of men aboard with two outs for Chase DeLauter.
5: The pitch. And DeLauter with a deep drive to right field over the head of Thomas. Short hops the wall. Into scores. Pisana around third, coming home without a throw is Bo Naylor. And we are tied at two. And the kid comes through. Chase DeLauder smoked a two-out, two-run double over the head of Thomas, who stumbled trying to go back for that ball. And then he threw it in towards second. If he throws it in toward the plate, they would have had a play on Bo Naylor at the plate. But Cleveland will take it.
0: So a 2-2 ball game, and it stayed that way until the fourth. That's when the Athletics scored two more on a two-run single from Zach Geloff to make it 4-2. But then the Guardians would score what proved to be the decisive runs in this one, a three-run fifth inning. They got it started with back-to-back walks, Stephen Kwan and Chase DeLauder to get it started. Then with one out, Kyle Manzardo walked to load him up for Reese Hoskins. Ginn lets it fly, and there's a swing and a high fly ball deep right center. This one's way back there, and it is off the wall. Extra bases, Hoskins. Two runs will score to tie the game as Kwan scores just ahead of DeLauder. Into third is Manzardo, and with a two-run double is Reese Hoskins. This game is tied at four, and man, did Hoskins need that. Oh, and what a thrill for Hoskins in his first game in Sacramento, the city that he was born and raised in and still lives here in the offseason. And he had a chance to do it in front of a lot of family and friends. And that two-run double was just the beginning of a big night for Hoskins. After a pitching change, a pinch hitter for the Guardians, Angel Martinez drove in the go-ahead run with a sacrifice fly. That made it 5-4 Cleveland. And then they would add what proved to be important insurance runs in the seventh. Hoskins came to the plate with one out and the bases empty.
5: The pitch swung on, pounded, deep left, down the line. This ball is gone. What a comeback to your hometown. Reese Hoskins, a solo homer down the left field line. And Cleveland's got a 6-4 lead. And what a joyous jaunt around the bases for the Sacramento kid, Reese Hoskins, who's had his best game in a Cleveland uniform, a double, a homer, and three RBIs.
0: Then later on in the inning, Bo Naylor came through.
5: Basso with a payoff pitch. Swung on, line shot to right. Back goes Thomas. He leaps. It's over his head. Short hops the wall. Bazaner around third is going to score. In with a two-out double is Bo Naylor. And the Guardians lead it 7-4. And a huge two-out RBI double left on left for Bo Naylor, who was down in the count, worked the count, and on pitch number eight, smoked a huge two-out double. And the Guardians now with some breathing room up 7-4. Naylor's second double and fourth RBI of the year.
0: And the next hitter was Brian Rocchio.
5: Now the 0-1. Swung on, line drive, base hit to left near the line. That'll score Naylor. This ball will roll to the wall. On his way to second with another RBI double is Brian Rocchio. And the Guardians have scored three and now lead it 8-4 here in the seventh. And the clutch hits that have been so much in demand, but so many times absent, suddenly getting them here in the seventh inning.
0: Now the Guardians had the 8-4 lead. The Athletics did score a run in the bottom half of the seventh inning on an RBI single by Brent Rooker, but that was it for scoring tonight. As the teams were frustrated all night long, not a whole lot going on with men in scoring position, but obviously enough for an 8-5 final score. The Guardians a winner. 8 runs, 11 hits, 2 errors, and 10 men left on base for Cleveland. The Guardians went 3-for-15 with men in scoring position. On the other side for the Athletics, 5 runs, 9 hits, 1 error, 10 men left. They went 2-for-13 with men in scoring position. The winning pitcher in relief, Eric Sabrowski, who came on with the bases loaded and nobody out and worked out of it in the seventh inning without further damage. That win makes Sabrowski 1-1. Cade Smith with a 4-out save tonight, his 8th save of the season. The loss going to JT Ginn, who started and falls to 0-1. Time of tonight's game, 3 hours, 11 minutes. 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Stay with us. When we come back, we'll hear from manager Stephen Vogt. That's next.
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0: Welcome back to Guardians Wrap-Up. Following an 8-5 Cleveland win over the Athletics here in Sacramento, let's head downstairs and hear about it from manager Stephen Vogt.
11: Yeah, it's never over here. I mean, there's such a good offense as well. And, you know, it's never over in this ballpark. So you got to finish it.
12: What do you think of the way Reese swung the bat, especially like kind of the sentimental aspect of it for him for the ball?
11: Yeah, it's so cool. You know, when guys get to play in their hometown in front of their family, and obviously this is a unique one for Reese, and never played in Sacramento before, so really fun for him to come through with some big hits, big at bats. You know, really, really happy, fun night for Reese.
13: Talked about how much love he has for you and your guys' kids. Kapte talked about pregame, about his love for you and how you guys go way back. Being one of the few players that have played for both the A's organization and Giants organization with the River Cats, for you, what sentiment does this call for?
11: It has a lot, and I mean, obviously, Cox is very dear in my heart as well, and, you know, had him as a bench coach, had him as a manager, and, you know, he's been a big help for me taking this job, and so it's always good to see him, and coming back to Sacramento is always fun. My family and I had some really good memories here as River Cats, and so it's really special.
14: You talked about Chase pregame, 4 hits for him tonight. How's he seeing the ball right now?
11: Yeah, great hits, using the whole field, took a walk as well. I mean, just outstanding at-bats from Chase, and again, you know, we're going to continue to learn about our young guys, and they're going to continue to learn about the big leagues and develop, and really fun night for Chase.
14: How about that catch from Stephen Kwan out there in the seventh? I think everyone's hearts ache a little bit.
11: Yeah, I mean, he's a Gold Glover wherever you put him on the field, and he's been such a great teammate, moving back and forth and putting in the work in two spots. It's new for him, and he's been outstanding wherever we put him.
14: Yeah, you talked about the trust you're having in your guys. Bo Naylor got some good swings on it tonight. How good was it to see him?
11: Yeah, I thought Bo had some really good swings. I thought Kyle had some really good swings tonight. We're seeing these guys, they're trending. And you know, just because you're not getting results doesn't mean you're not having good at-bats. But for Bo, I'm sure that felt really good to get that result. And, you know, Kyle's not far behind him.
12: Long and corny's catch, but John Sobrowski did it come in there, like, sort of to show you that you can step up and walk that tightrope.
11: Yeah, I mean, I think that's the thing with our bullpen. You know, they're all going to be the one that kind of gets into trouble sometimes when their boy comes and gets them. And Eric tonight came in and stopped the game. And, you know, I could have gotten out of hand very quickly, but what an outstanding job by the bullpen tonight. I mean, they had to cover 5 innings, and it, you know, it took 6 of them. But, you know, great job by all of them up and down, and Eric was definitely the highlight.
12: What did you see from Joey and the work he did tonight?
11: Well, you know, I thought for the most part, Joey threw the ball pretty well. I thought, you know, lost his command there for a little bit. But, you know, for Joey, it's continue to attack with that fastball. When the velo stays up 92, 93, that's when he's at his best. And so continue to work and continue to push him. But, you know, just felt like it was time to go to the bullpen tonight. But Joey did a fine job.
0: So with the win tonight, the Guardians back in sole possession of first place in the division. They are 17-16 on the year, and they will open play tomorrow, a game up on the second place Detroit Tigers. On the other side for the Athletics, they are now 17-15 and remain in first place in the AL West. Game two of the series tomorrow afternoon, a 1:05 first pitch. We'll have it for you starting with Guardians warm-up. That's a 4:05 first pitch, Cleveland time, 1:05 local. We'll be on the air at 3:35 Cleveland time with Guardians warm-up. So we want to thank R.J. DeSanto, our on-site engineer here in the booth in Sacramento, and right in his wheelhouse in terms of the late nights, Brian Motze back at Command Center, his night just getting started. For Tom Hamilton, this is Jim Rosenhaus reminding you the final score from Sacramento, California. The Cleveland Guardians, 8. The Athletics, 5. Have a great night, everyone.
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1: Completely over the neighbor's house and extended partly over our house. It was moving slowly. It was flying very low, probably 50 to 75 feet above the tree line. As it passed over, I could hear a low humming sound. I didn't see any lights on it, but I was mostly looking at the underside of the object. It looked like something you would see in a science fiction movie, end quote. And that's what we have for tonight, George.
2: Great report. Thank you, Kevin. Talk to you next week. Kevin Randall talking about UFOs. In a moment, the unexplained phenomena that you get right here on Coast to Coast AM. 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
2: And welcome back to Coast. George Norrie with you. We've got a great Friday night program for you. Dr. Jim Segala with us has more than 30 years of experience in science and engineering. He holds a PhD in physics and advanced degrees in engineering. Dr. Segala is also well known in the media as a subject matter expert. He's been featured on season one of the History Channel's The Secret of Skinwalker Ranch, multiple episodes of the National Geographic's UFOs Investigating the Unknown, and Discovery Channel's Mystery at Blind Frog Ranch, which we'll talk about tonight as well. That's in Utah. Dr. Jim Segala on Coast to Coast. Jim, welcome to the program.
5: Oh, thanks for having me, George. This is great.
2: Looking forward to this. How did you get interested in the unusual and the phenomena of the unexplained?
5: Well, it really started out when I started working for a gentleman by the name of Hal Puthoff back in 2000. I started working with him in 2010-ish. I went to work at his lab in Austin, Texas, and started to get introduced to a lot of the information that was coming back from Skinwalker Ranch by Bob Bigelow. Bob Bigelow owned the ranch at that time. Mm-hmm. I started looking at the data from a day-to-day basis that was being collected by the scientists that were on the ranch. And it was just amazing to me as time went on that you start seeing these anomalies in the data. You say, wait a minute, this really can't be happening, does it? So, I mean, that really just piques your interest and really gets you going and wanting to know more and more. And, you know, as time goes by, it's like it's just every day is a surprise.
2: Did your background in physics, Jim, help you in this area?
5: And it did. So I have an engineering background too. So, I mean, I was able to understand and really identify things in the environment that were just not of the normal character. So when you start looking at signals and start looking at injuries that people were having, you kind of, you know, you go back into, like, I have a biological, I have a minor in biological physics. So how the body reacts to external energies and things like that when there might be some high energy craft or object in the environment. So I was able to use those to really pull a lot of that information out and say, okay, well, this is anomalies. This doesn't normally happen. So yeah, you're right. It's my background is really, really advantageous for me.
2: And with that background in science, did you apply it to the unusual? And we're going to talk about it tonight.
5: Yeah, absolutely. I mean, Hal really pushed it through the paces of getting down and dirty and trying to understand what's going on and coming up with theories and running experiments to test it out and stuff like that. So yeah, all my background got put to work.
2: What got you to Skinwalker Ranch?
5: So Hal was Bob Bigelow's science advisor for many years. And every time, you know, Bob wanted to know something about his ranch and understand how to perform experiments, he would go to Hal. And then when when Bob sold his ranch to the current owner, that whole relationship of science advisors stayed. And then the current owner said, you know, really, we have some strange things going up on Skinwalker Ranch at the new owner. So he went to Hal and says, you know, can you give me a team of people to come up here and investigate this stuff? So I was put on a team with a forensic neurologist, who, you know, very, very famous scientist that investigates these kind of things. And we were sent out to understand what is happening. Why are people getting hurt in that vicinity when they claim to have these very profound experiences of seeing something or having, you know, some, you know, catatonic experience or something like that?
2: And I think Hal Puthoff is still with us. He's going to be 90 in June, isn't he?
5: He is still going strong. He's still doing all sorts of public appearances, and I'm on a few things with him still. He's a great guy.
2: Now, Skinwalker Ranch is in Utah, as is the Blind Frog Ranch. Now, tell us about the Blind Frog Ranch.
5: So Blind Frog is a part of the Uinta Basin, which is a little bit north of Skinwalker Ranch, and it sits just below. There is a whole basin there that where they have the mountains above. And so it sits in an area that is kind of just like nuzzled into an area that, you know, you have a lot of Native Americans. You have a lot of rolling hills and a lot of underground aquifers and underground tunnels and things like that. And through the gentleman that purchased that land quite a few years ago, started noticing when they were looking for Aztec gold or, you know, whatever they were doing on the property, started noticing a lot of strange things going on. And we basically got in contact with me. He says, you know, Jim, can you help me out? I don't understand why all these things are happening. People are getting hurt. Well, not so much getting hurt. They're having physical effects that we can't explain. So that is an area that is just rich with all sorts of very strange happenings. And it's a good place to perform experiments and try to understand what this phenomenon is all about.
2: What do you think happened there to these regions, Skinwalker and Blind Frog? What do you think happened in those areas?
5: It just appears that there's something going on in those areas that have been there for many, many years. I mean, we're not talking about hundreds of years. We're talking about thousands of years. If you look at the history and the lore and what they find under the ground, it's like people have been coming to that area to settle. First of all, like in the Blind Frog area, people settled there. And you wouldn't go into areas that you wouldn't settle into areas unless you were, if it makes you feel good. So they would go there. They would, you know, even bury some of their precious gems and things like that. And it's the kind of area that just seems to have some kind of energy fields that people just like to have around them. And then because of that, there's all sorts of, you know, strange things that happen.
2: Might they be on hallowed ground, the Native American burial grounds?
5: Well, no, the Native Americans also participate in that region too. So they have their areas that they have been there for many, many years. And then, you know, they go into areas because, of course, they feel very comfortable there. So if you talk to these Native Americans in the area, you know, they are actually, they section out an area and they say, you know, this is basically sacred sacred ground where we would perform everything. And then there's a lot of people that live around the outskirts, and Blind Frog is outside of that area. And what you find out is that if you don't respect the land, and Blind Frog is very respectful of the land, it doesn't really, it just, you know, it basically treats it as though it's, you know, basically one with it. You get some very strange things happening, and the Native Americans warn you that, you know, you really have to be respectful. You can't, you know, do things to the land that would interrupt it from having, you know, its normal process.
2: I was going to say, Jim, do you think years ago, and I'm talking about hundreds and hundreds of years ago, that something tragic happened out there?
5: Well, they do. There's a lot of reports. So it's kind of, that's a very interesting question, because what turns out to happen is that if you look at the whole area, more down south where Skinwalker Ranch is, there seems to be a more activity that is more sinister in nature. So things, people actually getting hurt, people having some, you know, very bad reactions, doing a lot of hitchhiker stuff where they would bring some kind of entity home with them, and then they would fall upon their family members down in the Skinwalker area. So we found a lot of that. But up more towards the canyon, more, you know, higher north, you get more euphoric things. And people go to like Blind Frog Ranch, and they literally walk away feeling amazing. And they would go, and they walk through the water, and they come out of there, and they would feel like, you know, their arthritis would be healed, or something would be healed. So, you know, two different areas, and it looks like it's happening all throughout that region. And the lower you go towards towards Skinwalker, the more sinister these things have. So it's almost like there's a benevolent thing down there, or there's a energy that is more negative as you get lower. So Skinwalker Ranch has reported some really, really, really bad things going on. So there was a lot of family trauma, drama that happened, you know, way in the past and things like that. But, you know, it really depends on where you are in the region, or in the Uinta Basin, is that what you'll find.
2: Are people scared, Jim, when they go out there?
5: Yeah, there's people that will not step foot on Skinwalker Ranch. Absolutely will not. But Blind Frog Ranch, I mean, they literally have people that are just walking on. I mean, it tends more to be like a place where people want to get on, but Skinwalker Ranch, people just say, we'll never go anywhere near that place. It's very strange. And, you know, when you drive in there, it's like all of a sudden you just feel like something is there watching you, and you're always under this scrutiny when you're driving in there. And literally people that go on that ranch that have been there several times will stop at the gate, say a prayer before they even go in.
2: Wow. We're going to take a short break, Jim. We'll come back and talk more about these incredible locations. Dr. Jim Segala with us. His website is linked up at coasttocoastam.com. 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
11: 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From high protein.

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1: We're going to take your calls with Dr. Jim Segala next hour here on Coast to Coast. 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
2: 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All the shows will pop right up, including snippets from the weekday shows and the weekend shows that we do right here. 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
4: 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Well, what if that could all go away? I'm Sean Loomer, and I've been working in the healthy lifestyle space for almost 25 years. We've worked with thousands of doctors and many, many professional sports teams and professional athletes. 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
0: And welcome back, George Norrie, along with Dr. Jim Segala. Jim, when you are at these locations, either Blind Frog Ranch or Skinwalker Ranch, can you feel some kind of energy out there?
3: Yeah, you certainly can. There's no doubt about it. When I've been on both places and other places, throughout the United States, you walk in, like for instance, with Skinwalker Ranch, you walk in and it just feels very sinister. It's like somebody's watching you. You're always turning around looking for things. You're looking up at the mesa, thinking that something's out there. So you can definitely feel something. You can feel that negative energy that's all around that place. But, the opposite is, the Blind Frog Ranch area. Even there's Thunderstrike Ranches, which is right next to that. I mean, those places just feel good. I mean, you go there and you feel good. In fact, the people that are the Skinwalker Ranch people, even the animals tend to be very strange. They have a lot of cattle there sometimes, and the cattle seems to basically just act very strange, and they're always on edge. You can tell that they're always running around together, and they're doing things that's not normal. They tend not to eat very much, and so they usually have to ship them back out again.
0: Do you know if Bob Bigelow was happy when he finally sold Skinwalker?
3: So I think Bob Bigelow, from what I understand and what I heard from Hal, is that Bob Bigelow decided to sell it because he felt that he was being tricked by this phenomena continuously. So he would set up these very elaborate experiments, have very good scientists there that are actually monitoring and making sure everything goes right. And he would be sure that he would be able to catch some phenomena in fact. And it would turn out that the phenomena wouldn't appear that day, or it wouldn't appear when he wanted it to, but mm-hmm. It would appear someplace else on the property. So he'd be over here looking at, trying to get something to happen that he could make a positive data point with, and then something on the other side of the property would go. So he was just getting so frustrated with this thing, and it was just did this for years, and he would spend all this money. He would really not get any data because the data actually ended up being someplace else. So it was very frustrating for him. And I think at that time, he just decided that, he would basically, put his thoughts in and put his efforts someplace else.
0: Can you tell us what a modular unidentified phenomenon alert system is?
3: Yeah. So back in the day when I first started working on Skinwalker Ranch in the Uinta Basin, it was clear that there was some phenomena that was going on. Either it was a craft, some UFO, or something was in the environment that was causing people to have these experiences. They were seeing things and they were seeing the orbs. But also, with the big thing that I was putting responsibility for is understanding why these people were having physical effects to their body. They were having like lesions. They were having auditory problems. They were walking away and coming up with all sorts of physical problems, like tinnitus, disassociation symptoms, aphasia, or all sorts of symptoms that they were experiencing while they were having these experiences. So I was put out there with some other medical doctors to try to understand what was going on in the area and why these people were getting hurt and categorize that. So we did find out that there was actually something going on in the environment external to these people that were causing these things to happen. You know, something was in the area. So if we said, well, if there's something in the area causing injuries to people or physical effects, can we possibly measure it? And that's how it stole the whole thing started. It basically says, let's put some equipment around people that we can actually see some anomalous signals in some environmental signals, like the microwave signal or the gamma rays or maybe the magnetic vector or something like that. So we designed this equipment, you know, back in 2015, basically, and it evolves from that to something right now that we've got these devices that we've actually started manufacturing and sending out all over the world. We have, you know, over 300 people out there, you know, all over the world that are monitoring continuously their surroundings with this equipment.
0: I was going to say, are there places like Blind Frog or Skinwalker around the planet that are similar?
3: So we have Rushlington Forest. We have several devices there in Rushlington Forest that we get some really crazy readings from. Heselton, that whole area, which is in Norway, they've had stuff since 1940s. They've had some very strange phenomena since the 1940s. We have like, I think, four or five devices there that we monitor constantly. And they get some really crazy things. But now it's just very strange. Australia is becoming big on the horizon, and there's a lot of very interesting things going on there. So there's we have many devices there. You know, of the 300 and plus devices we have, I'd say like 2 or 3% or maybe up to 5% are in Australia. And it's very, very strange things. So, you know, it's kind of ironic that, you know, people that you went to base and say all the cool stuff happens here, but in fact, it's all over the world. And it's, yeah, in fact, it's even more rich when you, you know, go into areas like, you know, into England, and we've got stuff in, you know, all over the world. So it's just amazing how big the science lab is that we can play in.
0: Jim, would you say that the Blind Frog and Skinwalker are more negative than positive?
3: I would say that well, it actually turns out that Blind Frog is very positive, but people actually pay to go on there to basically come out and feel amazing. So there's people that go there and just wade through the ponds and the various places there, and they actually feel they come out better. But for Skinwalker, unfortunately for them, people go there and they're just petrified. They just they say, I'm not going to go there, and they basically avoid it. You know, they keep very remote. They don't want to actually step on the property because of fear of something happening. But Blind Frog is the completely opposite. So it almost appears that within that region, if you actually look at it from a scientific point of view, it appears that there's some type of a variation in the energy field that actually starts way up into the canyon, drops down, and actually changes from a positive to a negative as it crosses that north to south border. And it's almost like there's like these ley lines, if you want to use that term, where they actually turn from a positive to a negative, you know, during that transition.
0: Do they have any healing modalities out there?
3: Sure. Yeah. In the Blind Frog area, people actually go there and walk away, and they'll have like the rheumatoid would go away, or they would have autoimmune disease that would just miraculously stop. So there's a lot of things like that that happen in that area, where people just start feeling good. And, you know, the Native Americans know this because they actually have these rituals that would be healing rituals that they go through that actually make things happen. So they're curing. They have their own little, their ways of going through a moment where they can heal themselves. So there's a lot of healing powers.
0: It's like Lords of France without the water.
3: Yeah, and so it makes you wonder why these people, the Aztecs, have gone there. I mean, people go to places and settle in places where things, they feel good and they're happy about it, and things actually are very good. So they bury a lot of stuff, and that's why the people that own Blind Frog bought the properties, because there's a lot of stuff buried there. Down in the lower canyon area where like Skinwalker Ranches and there's other ranches down there, there's not so much stuff buried. It's more like worshiping and things like that, where they know it's a negative energy place, and they want to actually worship what's there and try to, you know, be one with it.
0: What do your colleagues say about your work out there?
3: Well, so actually it's taken very well. So I'm in a group of a lot of people that are scientists that are, you know, more citizen type scientists now, not government related, just all basically people like myself trying to understand this from a personal point of view. And they're very, very supportive. I mean, there's no question about it that they know this thing is happening. They know that people are having these experiences that, you know, they cannot explain. I think talking to a couple scientists, and they went through a calculation. They determined that over half of the population of the world has at one point had some type of experience that was just not explainable through normal rational means. So there's a lot of people out there having these very strange experiences. So you get a lot of this community type of thing where people just are ready to accept this. And now with social media, that are basically supportive of this. I mean, you know, there's always naysayers, and there's always people on the other side that are very supportive of it. You know, they're basically saying, you know, it's here. We know it's here. So now things now are very accepted, and you don't have to feel so secretive when you're doing these kind of things.
0: Is it safe to say, Jim, that these places changed your life?
3: I think it's important that people have to realize that as you start understanding more about what this is, it really changes the way you think about what is possible in the universe. If you say, well, you know, people are actually communicating or having these experiences with this entity, you say, well, what other things did we miss that we didn't really understand that has been around? I mean, if you think about it, we might be communicating, our subconscious brain might be communicating with something that's millions of light years away. We just don't have no idea that it's happening. So at this point, I'm saying to myself, you know, we're seeing this very strange phenomena that we never thought was here. Now, all of a sudden, what else is there that we missed? So it opens up this like amazing floodgate of possibilities. So yeah, it changes my way, completely changes my way of thinking.
0: Would you ever live on these ranches?
3: I did. When we were filming, I was actually on a show, Skinwalker Ranch, lived in that area. So I would, you know, for 2 months or 3 months while they were filming. So it was right there in that area, and, you know, basically there every day. So, you know, it didn't seem to bother me or have any repercussions or anything like that, but I would be, you know, very willing to go there and investigate overnight and things like that. So it was never an issue.
0: Have these places changed you at all, Jim?
3: Yeah. Like I said, it's really made me rethink the way that I approach stuff. When you're an engineer, everything is pragmatic. You're always like, everything's a nut and a bolt, and everything's an equation. But when you start looking for things from a physics point of view, you have to always step back and say, what's the possibilities? And when you work for people like Hal Puthoff, who's you know, one of those premier scientists that have a really good scientific method that he follows, you always have to look at things very, very objectively and never really read too much in. So, you know, it really does change the way you look at things, and you have to accept a lot of things that you just can't identify. And you have to throw a lot of faith into it. You have to, if you observe something you can't explain, you can't just discount it and say, well, that's just not possible, so I'm not going to worry about that. You have to really accept it to say, okay, something's going on here. I don't know what it is, but I'm going to let it in and kind of investigate it.
0: Why would these places be so mystical? What is your conclusion?
3: Well, you know, a lot of people have theories. Bob Bigelow had a theory that, you know, there's a big craft that's buried deep, deep underneath the earth. But it's interesting that a lot of places that are like this throughout the world have some type of anomaly. Like they're bumped up against some kind of big canyon that they have to, like, this dish-shaped area, or they have this big aquifer. I know there's a few ranches out west that are in the United States that are just basically on top of a big aquifer. So you might say, well, maybe these if we've been visited, you know, maybe these crafts are attracted to places that have this, and then just them being in the area create this negative and positive type of energy field that we've just been interacting with, and we just had no idea where it is, you know, how, what's the source of it. So it's very possible that there's some changes have been made to that area that make it a hotspot for things that have happened.
0: Were these changes done by extraterrestrials, by God? What do you think?
3: Well, it could be something we don't know. As a scientist, you don't jump to those kind of conclusions. But, you know, every once in a while, you have to step back and say, you know, what could it possibly be? But, you know, can nature basically do something like this, make something like this happen? We don't know. I really, the answer is not there yet. Would it be some higher technology? Very, very possible. You know, is nature capable of making this? It doesn't seem that nature has that ability. So if you were actually going to nail me down and say, you know, is this something that we could do, or is this something that a higher intelligence would do? I would say a much higher intelligence.
0: What keeps you so profound about these places, Jim?
3: It's just a big question. The question marks, like I said, day to day, you say, oh my God, I can't believe this is happening. You know, one of the things that we do is we collect data from all over the world. You know, we have participants, over 300 participants that have, you know, these devices, and they actually provide narratives on a day-to-day basis. And as you look at these narratives that people supply to us, we have right now over 40,000 different narratives, like I've seen something, I felt something, you know, there was all these very intense type of reports that people provide. And every, you know, you look at those and you do analysis of that data and you say, wow, this is just amazing. All of the different types of things. And you know, now with the AI tools out there that are just absolutely incredible, you can take what people are saying, run it through a simple program, and it'll give you what their sentiment is. You can tell them, okay, these people were actually scared when they had this experience, or they were actually anxious or euphoric or something like that. So you start seeing this data compiling, and you start seeing all the similarities between these, like, you know, 40,000 plus narratives. And you say, wow, this is stuff that's actually happening. This is not something people are making up in their heads. This is actually happening. They're seeing crafts. They're actually, you know, photographing, and we have equipment that are actually logging these anomalous spikes. So, you know, this is, you know, very surprising for me, you know, at this point of my career.
0: We're going to come back in a moment with Jim Segala and take phone calls as we talk about these strange anomalies next on Coast to Coast AM.

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7: Mayday Madness. I'm Chris DeMeo, Fox News. Thousands of people, including workers, students, and others, filling the streets of cities throughout the nation on Friday for Mayday protests.
8: The portion of the Mayday rally that happened here in Chicago ended at Daley Plaza here downtown Chicago. Now, the Chicago Teachers Union did not win the school cancellation that they had lobbied for. Still, teachers encouraged students to skip school. Some called it a field trip.
9: The teacher said just walk out of class so you could be...
10: Not necessarily, but there were some teachers that were like, it's a walkout, you guys can just go protest.
8: The protest subjects went from pro-communism to trans rights, tax the rich, and of course, anti-Trump. And the assassination attempt at the correspondents' dinner, according to protesters, that didn't happen.
7: As Fox's Mike Tobin reporting from Chicago, and May 1st is a public holiday in many countries marking International Workers' Day or Labor Day, when workers' unions rally around issues like wages, pensions, and inequality. President Trump says he's raising the tariffs charged on cars and trucks from the European Union next week to 25%. It's a move that could have ripple effects on the global economy. The president explaining that the EU is not agreeing to the trade deal that they struck last July for 15% on most goods.
11: We have a trade deal with the European Union. They were not adhering to it. So I raised the tariffs on cars and trucks to 25%. That's billions of dollars coming into the United States, and it forces them to move their factory production much faster.
7: Now, those tariffs would mean U.S. companies would face higher costs to bring goods and raw materials to the U.S. The status of the deal was first in doubt after the Supreme Court ruled this year that the president lacked the legal authority to declare an economic emergency and charge tariffs on EU goods. 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
7: President Trump said Friday that he's unhappy with conversations he's had with Iran about stopping the war.
1: The president says about these negotiations that Iran is asking for things he cannot agree to. And we know what the magic words are. When it comes to these negotiations, the magic words are not please or thank you. They are no new nuclear weapons. Until the Iranians say that, President Trump is not going to budge. And even though the president and his team notified Congress that on paper, the hostilities with Iran have been terminated, that is just a bookkeeping thing because none of the assets that the president deployed to the Persian Gulf have moved a muscle back towards the United States.
7: That's Fox's Peter Doocy at the White House. House Republicans have launched an investigation into U.S. companies' use of Chinese-developed artificial intelligence over national security concerns.
3: One of the Republicans leading this investigation, Representative John Molinar, says this should be a cause for alarm for Americans.
14: They're losing a tremendous amount of privacy. It also gives the Chinese Communist Party access to information about America that we don't want them to have. So there's a national security aspect to it, as well as a personal freedom that we're giving up as Americans.
3: And Senator Bernie Sanders is now facing criticism after arguing the U.S. and China should cooperate on AI regulation, warning that competition between the two countries could cause humanity to, quote, lose control of the technology. I'm Madison Allworth, Fox Business.
7: Spirit Airlines reportedly ending its operations overnight. The Wall Street Journal reports Commerce Secretary Howard Lutnick and Spirit Chief Executive Dave Davis agreed that the budget carrier had run out of options. President Trump considered a government takeover of Spirit to keep it from going under earlier this year. He said he would only do that if it was good for the government, but Spirit apparently not happening. I'm Chris DiMeo. This is Fox News.
15: 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As the top seed, Montreal got to select their first-round opponent and chose the Frost, two-time defending PWHL champs. A risky move, but Montreal did win all four regular season meetings with Minnesota. 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
1: In this hour, we're going to take your calls with Jim Segala as we talk about the Skinwalker Ranch and the Blind Frog Ranch and other strange paranormal stories on Coast to Coast AM. 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
1: Welcome back, George Norrie, along with Dr. Jim Segala. Jim, did you ever have any regrets going out to these places?
4: No, not really. I know other people have. They've gone to these places like Skinwalker, and they've come back, and they've had family issues where they would, one of their family members might contract a very, strange autoimmune disease that is basically something that's not in their genealogy, and they basically blame it on, being in that area. I haven't had anything like that happen to me personally. But I know a lot of people that have done that. In fact, it was so prevalent that they actually coined a term for it, and they called it a hitchhiker syndrome, where people would go there, they would spend some time on the ranch, and then they, very strange things would happen to themselves and their family as they came back.
1: Are these like attachments?
4: It's almost like something attached to them, but more of like an energy would attach to them. It's not something that it was physically there, but when they do come home, you can tell that the people that they were, associating with, maybe friends and relatives and family members, would start having personality changes. They would start, having things happen to them that were very strange. They would have things happen in the house that were very strange. And this is something that you hear a few times, and it's like, oh, okay, that's interesting. But you start hearing it over and over again, and then you start documenting it, and you start seeing that there's a real statistical significance to what these people are actually having.
1: Have you come up with any conclusions for yourself on what you think is going on there?
4: So a little bit. I mean, as a scientist, what you never want to do is you want to jump to a conclusion, but you can actually start seeing some of the data pointing to something. What is very apparent is that whatever these people are having, the 50% of the population that are having these experiences are definitely having something that is being brought onto them from some external vector, some external source. So that's one of the things that was very clear to me, early on in the data, is that these people were not making this stuff up. They were actually happening. Things were actually happening to them from the outside, some energy or some external vector that actually caused these things to happen. They would, get these lesions, or they would have the dermatological problems or things like that. And it was something from the outside. So that was the first thing that happened. The second thing that actually happened that was quite interesting is that you start seeing that these people were actually interacting with them with some kind of thing, and they were actually communicating with them. So it seems that whatever this phenomena is, it's actually attempted to communicate. So when people say, I saw a UFO, or I saw an orb, or sort of something like that, and they said at the same time, I just felt like this information was coming in. You get, as you see thousands of these people report this, you start saying, well, is this thing really just out there trying to communicate or trying to learn something or teach something? And that's kind of the indication that I got. So first of all, it is truly happening to these people. I mean, you can almost have a statistical significance that, these people are actually having an experience that is not something they're making up in their head. And then second of all, whatever this is, this experience, this interaction they're having is something that is cooperative, where they're receiving something or they're giving something to whatever this thing is that's communicating with them.
1: When you step over the property line, does everything else get back to normal?
4: Yeah, it actually does. I mean, it truly does. When you walk off of Skinwalker Ranch, it's like, oh man, I'm finally out. So when you drive away, you kind of look in your rearview mirror and say, wow, whatever that is, I left it behind. So it's very strange.
1: It's like they have a roadmap, right?
4: Yeah. So it's very, very pocketed energy fields that seems to end as soon as you get out. Actually, it's a little bit farther away from just the gate. So you have to actually travel a little bit farther just to get that. And then, of course, with Blind Frog, it's the same thing. That whole area, you drive into it, you kind of get this very, energetic feeling. And then as you go farther away, it's like, okay, it went away a little bit. So you go back to your hotel and say, all right, it's not here. But, as soon as you get close in that area, there's a couple of ranches in that area that have a lot of this kind of stuff. You start feeling that right away, and then it goes away when you leave it.
1: How would you describe these two ranches to people who don't know what they are?
4: Well, so there are places in the world where it seems that there's a lot of very strange paranormal type of activities happening that people can't just put a rational description on. And it seems to be these hot spots that when you go there, you are just sitting in the middle of just this energy field that is actually creating all of these very strange occurrences. So when you say, what is this place? It's almost like going to a museum, some type of a place that just all of a sudden it just all these strange things just occur around you and you have no explanation for. So it's almost like going to a playground where it's like there's always a surprise around the corner. And it's one of those kind of things that attracts a lot of people and a lot of civilizations over the years. So it's the kind of place that is very attractive for people to go in and investigate and be there and learn some things.
1: Let's go to the phones west of the Rockies. Mark is with us in Roseville, California. Mark, go ahead.
5: Yeah, how's it going, George?
1: Good.
5: Jim, what they're dealing with is, I called them when I was a kid, the invisible forces. But I've seen every Skinwalker episode, and I came to the conclusion that this goes beyond. I also seen all the X-Files. This goes beyond. This is real, and this goes beyond the X-Files. What's what's anybody going to do that this is real?
4: Yeah, so I agree with you 100%. I mean, this is, I think we proved this thing on a scientific basis, you know, hard science that says, you know, this is real. Now it's time to go ahead and try to understand this. And I think that when the government does release this information to us and discloses this, what we're going to see is that they have evidence that this is real as well. And all the stigma is going to be released from this. And we're going to move on and say, okay, now we get it. It's here. Let's go figure out what it is.
1: Has there ever been a full probe scientific study out in these regions, Jim?
4: We conducted through HALS, in HALS research facility. Yeah, we've conducted fairly intense research in the area. We instrumented probably 36 people around the Uinta Basin, gave them devices, had them cataloging every single day, and we actually tracked them for 3 years. So we had a very intensive scientific investigation, and that's when we walked away and said, look, statistically speaking, we feel that there's a lot of things going on here that we can't explain, but we actually have a lot of good, solid data points to indicate that.
1: If you were to live on Skinwalker Ranch or the Blind Frog Ranch, which would it be?
4: Oh, Blind Frog, definitely. You feel good. I mean, you definitely feel good when you're on that property. It's like you want to go investigate, where on Skinwalker, you're always looking over your shoulder, trying to see what's, you know, looking at you, and it's kind of suspicious.
1: What would make you feel good on one place and not on another?
4: Well, it seems to have like an energy flow where actually in one area, you just walk there, and it's like walking into a room that, you know, full of happy people. It's just energetic. You go there and you just feel good. I mean, there are a lot of people that have had very, very profound experiences on those properties, but most of the time they walk away, or like they would go into a slight catatonic state where they would be disassociated for a little while. And then when they wake back up again, you know, they feel that they learned something, or they actually felt that something, actually they gained something. You know, as you go farther and farther down into the Uinta Basin, that basically turns into, like, you know, when they walk out of these trances or these disassociations, they kind of feel that they've been attacked, or they've actually had something happen to them.
1: Let's go to David in San Antonio, Texas. Welcome to the show, David. Go ahead.
6: Good evening, Dr. George.
1: Hi, Dave.
6: So I've called the show a few times, and it's about, you know, what I've experienced here at my home, and after that, you know, in public and everything. So basically, I think I've discovered a new species, but it's a fossil. But the thing about it is that, you know, if I go on the internet right now, I mean, and look at groups that collect rocks and stuff like that, I see this same species in those specimens over and over and over. And I can prove it, I think, but it's so impossible that people really don't want to believe me. But the experiences and stuff that you're talking about people having, I've had that here at my house. And I've even documented some of it with videos and photos. And now, of course, I have the specimens.
1: And, are you seeing creatures, David?
6: No, it's the rocks, you know, to everybody else, and for the most part. But if I take them and I actually show somebody that's willing to be unbiased and look at them, like, you know, unbiased mind, and like the doctor said, you have to use a scientific method. You have to be able to prove over and over and over what you're seeing, or what you think you see, or what you found. And I think I could do that. And it doesn't even have to be like any of my stuff. You can go on the internet and search for the things that I mean, I like to point you out, like the coach. But I don't want to do too much coaching, because then you're biasing the opinion of the person. You're influencing that person, what they see or what they might see. They might get nervous. But, I mean, if you do it independently on the internet, it's searchable. And I can prove it that way. I don't even have to, you know, I've tried. But, I mean, you know, without getting into the personal experience stuff, even just trying to show the rocks, you know, what I see there, and the patterns that repeat and repeat and repeat, the biological markers. I mean, I've basically become like an amateur scientist over this over the last 2.5 years.
1: Do these rocks move, David?
6: No. It's nothing like that. It's not hallucinations or anything like that. But I say this much. You can go out in your yard, George, if you have rocks, and pick out 3-4 rocks and in 15 minutes, only in 15 minutes, bring the rocks back in, take pictures, submit them somewhere, and I could show you either the same rocks in my yard, or I can point out all the features that match on those rocks, and you can do an internet search over it.
1: Well, what do these rocks do, though?
6: Well, they have the ability to have holographic images. People, I mean, it's all over the internet now. It wasn't before. So basically, they call them stone effigies. I can't pronounce the word. You know, they think Indians carved these things. And there's faces and there's scenes. And they're there. Don't get me wrong. But they were not carved. They're just features of this organism. And this organism, when it's fossilized, it looks like a skull. I mean, it's older than people think. They used to be called dragon stones or serpent stones in ancient Europe. I guess the Vikings, the Celts, whoever.
1: Are they alive?
6: Spiritually they are. I would say that much, because they do have supernatural abilities. And I've been trying to explain that to people. That's not carved. The reason why you're seeing that, it's like almost like a memory in the stone itself, because the features of the stones, I mean, they're aquatic creatures, almost every one of them. I've never seen one that wasn't. And they're called coelophods. I've named them trinigmapods because they're enigmatic.
1: Let's bring David in for a second, Jim also. David, thank you for the call. I appreciate that. That's weird. But Jim, what do you think of that?
4: Well, so I've had a lot of reports very similar to what they're talking about here. And what you have is that, and that's what I talk about, you treating the property or the land respectfully. When people have not done that and they've taken these objects and they've gone to caves and they've taken these objects and bringing it back and doing something with them, they end up, you know, having very horrible experiences, and they would, you know, they have go through some really negative times. And when they return it, that actually ended up putting back, when they put it back, they actually, it all went away and it returned to normal. So, you know, what you're saying is I 100% believe that, and have probably 100 different narratives that explain exactly what he was talking about. So I think that he's on the right track. And I love the whole idea of citizen scientists getting involved in doing this. This is exactly what we need. You know, a lot of people say, oh, the government's going to solve all these problems for us. And personally, I don't think that's going to happen. I think it's up to us, the general public and the scientists out there that have the ability to do this, to go ahead and make these discoveries and come up with these solutions that are going to help us get through this.
1: Did being in these places make you a different person?
4: I think it's very, very, very profound when you actually go to these places and you learn that you don't understand anymore what's the physicalness around you. And when you go and you see things happening that you can't explain, it definitely changes you significantly. And when you watch people change in front of you, that you would feel that it's a perfectly normal, rational person, and then they would go into some, you know, disassociation, or they would go into some catatonic state or something like that. I mean, it definitely, you look at that and say, wow, this is something that's really happening. So yeah, it changes you, and it makes you more aware of all the things that you don't know. I mean, all the things that there could be hundreds of things that happen to us that we just aren't aware of, that we take for granted, that is completely irrational if we really sat down and understood it.
1: When people go out to these locations, what do they generally say when they leave?
4: It depends on where you go. I mean, there's, like I said, they're all over the world. I mean, there's people that take trips and they do these sky watching and things like that. So when they're there, they're very excited. And I know right now we're doing a lot of what these call these CE5s and things like that. They're actually going to these places and trying to summon the phenomena, trying to interact with it. And it's very interesting to talk to them, you know, on the outside when they actually finish it and they put their narratives in and they talk about it. It's that they, you know, while they're there, they really felt connected. They actually feel that something was actually connected to them and they were communicating with it. And they really don't have a direct communication, but they feel that some information was passed in between them. And of course, when they walk away from this whole situation, you know, they feel that they lost this communication link and they actually leave it. So it kind of gives you a scientific data point to say, okay, you know, there actually is some physical connection that's going on between these people, whether their consciousness is being a link to something else, or, you know, some energy is coming from someplace that's actually giving them the ability to, you know, connect on a very, very large scale.
1: What has surprised you the most about these places?
4: Well, just the fact that you can go on these places and it actually changes you physically. You know, it not necessarily has to leave medical evidence, but it might, you know, actually be something where you feel better, or you go there and you might feel like very anxious or something like that, that you can walk on a property and just the property itself is going to change your physiology to make you feel different than when you walked in.
1: We're going to come back in just a moment with Jim Segala and take final phone calls with him as we talk about the Skinwalker Ranch and the Blind Frog Ranch on Coast to Coast AM.
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1: 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And as I've been saying, if you live in Canada now, you're eligible to be an insider. 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
0: And welcome back to Coast, George Norrie, Dr. Jim Segala, and we will take your calls this final half with him. Open lines start next hour. Jim, did you feel different after you left these locations? Did physically anything change?
3: Well, you feel different because when you go on these properties, you actually start feeling different than when you walked on. And then what you find is that as you leave these properties, you go back to what you were feeling before. So, like, for instance, when you walk onto Blind Frog Ranch, it's definitely, I mean, everybody reports this basically that I've ever talked to, is that you start feeling very euphoric. You feel good. And then as you leave the property and get farther away, that'll dissipate. So yeah, you definitely feel that there's this energy when you get on that property. It's not just that property. There's a lot of other properties throughout the United States that had that same type of feeling. There's places in Arizona, there's places in Nevada that all have that type of thing, like Thunderstrike. It's all those kind of ranches in Nevada that all have that type of thing, like Thunderstrike. It's all those kind of ranches that really, just as soon as you walk out there, you feel different. And then when you walk away, you're actually feeling, you know, what you have returned back to what you were beforehand.
0: Are they on energy lines, ley lines, or anything like that?
3: Well, we kind of show that one of the things that we did when into Basin is that we outfitted 36 people with different devices, and you know, they were doing these narratives on a day-to-day basis. And what you find is that these people would report this very interesting cascade of energy as the time went on. So like, you'd look at the data that's coming from these devices and you'd find out that, you know, maybe one of the devices would report something going on, and then like 10 miles away, another device would fire and it would happen, and another device would fire. So it almost looks like you get this energy, that flow that starts from one area and just keeps going and propagating down through this area. And it travels fairly slow. It's not something that's super fast, but it does affect these things. And people would have these experiences on the line as it goes down. So it almost looks like there's this line starting up in the basin area all the way up in where you have all the mountains, and it comes down through Blind Frog, through other ranches, and then, you know, down through Skinwalker Ranch. So it looks like there's this, like, almost this river of energy that flows through that area. And it's, of course, you know, the higher up you are, I think the more positive it is. The lower you are, the more negative it gets.
0: Back to the calls. Joe in Monterey, California is with us. Welcome to the program. Hi, Joe.
4: Thank you for taking my call, George.
0: Sure thing.
4: Just to let people know that if they know where these ley lines are, their major ley lines and their minor ley lines, and when they cross, they create a vortex.

0: and there could be a double major vortex. But they don't, these higher intelligence, and I don't like to use the word higher, more advanced intelligence, they have technology and they're interdimensional, so they have the upper hand, and they can be anywhere where they want to be. And they could be standing right next to you, and you wouldn't feel them. Or maybe if you're sensitive, you will. Now, I've been attacked many times, and as far as injuries are concerned, they can be very profound. The people have been known to be pushed by these entities, but the technology is what you have to worry about. These are not demons as such, because demons don't use technology, but they are demonic. We call them demonic. And they have technology that can be more powerful than higher beings that may, like angels and stuff. They have a hard time with them. What I can say is that if you develop yourself spiritually, you'll be more prone to these experiences. Whatever you do, what you put in your mind radiates, and they will see it or hear it. And you don't want to be on a list for them to come by. Oh, when you're in town, look up this person. No, if you're on a list, they make sure that you are repressed. And as far as a shield around the earth, there's definitely an energetic shield that sometimes holds us down in consciousness. But if you're in a group and if you do a spiritual chant or something, you can open up a hole in this shield. And if you can travel, you could find yourself beyond their control. Thank you, George, for taking my call.
1: Want to react to some of that, Jim?
2: Yeah, I completely agree with that. I think that there is definitely these areas where you do get these. It's almost like this constructive and destructive type of interactions between some more flows. I mean, so in that's very possible why all these people have migrated to those areas. I mean, the Aztecs and, you know, other civilizations have gone there. It's because you get to this point where, you know, you feel these very, very strong feelings and you feel euphoric, you feel good. And as you move farther away, you get into the negative stuff and these ley lines that never truly have been proven scientifically to any great extent, but it's very obvious these things are following some type of pattern or some type of flow. So it's actually pretty obvious that there's something going on where you have this flow of energy that's going from place to place.
1: Did anything surprise you when you went out to these areas?
2: I think that was the most important thing that surprised me, is when you walk into these properties and you look at these, you go into these areas, that you can change behavior, you can change personality traits. You can actually start, like if you went into Skinwalker Ranch, you can actually get these physical changes to your body. You would get these lesions, or you would get these fibrosis that developed, or sometimes you'd get these interesting autoimmune type of diseases that actually come and go very quickly. It does sound like they linger very long. So, you know, that's the kind of surprising thing, is you go into these areas and it actually can affect your body.
1: Next up, let's go to Mike in Fairbanks, Alaska. Welcome to the show, Michael. Go ahead.
3: Hello, George and Dr. Segala. Thank you for hosting Open Line Friday, George. Our family's favorite night. We have a lot of family members are listening to you guys right now. Thank you so much. Dr. Segala, ancient legends say the Aztecs left a lake-based northern paradise in Utah called the Island of Aztlan. Starting in 500 BC, they left for Mexica, with the A on the end, Mexica. They left behind in high-walled canyons like Barrier Canyon, petroglyphs of snakes with four rattles, Inca knotted rope symbols, and figures dividing time, same as they found on the Aztec calendar down in South America. But I believe the Blind Frog Ranch, I've been researching that since the very first show. It's one of the most interesting shows on TV, and I actually think that the Aztecs were there. But I want to know, Doctor, what went on with the buried cylinder in front of the shack, in front of the office that Chad found? And who were the people that pulled up in the car? I mean, I have so many questions. What about the clown-faced body Dwayne found at the East Gate? What about the load count and the radiation scintillator going off down in the tunnel? But I've asked enough and talked enough, but thank you very much, and I'll take your answers off here.
2: Yeah, so to answer your question, so as far as I was, you know, as far as the cylinders goes, we didn't know who those people were that they filmed. We never actually figured it out, but we figured out that they're actually reading something. Whatever the thing was actually, we put some same equipment in that hole, and we did read some anomalies. We read this very strange circular pattern that developed on one of our sensors or multiple sensors. So they probably had some inside information that allowed them to say, look, we know there's some stuff here. We want to go in there and read it. They went, they buried something, they took their readings, and they left. So we actually proved that. In fact, this season, I guess in a couple of months from now, that I'll be on an episode where we actually found some very strange vortexes on the property that we actually read with equipment. It was very, very strange. I mean, so you go on there, and every time you go on there, and, you know, Dwayne invites me out to do experiments and stuff like that, you walk out of there and says, oh my God, how could this possibly be true? So it's always a big surprise when you find these crazy things that are happening on these properties. And, you know, scientifically, you look at this thing and you just don't have anything to explain it. And you have to really pull out all the stops and try to, you know, rationalize these things. So it's an intriguing area. It's, you know, if anybody has the opportunity to go there and visit there, it's just absolutely amazing.
1: It's a magnificent universe, is it not, Jim?
2: It all over the world. I mean, it's just surprising what these people are finding. And now, because of social media, we're starting to hear more and more about it. And, you know, with the tools that we have, we can actually tell whether or not this is something that is, you know, being made up, or this is actually something earnestly being happening to people. So this is just a really good time to be around investigating this.
1: Next up, Jeremy in North Dakota. Hello, Jeremy.
4: Hello, George and Jim. I have kind of an odd question. Over 22 years ago, I was in a nearly fatal auto accident. I was in a coma for 2.5 months. When I woke from the coma, I have a severe traumatic brain injury. Is it possible that me visiting one of these ranches would have influence on me regaining my walking balance?
1: Well, you'd want to try the blind frog, would you not, Jim?
2: Yeah, absolutely. Yeah. So there's people that go on that property and they walk away with their ailments actually dissipated. And it's just amazing to watch, because they'll go in there and all of a sudden, like, you know, not to get too deep into this, but, you know, actually, Dwayne goes on there and, you know, he's got some issues that when he goes on the properties, it dissipates it significantly. But just to give you an idea of what we're finding through the data that we collect through our study cohort, is that people that do have these injuries, these large brain traumas and things like that, at the end of it, when they're healed, they actually are more receptive to experiencing, and they see more crafts. They'll see more of this strange phenomena because their brain has been reset a little bit, and they actually will accept a lot of these things where, you know, normally we've been taught for our whole lives to rationalize things and think, you know, we have to believe things and stuff like that. But when you get these traumatic injuries to your brain, it kind of resets it a little bit, and all those filters go away, or some of those filters go away. And now people, you know, after they have these, you know, these brain injuries, they're more receptive and they experience things and they start seeing things more and stuff like that. So, you know, it's unfortunate that you've had this accident, but I think you probably walked away more in tune to the phenomena that is around us.
1: Let's go to Glenn in California, west of the Rockies. Okay, Glenn, go ahead, sir.
5: Thank you. I really enjoy this conversation you're having.
1: Thank you.
5: I lived a year of my life about 700 meters from the DMZ in Vietnam, right next to Laos. There were four hot LZs up there, and I was moved around to three of them. Charlie Two made the front papers. We lost 60 guys in 3 hours. And Alpha Four, that was Contien. Let me say this. I was having a conversation with the door gunner, and he was a little spooked out because he said sometimes when he was burning some of the guys up down on the ground, they were shooting back at them. Later that night, they had little lights following the helicopter around. And I said, well, I'm glad you brought that up because I just didn't want to tell anybody. Be it when some of our guys died or when I shot some of the people, the pieces, or some of the other guys in the fighting we were doing, I don't want to get into it too much, that I would, when the guy fell down and screamed, sometimes at night, you could see a light move out of him. There also, when I was on Charlie 1, there was supposed to be a mass grave behind Charlie 1. It was about 5 clicks from the DMZ and still pretty close to Laos. We were all north of Quezon. And it was nothing to see orbs come up out of the ground from time to time. Well, I came back, and there's other stuff that went on. Here's what I'm going to say next is, I've come to believe your brain's a biological electromagnet. It holds your presence in you. If a rocket landed between your legs and it went off and you were atomized, one time my group and me, we stayed awake 3 days and three nights, my 8-man team. If you nodded off, you were gone. And if your body disintegrated, there would be an energy still there. And the ancient pictures show a light around someone's head. They called it an aura. Well, that light moves out of the flesh. Skinwalker Ranch was created by the assassination of a bunch of Indians which were lined up on that precipice. And it was not only just a medicine man, but there's what is called a bruja.
1: And he called a lot of things happened out there. Jim, we're out of time. I want to thank you for being on the program. Come back again. Dr. Jim Segala talking about Skinwalker Ranch and the Blind Frog Ranch. Up next, open lines on Coast to Coast AM.
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6: No deal yet. I'm Deborah Valentine, Fox News. President Trump rejecting a new proposal to end the war with Iran. Fox's Ashley Webster has more.
7: It didn't take long for the president to put up his nose on this latest proposal, which, by the way, was passed from Tehran through mediators in Pakistan.
8: So they want to make a deal, but I'm not satisfied with it. We'll see what happens.
7: So the stalemate continues. So does the U.S. blockade on Iran. That blockade has now turned back 45 ships. Meantime, Iran's proxy Hezbollah has continued to launch attacks from southern Lebanon onto Israeli forces. The IDF says one soldier was killed this week.
6: The continued closure of the Strait of Hormuz has strained energy markets, with gas prices spiking to their highest level since the war began in February. President Trump touting tax cuts in health care while speaking at the Villages Adult Retirement Community in Florida. Fox's Kristen Goodwin has more.
9: President Trump telling a crowd,
10: I'm pleased to report today that we have authorized $210 million in rural health care funding for the great state of Florida.
9: Touting his tax policies, Medicare improvements, and his administration's war on fraud. Also addressing the conflict with Iran and its impact.
10: I am surprised. I thought the stock market would go down by 25%. I thought that oil prices would be at much higher than they are right now. They're not nearly as high as I thought.
9: Saying he believes gas prices will come crashing down as soon as the war is over. Kristen Goodwin, Fox News.
6: Spirit Airlines is reportedly ceasing operations at 3 a.m. Eastern Time. The airline and the Trump administration were in talks concerning a possible taxpayer-funded bailout. 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
6: Thousands of people across the U.S. skipping work and school to participate in Friday's May Day protests. Fox's Mike Tobin reports from Chicago.
21: From New York and D.C. to L.A. and San Francisco. This year's May Day theme was workers over billionaires. And what started as a workers' strike in Chicago, now more than 100 years later, has morphed into something else. But students and teachers in Chicago were allowed to leave class to protest. Critics say it's shameful. Many Chicago public school students can't even read or do math at their grade level. Some districts in other states even canceled classes, like the more than 20 in North Carolina and Wisconsin. In San Francisco, about 25 people blockaded a road at the airport. And in New York, there were arrests outside the New York Stock Exchange after police say 150 people blocked doorways.
6: At least 13 states and local Democratic Party chapters, including the California Democratic Party, are linked to supporting May Day events. The Pentagon announcing a troop drawdown from Germany. Here's Fox's Lisa Lucera.
22: Pentagon spokesman Sean Parnell says the U.S. will withdraw about 5,000 troops from Germany, or about 14% of those stationed in the country, in the next 6 to 12 months. Earlier this week, President Trump had threatened to withdraw some troops from Germany, a NATO ally, after Chancellor Friedrich Merz said the U.S. was being humiliated by the Iranian leadership. The U.S. has several major military facilities in Germany, including the headquarters for U.S. European Command and U.S. Africa Command, Ramstein Air Base, and Landstuhl Regional Medical Center, the largest American hospital outside the United States. Lisa Lucera, Fox News.
6: Jurors Friday found former Republican Miami Congressman David Rivera guilty on all counts. It's related to a secret $50 million lobbying campaign on behalf of Venezuela's socialist government during President Trump's first term. He's scheduled for sentencing July 20th. I'm Deborah Valentine. This is Fox News.
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1: Well, welcome to the open line portion of Coast to Coast. We'll dive right into it in just a moment. And, of course, we always have Ask George as a little feature for you. Tom, tell us about that.
2: Well, a few years ago, we came up with this little thing. We call it Ask George every time we do open lines here. So, I'll tell you what, let's fire three questions at you. But first, I want to give out the email address. If you'd like to send in a question, you can send it to askgeorge@coasttocoastam.com. If we pick it, we might say it on the air. Ready?
1: Ready for what? Three questions, right?
2: We're going to fire three of them at you.
1: All right, let's do it.
2: Carla in New Mexico. When you talk to an experiencer, what factors or traits make you believe or not believe them?
1: I do not question whether I believe or not believe them. What I want them to do is to expound on their life, what they've gone through, and let the listener decide what they want to do. So I simply don't try to destroy them, which would be easy for a lot of people, but I don't do that.
2: So I'm only guessing here, but I think she might have meant like just when you talk to them in general. Is it different when you talk to them and you're not on the air?
1: No, I act the same.
2: Okay, very good. Sandro in West Covina, California. If you had to answer yes or no, and he puts yes or no in caps and underlined, do you think the government will become transparent about UFOs within the next 5 years?
1: No.
2: Why?
1: I just don't think they're going to come out and tell us. We're going to find out from whistleblowers like we have been over the years, but I just don't think government's going to come out and make an announcement.
2: Okay, let's move on to Karen in Kansas. Did you have a favorite board game or toy as a kid?
1: I loved Clue.
2: Good one.
1: Did you ever play that, Tommy?
2: No, but I saw a lot of friends play it.
1: As a matter of fact, years ago I went and bought one. I have it. It's unopened. But I have it as like a collector's item. It's a great game.
2: Did you ever, I don't know if somebody's asked you this or not when we've done shows, but have you ever played with the Ouija board at all?
1: Yeah, remember that story I had when I was at the St. Louis station? And everything was going right. I had the Ouija board in the studio. Everything was going haywire.
2: That's right. And then you gave it to the board op.
1: We gave it to the board op, Howard, to give it away. He gave it to our news guy, Daryl. The guy got fired 2 days later.
2: This is bad luck. Have some.
1: You got it. Okay.
2: All righty. That's Ask George. Email questions to askgeorge@coasttocoastam.com.
1: Thank you, Thomas. And we'll be back with Open Lines in just a moment on Coast to Coast AM. 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
1: And welcome back to Open Lines. George Norrie with you. Great to be with you. Let's go right to the phones. Let's go to our East of the Rockies line. David's with us in Fort Lauderdale, Florida. Hey, David.
4: Hey, George. How you doing?
1: Great. Welcome to the show.
4: Awesome, man. Yeah, this is one of my goals, or one of the things I wanted to mark off of my bucket list, to call in and thank you for all the good years you brought while I was incarcerated in federal prison. You brought a lot of good topics and interesting guests on your show, like Dr. Joel Wallach and Ben Fuchs with Critical Health News, and all of your callers and topics were awesome, man.
1: Well, thank you.
4: Kept me up all night listening.
1: And you're out now enjoying yourself? Everything going well?
4: Yeah, I'm out after 13 years of being held hostage by, you know, for just possessing a firearm in my own home. It was a long road of hope, but I'm done. So I just want to give all the guys out there and radio world and federal prison and prison, keep your head up, and the day will come for you guys. Get out of there. Stay out of there.
1: Great. Thank you, David. Appreciate it. And I'm glad that things are doing much better for you. And just keep the light. Keep the light, my friend. Next up, let's go to Ruth in Maryland. Take it away, Ruthie.
5: Hi, George. Thank you so much for taking my call. And I have something really good for you tonight. I have first a short prayer for veterans. It was written for veterans and their families in the world. And this was given to me, George, when I was 4 years old. I've had this for literally over 50 years, this little card. And it was given to me by a very famous person. And the prayer, I want to read it to you. It's real short. This reminds me of you to a T. This is what you do with us. Okay, it says, "Dear Lord, help me to cause more smiles than frowns, create more laughter than tears, scatter more sunshine than rain, dispense more happiness than gloom, and spread more cheer than despair." And you want to take a guess on who wrote that, who gave me this card? And when I was 4 years old, he was in his 80s. So you're a little bit older than me. You would probably remember him even more than me. But he was probably born in the late 1800s. It was the original Bozo the Clown, George.
1: Oh, you're kidding. How cool is that?
5: Yes, he was born and raised in Baltimore County. And so he lived in my neighborhood. And he taught me a very valuable lesson when I was young. I met him in the Goodwill. I was like 4 years old, and he wasn't in his makeup, but he handed me this card. He's got his signature on it. It says, "Bozo, the original clown." It has a little prayer on the front, and it has a little story about him on the back. There were many other Bozos, but this was the original one.
1: Do you remember what he used to say?
5: No, because I was too young.
1: All right, I'm going to tell it to you, see if it recollects. Ready?
5: Uh-huh.
1: Whoa, Nelly!
5: Oh, yeah, I think I do remember that. And I want to tell you real quick the lesson that he taught me. Okay, I couldn't believe it that, okay, I knew he was famous. And to me, he was like one of the first famous people that, you know, when I was little, that I really ever met. And I was amazed that he was in Goodwill. I'm thinking, my gosh, he's famous. He probably has the money. Why is he shopping in Goodwill? So he made me realize that it was okay to shop at Goodwill, that I didn't need to be ashamed to be shopping at Goodwill.
1: No, but you can also donate a lot of clothes to them because they need it.
5: Oh, yeah. It's a good place to donate and shop. And you can save a lot of money by shopping at these places.
1: Absolutely. Thanks, Ruthie. Appreciate you being on the program. Next up, Zach's with us in the state of Missouri. Hello, Zach.
6: Hello, George. How are you today?
1: I'm fine. Whereabouts in Missouri are you?
6: I'm in southwest Missouri, George. Southwest Great. Missouri. Down here in the Ozarks. Got a lot of weird stuff that happens in the Ozarks. So.
1: Oh, it's strange. Did you watch the series, Ozarks?
6: I've not watched a whole lot of it. I've seen a couple episodes, but, you know, when you live it in real life, the episodes don't really shed a whole lot of light on it. So.
1: Yeah, it was pretty good, though. They did a good job with it.
6: It's pretty good. I really appreciate you letting me call in on the show here, taking my call. I've listened to the show since I was a kid. I'm going to be 45 years old this year. And my father, he listened to Art Bell, and I listened to Art Bell when I was a kid, too. My father ran a paper route locally here in town, and we listened to the AM station locally, and Art was on it every morning. And I just continued throughout the years to listen to him and picking up listening to you, too. You've had many good shows. You're a good host, George, and really appreciate all the shows and keeping radio live. I'm an amateur radio operator myself.
1: Oh, good for
6: and,
1: you.
6: Yeah, one time I almost made contact with Art on 80 meters. They had such a pile up and a lot of guys in there trying to reach him. And I just couldn't get him. And I called my dad before my dad passed away. I said, Dad, I think I'm going to make contact with Art on the 80 meters. And he said, oh, great. He said, record it. I'd like to hear it. Never could get to him. But there was something I wanted to tell you. I was listening, you know, to the show tonight, of course, with your guest host, Dr. Jim there, and he, Sagala, is it Sagala was his name? Is that correct?
1: Yeah.
6: Jim Sagala, yeah.
1: Sagala.
6: He was talking about some, yeah, interesting things. One thing I wanted to mention to you, and I thought this is very interesting. We have something that's really interesting in our area here. We have this fault line that runs through our area. It's called the Chesapeake Fault. A lot of people don't know about it, but there's been a few really rare and interesting occurrences that have happened around this fault, and I believe there's some kind of energy or some kind of weird phenomena with it, because a friend of mine, when we were teenagers, we were driving out there by that area and low volume humming sound, and it almost felt like you could feel some kind of energy in that area. And then he told me later on, he went to tell me this was several weeks or maybe a month or two, that he was driving home, and the farm road that crosses over this fault line on the other side, he said he looked to his right side in the field and he saw this black shaped disc just hovering out in the field, and he said it scared him so badly that he put the floor, the pedal of the metal, and he said he drove so fast to get home.
1: Wow.
6: He said and what was really interesting, he said that was that morning when he was going to school. He said there was frost on the ground, and he thought maybe he was just seeing something, because there's no lights on this. It was just a black disc covering out in the middle of the field, and it was hovering probably about 15 feet off the ground. He said when he came back, he said the frost on the ground in that area, there was no frost. He said it was like an oval shape. Yeah. And he said it was really weird, and it scared him so badly. He said he's seen, and there's been lights and like orbs that have been over that area. And just listening to the radio when I was a kid, I'd hear truck drivers driving through there saying, yeah, did you see that light over across the, you know, the 42 mile mark? He said, what was that? You know, people had said weird things. So I thought that was interesting. I wanted to share that. And I didn't know if Dr. Jim had any kind of a light to shed on something like that, you know, if there's any kind of energy that's able to be emitted, you know, from the ground that would cause the attraction of any kind of, you know, unidentified flying object or just things like that. I just thought that was interesting. I wanted to add that, you know.
1: Thank you, Zach. They're everywhere, these objects, to be sure. And we don't seem to get too many reports of burned out areas of UFOs anymore. In the old days, you'd have landing pod marks. You'd have oval shapes of, like Zach just described. We don't hear those anymore. We don't get a lot of those. I wonder why. Let's go to Mike in Denver. Take it away, Michael. Welcome to the show.
7: Hey, George. Good morning. How are you?
1: Great, Mike. How are you?
7: I'm doing really good. Great week of shows. And I called in for Jim Gray, actually, earlier this week. Judge Gray, he was amazing. And I just wanted to say, George, thank you for always having such authentic interviews. You are one of the most authentic, you know, people on radio, and it really shows. And so, first of all, I just wanted to say thank you for that. How is everything going with you?
1: Everything's good, Michael. I'm just moving along. I'm in St. Louis for a few more weeks, and I head back to LA again, back and forth. But everything's clicking along.
7: Well, it's already May 2nd. I cannot believe how fast it is going. Already almost halfway through the year, but pretty soon it's going to be July 4th. And George, so for Open Lines tonight, I had this interesting story I was going to talk about. So there is a new Colorado state law that is going to be requiring some school districts to put together a policy on cell phone use in schools. And here in Denver, actually Denver Public Schools is considering banning students from using cell phones altogether. So basically what it would be is when students get to school, they would have to put their cell phones in these walkable pouches, and they would get them back at the end of the school day. And it's interesting. I also saw a story this week about certain workplaces having kind of a similar policy that say banning cell phones is essentially a way to remove distractions, build discipline, focus, and team cohesion within their workplace. And, you know, I was going to ask you, George, because obviously, you know, you've been in a lot of managerial roles throughout your career. You were a news director. You've worn so many different hats in that regard. But I was, you know, wanting to get your reaction to this news. Do you think that that's going to improve productivity possibly in the workplace, banning cell phones, banning those kinds of devices? Or do you think that would be more helpful or hurtful to overall morale, worker morale?
1: They are probably right in banning them, Mike. They're distracting the kids. They don't put their phones down. They use them during school hours. I think it's probably better that they not even bring them to school, but they do probably for emergency purposes. But putting them away when they first get there is probably a smart idea, I think. Don't you?
7: I think it's a good idea. You know, it's interesting, George, when I was growing up, which really wasn't that long ago, like the early 2000s, technology really wasn't a big thing. I think I saw something about the first YouTube video wasn't even uploaded until 2004, I don't think. And when you think about that in the big, like, frame of time, that's not really a long time. And so it's interesting when you see, like, the kind of, you know, environment kids are growing up in today. And that's actually something I was going to bring up with Judge Gray, is how, you know, kids today are not being given the real world skills they need by the time they turn 18 to really be prepared for the real world. And I think technology, social media, you know, like you talk about so much on the show, is a huge, you know, component element of that. But I think, you know, when it comes to like banning them in the workplace, I think it's crossing into the range of being a little dystopian almost, because it's like, you know, pretty soon there's going to be, who knows, metal detectors when you enter school, and now you can't have a phone in the workplace. And so it's interesting to see the way the tide is kind of turning in that sense. But yeah.
1: Absolutely. They just arrested a kid in Hillsboro, Missouri, who was in school with a gun and ammunition. The gun was unloaded, but he had ammo with him. And they don't know what his intents were, but they caught him because other students complained about it, and they came in and got him out. But that could have been a disaster, to be sure. Let's go to, whose turn is it? How about Will in New York City? Will, take it away. Welcome to the program.
8: Oh, hi, George. Well, for starters, I want to associate myself and echo the wisdom from Mike in Colorado right there. Number one, thank you for the great shows this week and for all you do for us. And also your conversation about the cell phone usage and the technology. I agree wholeheartedly. But the thing that made me call in tonight was when I heard you talking about what Bozo used to say.
1: Yeah.
8: And it made me wonder if you remember on the Mary Tyler Moore Show, Chuckles the Clown, and what Chuckles used to say.
1: What did Chuckles used to say? I remember Chuckles the Clown. I can't remember what he used to say.
8: Okay, so it's a short little saying, and it goes like this. But and by the way, it's a little racy, but not. But it's very tame. I ran it by Tom first, so I have Tom's approval. Okay.
1: All right.
8: So he used to say, a little song, a little dance, a little seltzer down your pants. And that was that was Chuckles saying. And one of the most famous Mary Tyler Moore episodes, and always gets ranked as one of the top favorites, is the episode where Chuckles the Clown bites the dust. And there was a parade in town in Minneapolis, and Chuckles was in the parade, and he was dressed up as Mr. Peanut, and one of the elephants that was in the parade got wild and took him out. And and that episode was a classic Mary Tyler Moore, because she was so sad and couldn't, but everybody else was making jokes about it. But then when it got to the funeral, Mary couldn't stop laughing and everyone else was serious. So one of those great episodes. I want to thank you, George, for everything you do for us. Like I said, I echo what Mike was saying, and I can tell, like, tonight's guest, and also, like I mentioned a couple weeks ago, I think, when you had Dr. Amir Levine on talking about his book, The Cure, when you have a guest that you appreciate, that you especially like their work, I can tell the way you engage with them. And then it's really good for us as listeners, because it really brings out the best in the topic and the interviewee. So thanks for that, George.
1: Yeah, you're welcome, Will. Thanks for being a great, dedicated coast-to-coast listener. More open lines continue when we come right back on Coast to Coast AM.
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1: Whether it's physical activity, obesity, diet, smoking, low on hormones, stress, sleep disorders, or your age can be supported by reducing inflammation and aiding the body to heal itself appropriately. 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High blood pressure, high cholesterol, kidney disease, various types of cancer, depression, autoimmune disorders, osteoporosis, even fatty liver are chronic signs of inflammation and can be aided by supporting the body's ability to protect those cells that it needs. And that is the purpose of ImmuStem and AdaptiStem together, supporting the body to be the best it can be.
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3: And welcome back to Open Lines on Coast to Coast. George Norrie with you. It is our privilege to be with you on this Friday night. And of course, as we reported earlier in our news segment, Spirit Airlines did not get a government bailout. And they're threatening to close their doors, and I think they have, Tommy.
6: Yes, you are correct. They have. Spirit Airlines announced early Saturday morning it has started winding down its operations and is canceling all its flights after failure to secure the federal bailout. Negotiations over a $500 million government aid package remain stalled after bondholders balked at the terms. So Trump administration officials have been told Spirit will be shutting down operations in the next 24 hours. No more Spirit Airlines.
3: Did you ever fly Spirit?
6: I never did.
3: No, me either.
6: I just never thought of them as a competitor.

0: I just hate to see U.S. businesses go out of business.
1: It's horrible. It is horrible.
0: My granddaughter is 24 years old. She is a commercial pilot for United Airlines.
1: That's so cool.
0: She's unbelievable. They're just marvelous by her. They can't figure it out, but she knows everything about aviation.
1: That's Kaya, right?
0: She's a great pilot, and she gets on a plane. She's looks like a 24-year-old girl.
1: We did a live show years ago in Ohio, and I think I met her there.
0: Right.
1: That was a long time ago.
0: She's much more open than she was then. She was a quiet girl then.
1: She was the quiet one. You have two of them, right?
0: Yep. And then her sister, Mia, is a nurse.
1: Yeah.
0: I love those.
1: Well, good for her.
0: Fly the friendly skies of United. Let's go to Greg in Remsen, New York. Welcome to the program. Hi, Greg.
2: Hi, everybody. George, you know, Coast and its topics, you know, the UFOs and the ghosts and Bigfoot and all that. I think it's the topics that have brought all the people together, you know, the guests and the listeners and even the media has got, you know, like all the TV shows on and all that. I think, you know, George, you have, and Art and all the other hosts have kind of led the charge. And, you know, you've affected the world, I think. And I give you much respect for that.
0: Thank you, Greg. And we're not done. We're going to keep going, kid.
2: So I got a few questions. And if you can answer one or any of them if you want. You know, after the broadcasts, sometimes I get a little creeped out by some of them. And I was wondering if you do, too, and if there's anything you do. And also, you have a guest wish list, maybe, or a topic wish list for the future? And then also, is there any topics that are taboo? So thank you, George, for my questions.
0: Thank you, Greg. Appreciate it. In terms of the guest wish list, I like almost every guest we've had over a regular period, obviously. First-time guests, we take a look at how they did, what the reaction was, how many phone calls they got, and then we decide whether they come back again. We've had some great ones come on lately, and some topics that we don't like to, I try to stay away from abortion, hard politics. You know, during presidential election nights and stuff, you got to come on the news with that. But I try to stay away from the political rantering and all that. We've got a news segment, of course, that we have at the top of the show, which is important to give people updates on what's going on. But by and large, I'd like to stay away from the Jerry Epstein story. I let the mainstream media deal with stuff like that. Joe in Monterey, California is back with us. You made it in twice, Joseph.
3: Well, George, after that big spiel that I had about the dark side and how dangerous it can be, I never even got to tell anyone there's a way to protect yourself.
0: And really?
3: This could be for anyone who finds himself dreaming and dream traveling. If you're aware of what's going on, you can summon help. Now, sometimes people get attacked and they panic, and the attack could be so bad that they could be paralyzed, like sleep paralyzing. Also, your imagination can act like a weapon or a defense, and you have the right to protect yourself. There are other ways to protect yourself, but these are for the average person. The average person can find themselves in danger. If you're practicing out-of-body travel, you need to know how to get back in the body or to protect yourself while you're outside the body, and calling on angels that you know can be a major thing. I suggest people understand that if you call on Christ, or as they say, the Christos, you will get help. But if it's of a very high nature and if it's extraterrestrials, then you better have a big backup to help yourself.
0: Where did you get this kind of spirituality, Joe?
3: Well, 57 years of paranormal investigation, 50 years of meditation, running into people with like-minded experiences, spiritual people, spiritual masters, mostly from the higher entities or beings that impart some information when you're ready, or shall I say, when you already know it, they can validate it. But it's out there, and people could find it. It's just that it's difficult for them to start, and they may not have a propensity to find out. They may not have a strong spiritual discipline that they need to, because they develop themselves rapidly. There are ways to develop yourself very rapidly other than meditation, but meditation, different forms, can be extremely powerful.
0: Well, you got it down to a science, my friend. Next up, the Cornelius is with us in Louisiana. Hello there, Mr. White. Welcome to the show.
4: Hey there, George. Boy, I've really been enjoying Open Lines. Of course, that was a great guest you had on the first hour and the callers, too. George, I was just telling Tommy, I'm going to break a news story here for all the Bigfooters. Down in Westlake, that's near Lake Charles in Calcasieu Parish, they spotted a Bayou Bigfoot down there. So go to KALB.com, and you can look in Lake Charles and see whatever television station and stuff they have down there. But ours is KALB.com. And that woman said, man, she must have scared the Bigfoot. Maybe it was fishing. And you told that fishing story where one, the guy gave him two fish.
0: And he gave him one back.
4: One back. And that's a great story. But, George, you know what? I heard Mike the Millennial earlier and Will. I've been listening for about 30 years with Art Bell. I'm probably one of the few callers that's been on, you know, been on with Art Bell and been listening since then. And I've got one complaint, George. And Ryan Recker and Richard Serrett hadn't been treating the regulars right. And I know you love us and everything, and Tommy, but certain regulars, they'll take our questions, and in other words, and use them as if they were their ideas, or either we'll be on the line for 3 hours and they won't let us talk. So all I want you to do is ask them, just like Ian Punnett used to do. He said, all regulars, y'all take the day off. We're just going to have new callers and first-time callers. And that's fine. Just tell us that. But a lot of times we, you know, it's just that everybody makes a show, just like you're saying, first-time guests, the callers, we all make the show. And I just don't think Art Bell would have liked the way the regulars have been treated. So that's my only gripe. But, George, I want you to come to Mardi Gras. Your friend Tommy Danhuis has been to Mardi Gras. And have you ever had a mint julep?
0: I don't think so. I'm a red wine guy, and that's about it. A little Jack Daniels and water. That's it.
4: Oh, but you know the Kentucky Derby's today. So have you ever been to Kentucky Derby?
0: I've never been to the Derby. I've been to a lot of racetracks, but I've never been to the Kentucky Derby.
4: Yeah, that was you're a quarter horse man, right?
0: Standardbreds with the sulkies.
4: Yeah, they're the ones. I remember. But you love horses. You've got to go to the Kentucky Derby. My grandma, she used to like those mint juleps, but it was non-alcoholic for her.
0: Do you wear a big hat when you go?
4: All right. Ask for them women now, George. Come on. I've never been, George, but I think my dad, I think there was a jockey in our family at one time.
0: Well, you're too tall to be a jockey.
4: Yeah, I'm too tall to be. No, I can barely ride a horse now, George. And I need some prayer. I've had some stomach issues and some leg issues, so. Please, Coast audience, pray for me. And
0: how's your blood how's your glucose levels?
4: Well, you know, George, it's funny that you ask, because about a month ago, them suckers shot up, but I couldn't get to the grocery store or anything. Like I said, I'm disabled and sometimes it's just hard. But the people I'm working with now, George, they're trying to get me on disability transport where I can get to the bank, the grocery store, and all like that. So I'm getting help, but it just, it said it may take a month for them to qualify so I can get that transportation.
0: You do not drive yourself?
4: Well, the truck broke down after Daddy died, and so I just have to depend on others.
0: I see. But you have a license?
4: Oh, yeah. I still got my driver's license, George.
0: All right, my friend. Keep pushing. Stay healthy, Corny. We want to keep you. Oh, one last thing, Corny. Have you heard from Louise in Kentucky?
4: You know what, George? I've been thinking about that because nobody's heard from her. And, you know, she was a regular caller, and I've been listening for her. But I hope and pray she's not gone. You know, Annie, we miss Annie from Alabama, and we don't ever know what happened to Annie.
0: Yeah, something happened there, I think. And poor Joe in Long Island, and everybody comes to become family, and then when they're gone, they disappear. But Louise, who says that she is the reincarnated Cleopatra, has not checked in with us in months. And when that happens, you think something's going on, and you worry about that. Let's go to Jeff in Lincoln, Nebraska. Hey, Jeffrey, go ahead.
5: Hey, buddy.
0: Howdy.
5: Hey, man. Long time no talk.
0: How you been?
5: Well, just doing the best I can there, George. Hey, man, you go to the Dalles, is that correct?
0: We've been there a couple times, yeah.
5: That's right. And guess what, George? I've worked for the phone company there.
0: Oh, really? Did you like it out there?
5: Oh, it's wonderful. Hey, George, I know it's going to sound wild, but I had a first date with a girl, and we went up by Mount St. Helens, and on the southeast corner from Woodland, Washington, I see my first Bigfoot on the southeast corner. And I says, hey, miss, you better come over here with my binoculars and see this. And by golly, she seen the same thing I seen.
0: Wow.
5: There's a big Bigfoot walking back and forth. That's not what I called in about. But I, and then John from Wisconsin, hey, buddy, I worked up there in Ashland, Wisconsin for the phone company up there. Hey, brother, I love you, man. You're out there in the old Dana tribe area. I know exactly where you're at. I work on them phone lines out there. Hey, man, I hope you're sitting down for this.
0: All righty.
5: This is the big one. These poor TIs like myself. It is coming from the telephone office. Actually, it's coming from a neural brain monitor from the people that are supplying this technology through the telephone system. But it's being recorded, not only where it goes up to the cell towers and then goes into the telephone office and then comes on a landline. Like, I'm all the way up here in Nebraska. It's coming from Tishomingo, Oklahoma, up here to me. And oh, by the way, you better investigate Love County. They just found two dead people down there.
0: Researchers, hey, scientists?
5: No, they're not scientists. They were people reselling drugs for the Love County Sheriff. Go to the Carnival of Corruption, the Johnston County Carnival of Corruption, Johnston County, Oklahoma Carnival of Corruption, and you'll find out all about that.
0: All right, we'll check that out. We're coming up to a break right now. We're going to continue with open lines when we come back in a moment. 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
6: This is a Fox News alert. Spirit going out of business. I'm Chris DeMeo, Fox News. It's the final landing for Spirit Airlines, the budget carrier going out of business immediately after 34 years. A $500 million bailout package between Spirit and the Trump administration reportedly collapsed. Frontier Airlines and JetBlue have offered to pitch in and book Spirit's customers this weekend. Thousands of people, including workers, students, and others, filling the streets of cities throughout the nation on Friday for May Day protests.
7: The portion of the May Day rally that happened here in Chicago ended at Daley Plaza here downtown Chicago. Now, the Chicago Teachers Union did not win the school cancellation that they had lobbied for. Still, teachers encouraged students to skip school. Some called it a field trip.
8: The teacher said just walk out of class so you could be...
9: Not necessarily, but there were some teachers that were like, it's a walkout, you guys can just go protest.
7: The protest subjects went from pro-communism to trans rights, tax the rich, and of course, anti-Trump. And the assassination attempt at the correspondents' dinner, according to protesters, that didn't happen.
6: Fox's Mike Tobin. May 1st is a public holiday in many countries, marking International Workers' Day, or Labor Day, when workers' unions rally around issues like wages, pensions, and inequality. President Trump says he's raising tariffs charged on cars and trucks from the European Union next week to 25%, a move that could have ripple effects on the global economy.
10: We have a trade deal with the European Union. They were not adhering to it. So I raised the tariff on cars and trucks to 25%. That's billions of dollars coming into the United States, and it forces them to move their factory production much faster.
6: The president explaining that the EU is not agreeing to the trade deal that they struck last July for 15% on most goods. 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
6: President Trump rejecting a new proposal to end the conflict with Iran.
13: It didn't take long for the president to put up his nose on this latest proposal, which, by the way, was passed from Tehran through mediators in Pakistan.
14: So they want to make a deal, but I'm not satisfied with it. We'll see what happens.
13: So the stalemate continues. So does the U.S. blockade on Iran. That blockade has now turned back 45 ships. Meantime, Iran's proxy Hezbollah has continued to launch attacks from southern Lebanon onto Israeli forces. The IDF says one soldier was killed this week.
6: Fox's Ashley Webster. The continued closure of the Strait of Hormuz has strained energy markets with sharp rising gas prices. Well, House Republicans have launched an investigation into U.S. companies' use of Chinese-developed artificial intelligence over national security concerns.
15: One of the Republicans leading this investigation, Representative John Molinar, says this should be a cause for alarm for Americans.
16: They're losing a tremendous amount of privacy. It also gives the Chinese Communist Party access to information about America that we don't want them to have. So there's a national security aspect to it, as well as a personal freedom that we're giving up as Americans.
15: And Senator Bernie Sanders is now facing criticism after arguing the U.S. and China should cooperate on AI regulation, warning that competition between the two countries could cause humanity to, quote, lose control of the technology. I'm Madison Allworth, Fox Business.
6: Recapping our top story, it's the final landing for Spirit Airlines, the budget carrier going out of business immediately after 34 years. A $500 million bailout package between Spirit and the Trump administration reportedly collapsed. Frontier Airlines and JetBlue have offered to pitch in and book Spirit's customers this weekend. I'm Chris DeMeo. This is Fox News.
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1: More open lines continue when we come right back on Coast to Coast AM. 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
1: And welcome back to Open Lines. George Norrie with you. Great to be with you. I was looking at the calendar this morning ahead on the holidays, and Christmas is on a Friday this year, so we'll be live for you that night too, along with Christmas Eve on Thursday night the day before. Let's go back to the phones. Let's go to Jerry in Las Vegas to get us started. Hello, Jerry.
4: How you doing, George?
1: I'm doing great. How's things in Vegas?
4: Oh, kind of wild, you know, Sin City, what do you expect?
1: Oh, yeah. Were you born out there?
4: No, I'm originally from Cleveland, Ohio.
1: What got you to Vegas?
4: Well, I was a truck driver, and they domiciled our trucking company to Phoenix, Arizona, and I lived there for 20 years, and then I finally retired, and I came to Vegas.
1: Good for you. Were you a Teamster?
4: Oh, yeah, I'm retired with the Teamsters. Yeah, I was with them for 33 years I drove.
1: So you knew Jimmy Hoffa?
4: Well, I kind of seen him, but I never talked to him personally because they were, you know, in Detroit, and I didn't get up to Detroit too often.
1: That's my hometown. I knew the guy. I think I might have been the last reporter to talk to him before he disappeared.
4: Oh, wow. Yeah, well, I have two questions. Years ago, I listened to Art Bell and the Mel's Hole story.
1: Right.
4: And I was wondering if you're going to have an update on Mel's Hole.
1: Tommy's working on that as we speak, so probably yes.
4: Okay, well, that sounds good. And the other one is, now, years ago, some kind of spacecraft crashed into Brazil, and I think the fire department captured one of the aliens with a net, and there were two doctors that had interviewed him, and one of the doctors passed away. Now, I know George Knapp went down there, and I don't know if he got to talk to that doctor or not. And I was wondering what they did with the spacecraft. Did they take it to the junkyard?
1: They took it somewhere. James Fox did a documentary on that episode. It's pretty good.
4: Oh,
1: but,
4: okay.
1: But I think they hauled it away somewhere.
4: Yeah. Well, that should be proof that aliens exist, right?
1: You would think so. Thanks, Jerry.
4: Okay, George, you take it easy.
1: You too, my friend. Next up, let's go to Jim in Missouri. Take it away. Hey, Jimmy, go ahead.
5: Hey, what's up? I've been a long-term listener of you.
1: Thank you,
5: but
1: sir.
5: But I've had a little difficulties in my life. One thing I've had, I had a head trauma back in 2003, and then last year I got hit with I took a lisinopril pill, and it interacted with me real bad. So it reduced my heart rate and closed my throat down.
1: Really? So that's a blood pressure pill, right?
5: Yeah. Yeah. And it was recall. So the pharmacist, she printed out a sheet saying that it was recall.
1: You got a bad batch, huh?
5: Got a bad batch, and it almost killed me.
1: Wow.
5: But I'm trying to, so I'm going through a lot of PTSD with that, like corneas, and I'm just trying to work myself out. What do you suggest for PTSD to reverse that? And also, how do I download your old podcast? I got like a little iPod machine and a computer in which I can download the old, like, the archive shows.
1: Well, the best thing, all right, if you're a Coast Insider, right, you get access to all that. They don't go back too far if you're not, but you can still grab some info. Just go to coasttocoastam.com and click podcasts at the top of the homepage. Text and tweets. Tom, what do we have?
6: George, Gerald in Michigan would like you to give us your definition of true happiness.
1: Making sure the people in your life are happy and your health is happy, that's good enough for me. What do you think, Tom?
6: I think that's one definition for sure, and a great definition. I think another definition is well, you know what? Yeah, I was going to say seeing other people happy, but that's exactly what you just said. So yeah, that's a great definition. And yourself, you need to be happy as well.
1: Well, if you make other people happy and your health is good, generally you're going to be happy.
6: I agree with that. Have you ever, I know you have because you've told me, when you give to somebody, and I know it sounds kind of corny, maybe it doesn't sound corny, but when you give to somebody, like maybe someone on the corner or whatever, it's kind of selfish too because you feel really good.
1: It's not selfish. You've helped that individual regardless of what they do with the money. You've done it because it's in your heart. And I'm telling you, karma is a wonderful thing. And you help somebody, it comes back to help you.
6: We got a show coming up on karma.
1: Oh, do you?
6: Yes, we do.
1: When is that?
6: I don't have the date in front of me, but it will probably be next week, I think.
1: By the way, there was a great guest yesterday talking about the missing scientists and researchers.
6: Oh, Dean's a home run. He's a really good researcher, yeah.
1: Mr. Aliotto.
6: Aliotto, that's his name.
1: All right, next up, let's go to Mike in Fairbanks, Alaska. Hey, Michael, welcome to the show.
7: Hello, George, again. Second time on. I love it. Thank you.
1: You made it.
7: Yes, sir. How fun is that? Hey, George, I got a couple quick stories to tell you. One is about never giving up, and the other one is about Lieutenant Fowler. He was a test pilot at China Lake, and when we moved out to China Lake, our family, I bought a house in Ridgecrest, right next to China Lake. It's actually part of China Lake Military Base. Anyway, I built a dirt bike track for my grandson on his new Honda, and we're out there every day for 6 months picking up trash out in the desert. We had the High Sierras right in front of us. It's so beautiful there, George. I wish I didn't have to move, but anyway, we progressed further out into the desert, and we got so much trash piled up. I did an interest story with the newspaper. They came out and they filmed my grandson in his dirt bike outfit with his dirt bike next to the trash. Well, anyway, we kept going. I found this piece of aluminum way out there, and it said ejection lever on it. I went, wow, that's an aircraft part. And it was tore up and bent, and it was stuck in the sand. So I put it in a plastic bag, and I put it away. And years later, I talked to the professor that at the school out there, Saracoso. He told me about how the grade school that Nicholas, my grandson, went to was renamed after Lieutenant Fowler that had taken off from China Lake Naval Base, and his F-86 Sabre jet had a catastrophic engine failure. It was headed right for Ridgecrest Heights Elementary.
8: Oh.
7: And his wingman, a lady flying another F-86, watched him, almost hit the school. He struggled, and he landed out in the desert 600 yards south, later to be right in my front yard. But he had a good landing, but nobody had a knife on him, and the plane caught fire. And three or four people were critically burned trying to get Lieutenant Fowler out. He was only 36 years old. They couldn't do it. He perished. But he was a hero. They renamed the school after him. He got the Medal of Honor. But I think I have his ejection lever, George, and it is now in a box, and it's going to go to the China Lake Naval Base Foundation Museum. They're going to investigate it and see if it is actually part of his jet.
1: Well, you let us know. I think it may be.
7: Yeah. And here's the other one real quick. Never give up. The Comstock lode. This is a rich silver, the richest silver mine in the world, was sold by two Irish brothers because Henry Comstock and these two brothers were having trouble with this blue clay. It was fouling up their equipment, and they got fed up. They sold it for $11,000. These two brothers came out. They took a sample. One guy went to town to assay it. The other one had lunch over on a little ridge. He pulled up some grass, and there was gold all over the roots. And at the same time, his brother came back and said, it's the richest ground ever discovered. That was the Comstock lode, George. It was sold and given up by Mr. Henry Comstock himself for $11,000. And it pulled out 200 million ounces of silver and 8 million ounces of gold, George. Never give up.
1: That's a good point. Thanks, Mike. Appreciate you being part of the program. Chris is with us in Rhode Island. Take it away, Chris. Good to have you with us.
9: I love the show. I had a theory, and I was wondering what you think about it.
1: Right.
9: My theory is that 9/11 is the proof that we live in a computer simulation. How is it possible they haven't let the real story out in 25 years? I mean, it would take so many people to keep that story from coming out. All the critical thinkers in this world, all the scientists not studying the technology. How is it possible? It's got to be a computer simulation.
1: I'm not sure about that, Chris, but what do you think the real story is?
9: Oh, high technology. It's the only answer. I mean, how does a 47-story skyscraper just disappear in one day? It wasn't hit by any airplanes. Why is nobody interested in that? 3,000 Americans were murdered, brutally murdered. They've never gotten justice. How do they keep law enforcement? How do they keep scientists? How do they keep universities from being interested in the story? It's got to be a computer program. They push a button and nobody's interested.
1: Well, 9/11 was a strange situation. I mean, there's no question in my mind terrorists were involved in it. But I also believe that we may have had foreknowledge that something was going to happen, and they let that happen. Jesse Ventura believes that as well. It was a tragic situation, but it was a real event. It happened. And Building 7, how did that go down? They probably took that down because it was never hit by anything. What a bad time that was. My God. First time caller, John in Poughkeepsie, New York. Hey, John, go ahead.
10: Hey, George, a pleasure to speak with you, an honor. Love the show, I got to tell you.
1: Thank you, sir.
10: Yes, I just started listening a couple of years ago. I do late night delivery around the Hudson Valley area here near Poughkeepsie, and I'll tell you, the show makes the night go by fast. Love the topics. You got great guest hosts and all, but we love when you're on, George.
1: Which has been for 25 years, my friend.
10: Yes, that's what I wanted to also say. A great article done recently by Barrett Media that interviewed you for your 25th anniversary, and I found out a lot about you, and just a great article there. They did a great job. So Thanks for all you do, George.
1: All right. Thank you, John. Thanks for checking in. Drive carefully. Stay safe. Joanna's with us in California, west of the Rockies. Hi, Joanna.
8: Yeah. This is Joanne, and I taught for many years, and there is no way you can enforce collecting the kids' phone before they go into class, and then when they leave, you get them back. There's no way that's enforceable. And I'm also thinking, knowing kids, they're going to have an extra phone in their backpack. And you don't have time for that. Look at the loads. I taught for 42 years, and you can't imagine what it's like in the morning. The last thing they're going to worry about is collecting phones. That's the least of their worries. So I'm just putting my two cents in. That's a total, total bad idea. It's not going to work.
1: Do you think the phones are disruptive, though?
8: They're disruptive, but you can't. I mean, they're there. You're not going to be able to get them out of their hands. Now, I had to collect them from the kids. And what I told the kids is, because they would give you an argument, and I didn't have time to have arguments with the kids. So I would just say to them, give me your phone. I'd say, I'll put them in my file cabinet. We'll make it go to sleep. And then at the end of the period, I open up the file drawer, and all they go in and get their phones. If the phone is stolen, which never really happened. It happened one time. But they all picked their phones out, and they left. Now, if you want to keep the phone in the morning, you're going to have a very hard time. There's too many things going on. The last thing you're worried about is a phone. You're worried about so many other problems. Kids have to leave early, then they have to come back, or they have an appointment, or they're late. It's really not. You can't enforce that.
1: Well, I'd like to see what happens with the school district when they do that. Anyways, thanks, Joan. John in Wisconsin, take it away, John. Welcome to the program. I hope things are well.
11: Hello, George. Thank you so much. Very brief comment on happiness. Just a few moments ago, Tommy had a text and tweet on happiness. I believe one of the most important sayings we can ever hear is one of the oldest, which is it is better to give than receive. Once we give, we receive incredible blessings. And George, I love it when you share the stories of how you give out money to people that are homeless or the guy by the post office or wherever it is. I just encourage people to do that. And you're not doing it to get blessed, but when you do it, you will be blessed. George, you're the best. God bless you, and thanks for taking my call.
1: Thank you, John. Always nice chatting with you, my friend. We did a John Potter. He's blind, great Coast listener. And we did a segment with him on what it was like to be blind. And he was remarkable, truly, truly remarkable. Jeremy from North Dakota got through again. Hey, Jeremy, go ahead.
12: Hey, George, I was wondering, would you be offended I use a program that does text to, or voice to text? And I think I can take shows and make them into a PDF for people to search instead of listen to the whole thing.
1: Well, I'm not sure you have the rights to do that. I don't think the network would let anybody do that. So tread very lightly on that, my friend, okay?
12: I was going to ask you if it would be possible if I make them to PDF and then submit them to you guys, and you guys can disperse them that way.
1: You can do one, and we'll take a look at it.
12: Okay. I'll do that.
1: All right.
12: And I also want to know, is there a problem with me because I'm an insider? I copy the upcoming shows for the week into a text format, and then I send them to other coast-to-coast listeners that want to know what's going on.
1: Let's pretend you didn't tell me about that. So just do what you're going to do. I don't want to know about that at all. We got time for a couple more calls, and then Richard Dolan's going to join us to talk about UFOs. Fond Valley, California. Aaron's with us on the wild card line. Hello, Aaron.
13: Blessings, George.
1: How you doing?
13: Great. And overall assessment of our missing scientists. Should we all be heading for the hills and not wanting to send our future children to JPL to work at NASA? Or they're going to get abducted. And I have this feeling, a knack, that there's probably two of them at least still alive. Thank you, George, for everything you do.
1: It's a bizarre story, to be sure. Our guest, Dean Alioto, has counted up to 15 possibilities of people who have disappeared or have died under strange circumstances. It is a bizarre story. I mean, it truly, truly is. And the other bizarre story is the situation and fate of Nancy Guthrie, the mother of Savannah Guthrie from the Today Show. 3 months, nobody's ever heard from her since she was missing from her house. Sad story. We'll probably do a news update on that, too. But sad situation. Let's take some more calls. Welcome to the program. Hi there.
14: George, how are you?
1: I'm doing great. How about you?
14: Great. My name is Mike. I'm calling from Atlanta. And I've been listening to you coast to coast since Art Bell in 95.
1: Thank you, Michael. Thank you.
14: Love what you're doing, George. You're a very efficient broadcaster and communicator. But the reason I'm calling is I was diagnosed with bladder cancer 3 years ago. I'm going to try to make this real short. And I went up to the pastor in my church and told him. He pointed to the back of the church after the sermon. He goes, "We're doing a healing room." So I walked into the healing room, learned about the healing power of Jesus Christ. Then I was flying on a flight from visiting my mother from, I had to do a connecting flight from Cleveland to Miami to get to Atlanta. And I figured, well, now's my shot to try my healing. And so I laid my hands on this girl, and she said her back hurt because she'd been playing the piano too much. I gave my mom a piece of sheet music when I was there for Mother's Day. Her back was healed. George.
1: Amazing. Tell us more on another night. We'll be back in a moment on Coast to Coast. That's an amazing story.
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6: UFOs, disclosure, extraterrestrials. Several experts can tell us what the government knows. One of them is Richard Dolan.
10: Richard, I'm looking at the resignation letter that Luis Elizondo turned in October of 2017. And in that letter, he cites really the feeling as if he's not getting the kind of support he needs for a subject which is very, very potentially dangerous to our military.
11: Yeah. In fact, that was his consistent message throughout. You know, I remember the very first, one of the first public statements I remember reading of his, and he said, look, if this were any other... if we actually thought that this was a genuine geopolitical adversary, you know, the country would be going through contortions right now to try to deal with it. And he said, instead, all I'm hearing is the sound of crickets.
10: Yeah, no.
11: So this is obviously very distressing to him, yeah.
10: So he resigned in 2017. Did the program continue that he headed up, or is it gone now?
11: I don't know. Actually, I should have asked, and I don't know if anyone else has really asked much about this. You know,
10: I mean, I'd like to know if somebody else is running it.
11: Well, what we've got mixed messages. You know, remember back in 2017 when we first learned about it, the New York Times, the reporting by Leslie King, Ralph Blumenthal, and Helene Cooper was, they were not even clear on it at the time. They were like, well, the Pentagon's official word is that it ended in 2012, but that unofficially we've heard that it's continuing. And, you know, where it actually is right now,

0: That's a good question. I should know. I wish I knew, but I don't know what officially they're doing. We did just hear Harry Reid recently. I mean, Harry Reid, you know, one of the senators responsible for creating the
1: right. He's now an ex-senator.
0: Correct. Exactly. Yeah. And he, you know, recently just stated his own personal belief. Is this just a belief, or is it something that he knows and he's pretending his belief? Who knows? But his belief that there have been other UFO programs within the Pentagon that are also functioning. And to me, that's a no-brainer. There's definitely got to be a lot of other UFO programs out there, but there's just a lot of muddled, you know, we just don't have all the answers. We're not dealing with a transparent governmental system, unfortunately.
1: The pieces seem to fit. When I read that Mark Shaw section about Kennedy and UFOs, it started really making sense to me, Richard.
0: Yes. Oh, yes. Well, the thing that we have to keep reminding ourselves of is, George, that the UFO phenomenon is a massive part of our reality, and yet it has been unacknowledged for an entire human lifetime. It therefore must take a significant place within the secret history of the United States government and indeed of the world society. It must. There is no other option. So therefore, there must be a secret history of the John F. Kennedy administration. There must be a secret history of the Lyndon Baines Johnson administration, and all the way forward and all the way back. It must have that because the UFO phenomenon has been airbrushed out like an old Stalinist photograph from the 1930s. And that's what we have now. You know, I have sitting on my shelf a 2-volume memoirs of President Harry Truman, which I read. Guess what? Not a single word about flying saucer or UFOs in there. And we know for a fact that Harry Truman actually was very interested in UFOs. We know for a fact, I found this for my very first book that I was researching, that Truman got 4.5 years of briefings by his Air Force liaison, Colonel Robert B. Landry, every quarter on UFOs from the summer of 1948 until he left the White House in the beginning of 1953. And yet none of that is in his memoirs. None of that is in any biography of Harry Truman. And yet, good God, wouldn't you love to have been a fly on the wall of those?
1: Oh, my gosh. Absolutely. And wasn't he in office when the UFOs buzzed D.C. in 52?
0: Yes, that's right. He absolutely was in the summer of 1952. And we know that, according to Landry, Landry spoke to Blue Book chief at the time, Edward Ruppelt, and Ruppelt wrote, he learned later that Truman was actually on the line listening into the phone conversation with Landry. So Harry Truman was clearly interested in this, and he was being briefed on a regular basis. And yet I'm just pointing this out here to just demonstrate what you were talking about with Kennedy, that the UFO subject has essentially been airbrushed out of our history, but it is a significant part of our history. One of my main motivations in writing about UFOs ever was to try to have a process by which it's mainstreamed into our history so that we can actually see our full history in the context of this incredible, inexplicable, but real UFO phenomenon. I wanted to bring it in. And, you know, slowly but surely, we see our society is beginning to have some conversations to do that. We have a long way to go. And there's a lot of people fighting, even now, like it's a psyop, or it's all nonsense, or, you know, they have to be dragged in. But we are seeing society is changing, and we are beginning to have the start of an intelligent conversation publicly about UFOs, which is something we couldn't do even 5 years ago.
1: That's
0: wasn't
1: right.
0: Possible.
1: What motivated you to write the new book, The Alien Agendas, Richard?
0: Yeah, that's a different kind of a book for me. So I've always been trying to be very factually based. And what this book is, I call it a speculative analysis of those visiting Earth. And I came to the point last year where I thought, I've been in this field long enough, and for so long I just avoided wanting to speculate about what I thought these other beings were. You know, there are people out there who've had lots of experiences and encounters, and they've been able to talk about that. And I'm not one of those people. I'm a researcher. But the fact is, I've researched a lot of encounter experiences, quite a few. I've interviewed many, many people personally, as you have. And I thought, I want to do this because I don't like going through the rest of my career having this big question mark, you know, on such an important thing to me, the UFO subject. And I just wanted to know, what do I think? What do I think is actually happening? And so I wanted to put together my best analysis. And I did that based on the long history of UFO, of alien being encounter reports, and right up to the present time. And I mean, there's so many, there's so much to go on, and it's like, you know, how do you select? And I simply tried to use my best judgment. But I did come to some conclusions, and it is my belief that there are multiple groups of others that are here and have been here, some for a very long time and some maybe not for a long time. I think that there has been a number of encounters with very human-looking beings for a long time. And those encounters with human-looking beings continue to this day. And that's always been an odd thing for me to think about. Like, I wouldn't expect aliens to look perfectly human. And so, you know, in earlier years, I would find myself just instinctively dismissing those reports, but that wasn't really being intellectually honest. There's just so many of them. So I really tried to come to terms with that and ask myself, how could this be possible? And I, you know, came up with a couple of theories as to why I think it could be possible. And the same with other types of beings that clearly are being noticed. That is, not just gray aliens, although they're a big one, but, you know, tall grays, short grays, beings that are described as reptilian or reptoid in appearance.
1: Prey and mantis types.
0: Absolutely, yes, mantis-type beings. And so, you know, Dave Jacobs had his own theory that the grays were essentially a creation of the mantids and that the mantids are kind of running the show. Maybe that's true. I don't know if that's true, but it could be. But there are definitely, you know, there are definitely these types that people have noticed. But my belief is that our species, our society, got a lot of attention a little over about 100 years ago, roughly, in the early 20th century. And I think that's when we brought the whole galactic neighborhood in, essentially. Anyone who's able to look at us, I think, came in at around this time because they realized, or somehow the word got out, that humanity is going into a massively new and potent stage of existence, unlike anything that we've ever, you know, had before. And this got into a theory that I worked out for this book, which I called the fourth stage of humanity. And very briefly, I firmly believe that human beings have lived up until now through three fundamental forms of human social organization. You know, we've existed as a species for hundreds of thousands of years. But when you really get down to it, we've only had three fundamental forms of existence. Most of that time has been hunting and gathering. We did that right up in, you know, until we discovered agriculture about 10,000 years ago, and that's stage two. That gave us the first cities, that gave us writing, that gave us the wheel, that gave us metallurgy. Everything from ancient Egypt to the Roman Empire to the Italian Renaissance. So all of that is stage two, agricultural-based human civilization. But then we discovered science and industry a couple of hundred years ago. That's stage three. That gave us, you know, the Industrial Revolution and transformed our world. And that's the world that we were all born into. I would say late stage three. And now we're moving into what I believe is stage four. And that's a combination of all kinds of technologies that we're seeing coalesce so rapidly, from strong artificial intelligence to nanotechnology to CRISPR gene editing technology to quantum computing and like a million other things that I can't even think of, you know, facial recognition, voice recognition, 5G 24/7 surveillance that'll be just total, complete for the rest of all time, essentially. So it's creating a completely new form of humanity, including what economists call the robo-apocalypse, you know, which is that here comes the Terminator, not to kill you, but just to take your job, yep. And on and on and on. So all of this is rapidly, within the snap of a cosmic finger, it is transforming our civilization and indeed very probably our species almost overnight. and what that's going to do. That's going to put us onto a completely different level. I don't even know if it's a good level. I don't even know if I want to be around for that, to be perfectly honest about it. But it doesn't matter what I want. It's just happening. And so I believe that that's what's bringing them here, because we're moving on to this massively different level. And we forget it because we live through it every single day. Like today feels a little bit like yesterday, and tomorrow's going to feel a little bit like today. But when you take a few steps back and you just see how rapid and dramatic and profound this transformation is, well, no, this is orders of magnitude. So I really believe, in fact, that we're turning ourselves into the alien species that we experience. In other words, highly technologically capable, kind of like a hive mind sort of thing, where there's collectively tremendous power, but individually much, much less autonomy, things like that. And I believe that's what we are transforming ourselves. In my less happy moments, I call it, turning humanity into one big giant anthill.
1: Maybe we are them, Richard. Maybe we are them.
0: Yeah, or we're going to become them.
1: Let's go to the calls. Let's go to first-time caller Rich in Jacksonville, Florida, to get us started. Hey, Rich, thanks for calling.
2: Hey, George, thanks for taking my call.
1: Sure thing.
2: Listen, I just want to say, discovered your program about 6 months ago, man, and it's great.
1: My old hometown.
2: Yes, sir. The question I have for your guest is, earlier y'all were talking about JFK and Marilyn Monroe. Do you think that maybe the government had her killed because she knew too much?
1: We're going to be talking about that next week, but wait till you hear what Mark Shaw has to say. But if you want to jump in, Richard, go ahead.
0: Well, I'm not an expert, but I do know there's a couple of different theories. I read a biography years ago of Sam Giancana, the Chicago mobster. They said he did it to get back at the Kennedy boys. But then there was an analysis that actually implicated Robert Kennedy himself.
1: Mm-hmm.
0: And that's something that I don't want to believe, because I want to think that Robert Kennedy wouldn't do that. But there's actually a very good case, or at least a reasonable cause for suspicion. And I would like to know what your guest has to say about this story.
1: Yeah, that's going to be a great story.
0: Something I'd like to know, yeah.
1: Looking forward to it. Todd in Seattle, Washington. Go ahead, Todd.
3: Yeah, this one's for G.I. Joe. Two questions in Long Island, New York. Now, I'd like to know, Mr. Dolan, about 1947. You got the Socorro, New Mexico crash, and you got Washington State out in the harbor and Mount Rainier. Now, President Truman did visit Mount Rainier during World War II, and then you have the Marine crash, which preceded the Kenneth Arnold sighting, which he was looking for their plane. And then you have Kenneth Arnold reemerging at the 1952 press conference with the general, for the flyover in Washington. Could you comment on this linkage of events?
0: Okay, well, you talk about Socorro 1947. Are you talking about a crash retrieval in Socorro, New Mexico in 1947?
1: I think he's talking about the Lonnie Zamora case.

For Dan Galante, Tom Danheiser, Sue Trikas, Lex Lonehood, Sean LaDesour, Alec Fernandez, Stephanie Smith, Tim Banal, George Knapp, Richard Serrett, and Ryan Recker. I'm George Norrie, somewhere out there on Coast to Coast AM. We'll see you on our next edition. Until then, be safe, everyone.

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5: This is a Fox News alert. I'm Deborah Valentine. Spirit Airlines has officially ceased all operations. The financially troubled airline and the Trump administration had been in talks over a possible taxpayer-funded bailout.
6: The budget carrier going out of business after ending its operations this morning. The airline had been negotiating a $500 million bailout with the Trump administration, but the deal collapsed. The airline, known for its bright yellow planes and no-frills service, has found itself struggling as jet fuel prices have been sharply rising during the Iran war. Frontier Airlines and JetBlue have offered to step in and book replacement flights for Spirit customers. Chris DeMeo, Fox News.
5: President Trump rejecting a new proposal to end the war with Iran, Fox's Chanley Painter reports.
7: Peace negotiations between the U.S. and Iran hitting another snag, with President Trump voicing his disapproval.
8: Iran wants to make a deal because they have no military left, essentially, and they want to make a deal, but I'm not satisfied with it.
7: Trump did not elaborate on what he sees as the proposal's shortcomings. Negotiations have continued by phone since last week, and a shaky three-week ceasefire still appears to be holding.
5: Iran has executed two people over alleged espionage for Israel, including intelligence gathering near the Natanz nuclear site, according to state media. Americans expressing concern about rising gas prices amid the ongoing conflict involving Iran. President Trump insists prices will come down soon. President Trump, speaking at the Forum Club of the Palm Beaches dinner, said,
8: "We're producing more oil and gas now than we ever have any at any time. And we're investing over $1.5 trillion next year in the military."
5: He says additional oil supplies are on their way to the U.S. America's listening to Fox News.
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5: Thousands of people across the U.S. skipping work and school to participate in Friday's May Day protests. Fox's Mike Tobin reports from Chicago.
20: From New York and D.C. to L.A. and San Francisco. This year's May Day theme was workers over billionaires. What started as a workers' strike in Chicago, now more than 100 years later, has morphed into something else. But students and teachers in Chicago were allowed to leave class to protest. Critics say it's shameful. Many Chicago public school students can't even read or do math at their grade level. Some districts in other states even canceled classes, like the more than 20 in North Carolina and Wisconsin. In San Francisco, about 25 people blockaded a road at the airport. And in New York, there were arrests outside the New York Stock Exchange after police say 150 people blocked doorways.
5: At least 13 states and local Democratic Party chapters, including the California Democratic Party, are linked to supporting May Day events. The Pentagon announces a troop drawdown from Germany. Fox's Lisa LaSera reports.
21: Pentagon spokesman Sean Parnell says the U.S. will withdraw about 5,000 troops from Germany, or about 14% of those stationed in the country, in the next 6 to 12 months. Earlier this week, President Trump had threatened to withdraw some troops from Germany, a NATO ally, after Chancellor Friedrich Merz said the U.S. was being humiliated by the Iranian leadership. The U.S. has several major military facilities in Germany, including the headquarters for U.S. European Command and U.S. Africa Command, Ramstein Air Base, and Landstuhl Regional Medical Center, the largest American hospital outside the United States. Lisa LaSera, Fox News.
5: Jurors Friday found former Republican Miami Congressman David Rivera guilty on all counts. It's related to a secret $50 million lobbying campaign on behalf of Venezuela's socialist government during President Trump's first term. His sentencing, July 20th. I'm Deborah Valentine. This is Fox News.
22: The Lakers are moving on to the second round of the NBA playoffs, where they will face the Thunder. L.A. over the Rockets, 98-78. They win the series 4-2. LeBron leads away with 28 points. In overtime, the Raptors over the Cavs, 112-110. R.J. Barrett, the game-winning three. The series tied at three. Also tied at 3 games apiece. Pistons and Magic after Detroit's win. Cade Cunningham, 32 points and 10 boards. Game 7 today in the East, the Sixers and the Celtics. NHL playoffs. Tampa Bay over Montreal, 1-0. That series square at 3. Buffalo beats Boston 4-1 to win that series. Vegas over Utah 5-1 as the Golden Knights win the series. MLB, the Cubs over the Diamondbacks 6-5. Michael Busch, a couple hits and 2 RBIs. The Bucks rip the Reds 9-1. Pittsburgh with 4 home runs. Rangers over the Tigers 5-4. Alejandro Osuna, a go-ahead RBI double. And the Brewers over the Nationals 6-1. Milwaukee pounds out 12 hits. That's sports. I'm Trey Bender.
23: It's the Marketer's Report in this edition.
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25: Saturday, May 2nd, 2026. I'm Chris Foster.
11: There's still a log jam at the Capitol, but it's gotten a little bit looser.
13: What they were trying to do is break it off like a Kit Kat bar, where you take off just a little portion of it and say, we're just going to fund this section of that bill.
11: And it's been a week since the third assassination attempt on President Trump, and our own Jared Halpern witnessed the chaos unfold at the White House Correspondents' Dinner.
14: You do not actually get screened, say, for weapons or kind of a TSA-style screening until you are on that level where the physical dinner itself is happening.
11: This is the Fox News Rundown from Washington. The House actually got some things done this week. The partial Homeland Security shutdown is over. Republicans agree to work on a separate Senate plan to fund immigration and border security, sidestepping Democrats. A foreign spy program was not allowed to expire, although that can's just been kicked down the road a bit. Everything was stuck until it wasn't.
13: Well, I have to say that Wednesday was one of the more bizarre days I've ever seen, specifically in the House of Representatives.
11: Fox News Chief Congressional Correspondent Chad Pergram.
13: There were kind of three things tied together. There was this question about a resolution, a framework to deal with funding for part of the Department of Homeland Security. This is something that would deal with just ICE and Border Patrol, something the Senate had approved. But if they're going to pass that later on, they had to approve this framework. Lurking in the back was this bill that the Senate passed twice, which would fund everything else at DHS, and it was all tied up in the Farm Bill and also reauthorization of FISA Section 702. That's the controversial and national security experts will tell you very effective spy program that we have. So everything was kind of tied together, partly because they had to put it together in what they call a rule. In order to debate a bill on the House floor, you have to approve the rule first. Well, the issue was they put the framework for the DHS funding, specifically for ICE and CBP, plus the Farm Bill and FISA all together. And you had people who were for the Farm Bill saying, well, I'm not going to approve the other thing, even though I'm for it, because I need certain provisions on the Farm Bill. You see where this was going, obviously, and some people thought it was a misstep by House Speaker Mike Johnson to put all three of those together. But miraculously, what they were able to do, and some of this was also just the pressure cooker of the House, and I think what I've noticed in this Congress, Chris, is that issues need time to bake. The idea that everybody is off on their different reservation, and then House Speaker Mike Johnson is able to kind of bring people together with this very narrow majority, make some promises, maybe make good on some promises, and then eventually move something through. And that's exactly what he did. And so working in reverse order, they basically said, okay, we got a provision on the Farm Bill that we're going to change. We're going to have a separate vote on that. This Farm Bill is probably not going to pass the Senate, but they were able to get that through. But the most pressing issue was FISA. FISA was pressing because it was supposed to expire in the wee hours of Friday morning. And you had people who are a weird coalition who were both for this and against this. You had libertarian-minded members who think that FISA is too invasive, and they wanted warrants for searches. And others who say, no, we have the proper authority here. We've put up guardrails after, you know, what happened with the 2016 investigation of President Trump. And of course, that was another section of FISA, to be clear here. But the idea that they were, you know, you've had a lot of Republicans kind of come around, and even President Trump had said, yes, we can and should renew this. Well, the issues were this in the House, is that you had that group of people saying, well, they want warrants. Let me explain just a bit what FISA does. FISA goes through and collects pretty much every phone call and email that you send, any electronic communication. They can't tell what's being said, but they do know who is talking to who. They know that this is Chad Pergram in the District of Columbia emailing with Chris Foster in New York City. And so they say, okay, is there something we should know about them? Is this a weird connection here? What do they usually talk about? Are they talking about something different? Well, then they might eventually go get an individual warrant down the road, but they sweep all this up. FISA was expected to continue with its investigations and siphoning up this information because of the ruling by the special court that oversees FISA. The problem was this: without that congressional blessing, which is what they finally got from both the House and Senate, an interim extension here, 45 days, the telecommunications companies, they feared, would not comply, saying, we are legally on the hook here because we're providing information about some of our customers, and we don't feel that we have the proper legal protections. So in the Senate, Ron Wyden, who is used to, you know, be the top Democrat on the Intelligence Committee and had chaired it before, Democrat of Oregon, he said that the one thing he got in order to get a, you know, provide for, not object and block a 45-day extension was a provision from the intelligence community that they would provide a declassified report of FISA abuses. That's something that came out recently, but it's classified in that sometime in the next couple of weeks they will declassify this. I should say that the House passed a full 3-year renewal of FISA, but that wasn't going to swim in the Senate because there was an objection over a central bank digital currency. The idea that, you know, if you had a Fed, so to speak, a Federal Reserve, start to issue a central bank currency in a digital form, like a cryptocurrency of some sort, then they could track everything. And they wanted to ban this. That won't fly in the Senate because you have the banking industry, you know, and a lot of the senators are more responsive to that. So they've settled on 45 days. FISA has not gone dark. And now what they have also done is been able to address most of the Department of Homeland Security. And this was the weird thing about that DHS bill. They're eventually going to have to do in the next 2 to 3 weeks deal with funding ICE and Border Patrol. But this is something that John Thune, the Senate Majority Leader, had been able to pass in late March, got sign-off from all 100 senators, sent this to the House. Mike Johnson, the Speaker, then trashed it, said this was something that Chuck Schumer foisted on the Senate, which we didn't understand because they cleared this with all 100 senators. And John Thune did this with the blessing of Chuck Schumer and many others. Then Johnson came around a few days later and said, no, I agree we should pass that bill. And then there was a brief pro forma session just before Easter, and they didn't pass that bill. And then they've continued to do this. So some people are happy that most of the DHS shutdown is over now, but why it couldn't have been over about 2.5-3 weeks ago. So that we don't quite understand yet with Mike Johnson. He has said repeatedly that he didn't want to set this precedent of just breaking off parts of spending bills. You know, there's a separate spending bill for the Department of Homeland Security. And what they were trying to do is break it off like a Kit Kat bar, where you take off just a little portion of it and say, we're just going to fund this section of that bill. And there's a lot of concern here, Chris, that that's going to set a very bad precedent going forward as they deal with appropriations. Guess what? They have to fund the entire government again come September 30th.
11: Chad, let me just one more point on FISA 702. It's been, you know, there's been this privacy versus security debate for many, many years. You may have noted that more Democrats supported 702 a couple of years ago when President Biden was in office than they do now. More Republicans support it now with President Trump in office, both sides saying, first, both sides going along with the wishes of their party's president, and also both sides saying, well, you can't trust this guy with FISA.
13: Right. And I think what happened is that President Trump, you know, he kind of came around, at least his position changed. Jim Jordan, who is an ally of the president's, he's the Republican congressman from Ohio and chairs the Judiciary Committee. His view on FISA was very different, and they have fewer queries that they used to have. You know, as Derek Van Orden, who's a Republican from Wisconsin, said to me, he said, if you abuse FISA now, you're going to jail. There weren't these penalties from some years ago, even though there's a little bit of apples and oranges about what part of FISA was dealt with as it pertains to the 2016 Russia investigation. But you make a really good point here, is that you suddenly have some Democrats who are reluctant to sign off on this. I mean, I talked to Chris Coons, the Democrat from Delaware, Gene Shaheen, a Democrat from New Hampshire. These are national security oriented Democrats who are usually pretty reasonable to deal with on these types of issues, work across the aisle. And both of them said to me that they had problems with this potentially because President Trump was in office. I mean, I went and talked to, on the other end of the Democratic spectrum here, Alexandria Ocasio-Cortez from New York. And she said, look, she said, Cash Patel, are you kidding me? That was pretty much the quote. She said, you know, she said the potential for abuse under this administration from people like him, her words, is a problem. So, yeah, you kind of have the shoe on the other foot here. It's almost as though the world has been flipped upside down here all of a sudden.
11: Yeah. So, Chad, we've had for months now these state by state redistricting fights. And now we've got the Supreme Court decision ruling that Louisiana's map that they drew a couple of years ago and was used in 2024 and last year is unconstitutionally racially gerrymandered. So what does that decision mean, setting aside the state-by-state fights over new maps? What does the Supreme Court decision mean for 2026, and then maybe more significantly, of course, for 2028 and beyond?
13: There was a push by the Democrats starting in the late 80s, early 90s, and they had success with this under the Voting Rights Act, a push for what they called majority-minority districts. In other words, they would redraw maps so that there would be someone representing that district that looked like the people that lived there. There weren't as many black members. There weren't as many Latino members. There weren't as many Asian American members. And so you look at a number of districts now, and they actually have members who represent the populace in that state or that district. That happened, and that really helped the Democrats in the 1992 elections when President Clinton won. Now, what has happened over time here is that they challenged the Voting Rights Act. The Supreme Court didn't go maybe as far as they could have. It will affect Louisiana specifically, as you say. And the governor there, Jeff Landry, has said, okay, they were supposed to have their primaries immediately, and says, no, hold the phone. We're not going to do this until probably at least the middle of July now. And you're probably going to lose at least one or two Democratic seats there that were drawn to include these, you know, minority-majority districts. So, you know, there's Troy Carter, who's a Democrat from Louisiana. There's Cleo Fields, who is a Democrat from Louisiana, who, incidentally, Cleo Fields had come in 1992 regarding what I was talking about, served a couple of terms, went away for decades, and then just came back. So he has quite a broken service there. They'll probably lose in those districts there. But the question is, does this start to kick in other states? We've been through the primaries in a lot of states already. And will you have, when we thought maybe after Virginia and maybe Florida that we would be done with this redistricting stuff, and maybe not. There's talk maybe could Illinois completely change things? Could California actually put up a 50-seat, you know, Democratic firewall there, you know, based on how many seats they have out there? I don't know. But, you know, I've always compared this to playing a baseball game. And when you arrive at the stadium, you know the ground rules. You know, if a ball goes into the photographer's well, you know, that's two bases. If you're playing at Dodger Stadium, you know it's 330 down the lines, and there's a little, about a three-foot fence, and then it goes up, and it's been 395 to dead center at Dodger Stadium since the beginning of time. We don't know what the field still looks like for this game that we're going to play in the midterms this fall. In other words, that it's hard to see which side might have the advantage. We've toggled back and forth where we thought, well, Democrats have Republicans on the run. You know, Republicans might have picked up a few seats in Texas, but there are some vulnerabilities there. There's vulnerabilities for the president. Does that backfire on House Republicans? It's a narrow majority. Then Virginia happened. That probably favors the Democrats. Well, guess what? They're still jiggering with the length of the foul line out here. We don't know if it's 315 down the line. We don't know if it's 370 down the line. We just don't know yet. And that's why it's hard to figure out what things are going to look like this fall.
11: And you have to be careful. In Florida, for example, you know, you gerrymander too much and you take away some of the safety with the borders that you're moving.
13: Absolutely. And that's what Democrats have honed in on in Texas, is that the idea that they might have, in order to get more red districts, you dilute the districts that you were probably going to win on a layup, that were 70, 80 plus, you know, Republican seats there in terms of those types of districts. Well, if you take it down to something in the mid to low 50s and you make it competitive, you know, if you look at
11: you're not manufacturing more Republicans. You're just moving the districts around.
13: That's right. And therefore diluting that Republican vote. Therefore, you might make those seats more competitive and inadvertently, if you're not careful, give the Democrats an advantage to pick things up. I mean, Democrats, you know, have a little bit of the same risk in Virginia, frankly, with what they're trying to do there. And that might happen in Florida as well. You know, you don't want to overplay your hand.
11: Yeah. The Democrats' main Senate primary is seemingly settled without a vote. The sitting governor, this is nuts. I'm from Maine, so I've been following this for months. The sitting governor, Janet Mills, was just getting smoked in the polls by Graham Plattner. Never held political office, apparently bulletproof to controversy, at least to Democrats taking these polls. I wonder if the sentiment is there for change with Plattner in some ways appealing to some conservatives, too, at least superficially. I wonder if this is the year that Susan Collins gets beat.
13: Well, that's what the Democrats said in 2020. They looked at her vote for Brett Kavanaugh. You know, she would try to present herself as a centrist. In fact, even this past week, she voted for a war powers resolution regarding Iran, broke with most Republicans on that score. But generally, if you look at her voting record, she's a moderate. What we're seeing here right now is that it's not so much about your politics and whether you're a moderate or a liberal or a progressive or whatever. Voters are angry. And if you are angry and a voter, you're not going to look at somebody's ideology. You're going to look at somebody you think might get something done. And when you have Janet Mills, who's 78 years old, and you have Susan Collins, who's 73, albeit the chairwoman of the Senate Appropriations Committee, which is the committee in charge of spending money here on Capitol Hill, and you've got a 41-year-old Graham Plattner, Democrats in particular have been moving toward these younger candidates and say, you know, we need more energy in the party, et cetera. They've certainly been moving toward more progressive candidates, which is what Plattner is. Does that work in a purple state where, you know, President Trump carried one of the four electoral votes there? There's a way that they allocate, as you know, the electoral vote in Maine. And so he won one of the four electoral votes. It's not quite winner take all. There's a competitive House race there for one of the House seats. Jared Golden, a moderate Democrat from Maine, he's retiring. And Republicans think if the winds blow the right way that they can flip that seat as well. But here's the other issue, too. What is working for the Democrats right now? Okay, is it more radical policies? Okay, look at the success of Zohran Mamdani in New York. Or is it more moderation, depending on, some people might disagree with this now, but in Virginia, Abigail Spanberger, the governor, a Democratic governor, she won by presenting herself as a moderate. So Democrats are trying to figure out what works, and it might work, you know, what works might work differently in different places. So that's something we're trying to evaluate. But overall, you know, you look at some of the baggage that might be disqualifying just a few years ago, and Graham Plattner might have that, saying, you know, things, making light of sexual assault against women, having a Nazi-themed tattoo that he has, you know, covered up. You know, he wants to impede ICE. So there's a lot of different baggage that he has that might not work in certain places. But we're in a different era now, and some of that has been driven by President Trump and then other candidates, people who have baggage, significant baggage, and it works for them. And so it's almost as though people now on the Democratic side, they're like, you know, we can't look at this pedigreed resume that they went to all the right Ivy League schools and they were an undersecretary of whatever and did their graduate work so-and-so, and then they worked in the conservation, whatever it is. That's not what they're looking for now. They're looking for, you know, raw street fighter, brass knuckles kind of guys and gals. And that might work. That maybe is what they need in the era of Trump. So you're seeing this recalibration of the Democratic Party. Is it complete top to bottom? We just don't know yet. As I say, what happened with Mamdani or the election of Ana Lilia Mejia, the progressive in New Jersey just a couple of weeks ago in a special election there in a House seat, or is going middle of the road better, you know, if you're talking to Abigail Spanberger? Does that work in Maine, which again is a swing state, a battleground state, that we just don't know yet?
11: Chad Pergram, chief congressional correspondent for Fox News. Chad, thanks. Good to talk to you.
13: Thank you. Likewise.
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29: Here's a look inside the Beltway. I'm Jeff Manasso. The State Department issuing passports with President Trump's picture to commemorate America's 250th birthday. The department says the concept for the special passport featuring President Trump, the first living president to be featured on one, had been under consideration for months. The passports will be available at first only to people who apply at the Washington, D.C. passport office and only upon request. The passports will have the president's picture on an interior page. A setback for the Trump administration in its push for voter data. A judge tossing out the Trump administration's lawsuit seeking information on Arizona voters, finding the Justice Department did not have the power to make that demand. The Arizona Secretary of State calling the ruling a win for voter privacy. Federal officials say they need the data to ensure that states are complying with federal election laws. The DOJ has also sued at least 30 states and D.C. seeking to force release of the information, which includes birth dates and partial Social Security numbers. The Brennan Center for Justice and AP reporting at least 13 states, including Ohio, Texas, South Carolina, and Louisiana, have either handed the information over voluntarily or promised to provide detailed lists. For the Fox News Rundown, I'm Jeff Manasso.
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21: 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Who were they? What made them so notorious? How did the internet, or sometimes the algorithm, choose them? And what does a person do when they're suddenly confronted with more attention than the human psyche can handle? Take The Dress, a story that went uber viral in early 2015 in spite of being, well, kind of a boring optical illusion. A mother of the bride in Scotland took a picture of a dress she was thinking about wearing to her daughter's wedding. But she saw the dress as blue with black lace, and her daughter saw it as white with gold lace. One BuzzFeed post later, every single person on the internet was talking about the dress. 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
30: 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And I'm going to bring you inside this secret.

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6: 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Who were they? What made them so notorious? How did the internet, or sometimes the algorithm, choose them? And what does a person do when they're suddenly confronted with more attention than the human psyche can handle? Take The Dress, a story that went uber viral in early 2015 in spite of being, well, kind of a boring optical illusion. A mother of the bride in Scotland took a picture of a dress she was thinking about wearing to her daughter's wedding. But she saw the dress as blue with black lace, and her daughter saw it as white with gold lace. One BuzzFeed post later, every single person on the internet was talking about the dress. But to me, the dress is a story about the last couple of months when the internet was still sort of fun. It was shortly before the stories that spread across the internet stopped being driven by exploited millennials with useless arts degrees and started being decided by algorithms hell-bent on growing internet usership at all costs. 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Internet history is a tricky thing to be invested in. 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With the team at Cool Zone Media, we're taking these characters' 16th minute of fame to see what their moment meant to them and what it says about us.
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I'm Chad Bergman with the Speaker's Lobby. Some congressional Republicans are demanding that they begin to craft a third budget reconciliation bill later this year. Republicans are desperate to have a legislative achievement to haul into the midterms. They want to explore another round of tax cuts, maybe doing something to reduce the cost of living. The GOP is concerned that the touchstone of their legislative agenda, the One Big Beautiful Bill, is not enough to carry over and persuade voters to cast their ballots on the Republican line this fall. Republicans are in the middle of another budget reconciliation fight right now to fund DHS. Reconciliation bills are special because they're immune to Senate filibusters. But some are skeptical that the GOP can ever move a third reconciliation bill. GOP Louisiana Senator John Kennedy didn't think there was the appetite to tackle a third such bill. He and others are arguing to load up the current reconciliation bill with a host of GOP priorities, but adding items has the potential to bog things down. And that means DHS won't get funded as quickly. With the Speaker's Lobby, Chad Pergram, Fox News.

It's been a week since the White House Correspondents Association dinner in Washington, D.C. was cut short by a gunman's attack. President Trump, who was attending the yearly event for the first time since becoming president, was rushed out by the Secret Service, along with many members of his cabinet and other lawmakers. Cole Allen, a 31-year-old teacher and engineer from California, was charged with attempting to assassinate the president and other crimes after he was accused of rushing past a magnetometer.

0: last Saturday evening and opening fire outside the Washington Hilton Ballroom. One Secret Service agent was shot at and hit in his protective bulletproof vest. He's recovering. The incident has since raised questions about the security that evening and how best to protect the president at future big events. For those who were at the Washington Hilton Hotel Saturday night, there was uncertainty and fear. Jared Halpern is Fox News Audio's White House correspondent and hosts this podcast. He was attending the correspondent dinner when the shots were fired Saturday night.
1: So this event takes place every year. It has taken place for decades, the White House Correspondents Association dinner at the Washington Hilton.
0: Colonel Scott spoke with Jared earlier this week on the Fox News Rundown.
1: It's a very large hotel in Washington, D.C. It has a lot of different levels. There is a major, large ballroom space down kind of at the ground floor level, and that is where this event happens. But there is a lot of event space. So there is a lot of activity even before the dinner begins, because you have a lot of pre-parties, pre-dinner receptions that are happening inside the hotel at various levels. Very little of that requires kind of the screening or magnetometers that you would go through. And then you go to another level a little bit below that, and that is where the dinner is. And the Secret Service has there set up the magnetometers where everybody goes through and is checked before you get into the actual ballroom. So I, myself, was not in the ballroom at the time of the shooting. I had socialized with colleagues at a couple of these pre-dinner receptions. I was on the main floor, kind of the lobby level of the hotel, having dinner with colleagues, with some friends, and watching it on TV. And so our first indication was when you could see the president being swept, being moved away. You could see a lot of activity. And so that was the first indication that something here was wrong.
2: Security there is no laughing matter when it comes to this. You have the president there, the first lady there, cabinet officials there, politicians there, journalists there. This is a big deal.
1: It is, but remember, it's still a hotel. So there is kind of different tiers and different levels of security based on where you are on the premises. So as you approach the hotel, there are street closures. Cars cannot travel in the streets surrounding the hotel. So you are limited to only being on foot. Once you get to the hotel itself, at that point, you're only allowed to enter if you have a ticket to one of those events. As I said, the correspondence dinner itself or to one of these receptions, or if you are a guest of the hotel. So they do very much try and limit who actually has access to the lobby of the hotel, to the entrance of the hotel, who has access to all of the rooms where these various events are happening. But you do not actually get screened, say, for weapons or kind of a TSA-style screening until you are on that level where the physical dinner itself is happening, where the actual president of the United States, the first lady, are going to be. And so that is going to raise some questions about this event, certainly moving forward, about kind of the level of security, the level of screening that happens, I would imagine, prior to that point, right? Because what you saw in this case was the shooter being neutralized as he approached where you would go through the screening. And that is an area, by the way, that would be very crowded, say 25, 30 minutes prior to when this happened, because there is obviously a large line of people backed up as you make your way through that security screening.
2: And move a little forward in time, and this is before the briefing at the White House. The president wanted to continue the event, wanted to come back into the event. Law enforcement thought better than that. Did that surprise you at all that they wanted to go on with this?
1: It did, because immediately this became a crime scene. The entire hotel would have become a crime scene. And so having people sort of getting rescreened and going through that whole process again would have, I think, been a big undertaking, given that at this point, the FBI, the Secret Service, law enforcement, is conducting the things that they need to do for a criminal investigation, right? They have to collect shell casings. They have to talk to witnesses. They have to make sure that this was a lone actor and there are not other threats. And listen, I understand the desire to not let shooters, to not let these types of events disrupt the way that we go about our lives. And you heard the president take a very defiant tone when he was asked directly, how do you go about being president with all of these threats and wanting to go back to this event? And he talked about that. And I think a lot of people can understand that sentiment. But I was surprised in the immediate minutes that followed this that there was discussion about having the event resume, just given what I knew to be the security undertaking that would require and certainly the investigation that was happening. I know President Trump is one that likes to not show that he is scared, that he is not in charge. I think that is why he took to the White House press briefing room immediately afterwards to reassure the country that he was fine, that the government was operating, that they are going to get past this and go on with the affairs of state and everything else.
2: Something you mentioned just a couple of minutes ago about the lone actor. That was the very question you asked in the White House briefing room to the president.
3: Yeah, please.
1: Mr. President, for you and perhaps law enforcement as well, what is the level of confidence that this was a lone actor? And has the suspect made any statements to police while in custody?
3: Yeah, I think it's my profession. We have great professionals up here and outside that have been working with us. My impression is he was a lone wolf.
2: Want to focus on that because we've been hearing on Sunday that a manifesto has been found, and that seems to point in that direction of the very question you asked.
1: I was pretty amazed at how quickly police, federal agents knew who this suspect was, identified where he came from, were able to put together the path that he took, allegedly from California here to Washington. They had a lot of that information an hour or less after the shooting. And I think it shows, again, how quickly federal law enforcement is able to respond to these types of incidents. And I think that's why there was a level of confidence when I asked the president that this was a lone actor. He said that seemed to be what it was. We had heard similar statements at that point from the FBI, from the Justice Department, from the Secret Service as well. And even at the time, the president on Saturday night told me, listen, I think by this time tomorrow, you're going to know a lot more about this individual. That is certainly the case. We have a name. We have an age. You mentioned the manifesto. That is pointing to at least a motive that seems to have been in mind. And again, I think, cements this theory that this was a lone actor who was acting by himself and is not part of a wider conspiracy.
2: The president still has a war going on. So he really has to put this out of his head and continue on with the business of the country.
1: And he talked about that. He was asked a couple of times, one by our colleague Peter Ducey and by other reporters about these threats. This is not the first assassination attempt against President Trump's life. These types of incidents of political violence seem to be happening with more frequency than they have previously, at least in recent history. And he was asked about the likelihood of reducing events outside, inside. And the president said, no, you can't do that. You have to trust the Secret Service, and you can't let these types of individuals change your plans, change American traditions. And so I don't think you're going to see, at least from the president's point of view, many changes to his schedule. That being said, there will certainly be a review on Secret Service procedures. So we'll see if there is a change in maybe what the footprint looks like. That is unlikely something that the Secret Service would detail. They do not share their strategies for protectees. They also, in their statements, the Secret Service has pointed out that not every protective measure is seen. There is a lot that they do that is unseen.
2: Jared, we are glad you and our fellow journalists, politicians, everyone who was at that dinner was protected. Thank you for taking the time. Jared Halpern, of course, our Fox News Audio White House correspondent. Thanks for joining us on to recap this very harrowing event on the rundown.
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13: Fox News, I'm Deborah Valentine. Budget-friendly Spirit Airlines is out of business. Spirit announcing it ceased operations amid a financial crisis. Fox's Chanley Painter.
14: The budget carrier has struggled to get back on its feet after a second bankruptcy in less than a year. Now, it has the added challenge of skyrocketing fuel prices due to the war in Iran.
13: Spirit filed for bankruptcy in November 2024 and again in August of 2025. Negotiations with the Trump administration for a possible bailout collapsed. President Trump speaking at the Forum Club of the Palm Beaches dinner says increased oil production will drive down gas prices.
15: We're producing more oil and gas now than we ever have any at any time, and we're investing over $1.5 trillion next year in the military.
13: The Strait of Hormuz remains closed with over 40 oil tankers turned away. 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

a look outside the Beltway. I'm Tanya J. Powers. Police in Enterprise, Alabama say they will search a landfill for the body of 2-year-old Genesis Reed. Investigators believe she was likely killed on Christmas last year by her mother, Adrienne Reed, before her body was placed in a dumpster inside a duffel bag. Adrienne Reed is charged with capital murder in the toddler's presumed death and is being held without bond. A Massachusetts woman who allegedly faked her own death to avoid criminal charges pleaded not guilty to multiple charges, including furnishing false identifying information and forgery. Prosecutors say Shannon Wilson faced drunk driving and shoplifting charges between 2022 and 23, but claimed she was suffering from terminal cancer, then undergoing chemotherapy, then ultimately died, with her attorney even providing an image of a death certificate to the judge in one case. An investigator found no death certificate was actually registered for her. And a judge in California declines to review new evidence in the Scott Peterson case. Peterson was convicted 22 years ago of murdering his pregnant wife, Lacey, and their unborn son, Connor. She disappeared Christmas Eve 2002. Their bodies were found along the San Francisco Bay shoreline. Attorneys with the Los Angeles Innocence Project say its investigators found evidence that can prove Peterson was wrongly convicted. For the Fox News Rundown, I'm Tanya J. Powers.

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1: We'll begin in the NBA playoffs. What a memorable night for the Detroit Pistons. They win. They beat the Magic in game six of their first round series. 93-79. The Pistons trailed by 22 at the half. The Magic missed 23 consecutive shots in the second half. An ultimate collapse by Orlando. It forces a game seven. Again, 93-79, the final score. On the ice, the Sabres beat the Bruins 4-1. Buffalo captures that series in six. Lightning beat the Canadiens in overtime 1-0. That forces a decisive game seven. Quickly from baseball, wins for the Rays, Red Sox, Yankees, Brewers, Rangers, and Cubs. That's sports on the Fox News Rundown. Jay Berman, Fox News.
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10: Spirit folds. I'm Deborah Valentine, Fox News. Spirit Airlines has announced that it has gone out of business after 34 years. The airline says all flights have been canceled and customer service is no longer available. Fox's Chanley Painter reports.
11: Spirit says it's going out of business and is ending operations immediately. That could impact hundreds of thousands of travelers. The budget carrier has struggled to get back on its feet after a second bankruptcy in less than a year. Now it has the added challenge of skyrocketing fuel prices due to the war in Iran.
10: The Trump administration offered the company a $500 million loan last month in exchange for a stake in the airline, though a bailout deal failed. The budget-friendly airline once operated hundreds of daily flights and employed about 17,000 people. Spirit has struggled financially since the COVID-19 pandemic, weighed down by rising operational costs and growing debt. As conversations to end Operation Epic Fury continue between the U.S. and Iran, Tehran has blocked the issue of nuclear weapons. Fox Business Network's Ashley Webster has more from Tel Aviv.
12: So far, Tehran has shelved any talks about nuclear weapons, and analysts say negotiations are likely to move slowly. The blockade continues to keep ships from going in or coming out of any Iranian port, with CENTCOM saying that the U.S. Navy has already turned back now 45 vessels. But Iran remains defiant. Mohammad Golubov, the Speaker of the Iranian Parliament, posted a sharp jab on X, saying, quote, if you build two walls, one from New York City to the West Coast and another from L.A. to the East Coast, the total length will be 7,755 kilometers, which is still about 1,000 kilometers short of Iran's total borders. Good luck blockading a country with those borders.
10: Iran's refusing a deal on nuclear capabilities. 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
13: Temperatures being 30 degrees above average.
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14: Ohio Secretary of State Frank LaRose says a federal voter fraud probe in Franklin County proves the system works. Homeland Security investigators are reviewing more than 50 individuals who allegedly attempted to cast presidential ballots without U.S. citizenship. LaRose says illegal voting is extremely rare, but assures the public that local boards are catching the violators before they impact election results. Lorain County commissioners are asking a judge for a restraining order against their own sheriff after deputies raided the local 911 dispatch center. Sheriff Jack Hall says the Thursday search warrants were part of a criminal investigation into fraudulent contracts. Commissioners are calling the raids a political stunt to gain leverage in an ongoing civil lawsuit between the board and the sheriff. A former resident at ProMedica Toledo Hospital has pleaded guilty to hiding a camera in a staff restroom. Avait Deshmukh entered a plea for felony voyeurism after a co-worker discovered his phone hidden in a box last summer. Police found over 80 illicit photos on the device, capturing at least six unaware victims. He faces up to 18 months in prison in June. An Akron man will face at least 15 years behind bars for firing at police and bystanders last year. 46-year-old Calvin Hunt was sentenced on Friday on multiple charges, including felonious assault. Prosecutors say Hunt sprinted away from a welfare check last May while shooting wildly at officers. A 27-year-old woman was struck in the leg during the chaos, but she ultimately survived. Jurors in the murder retrial of former Franklin County Deputy Jason Meade are weighing competing theories about the death of Casey Goodson Jr. A prosecution expert testified that Goodson was inside his kitchen when Meade shot him five times in the back. A defense expert argues Goodson was likely in the doorway. Meade testified that he opened fire because Goodson pointed a pistol at him. I'm Travis Laird.
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0: Good morning to you. Welcome, welcome, welcome. Good morning to you, Jennifer Smith.
1: Good morning. How are you?
0: Yeah, I'm fine, I think. It's early. It's really early. And I've had my coffee. A lot of it.
1: That's what we need to start the day, gardening.
0: That's right, especially this time of day.
1: Yeah.
0: You're an early riser, though.
1: I am, but it's also cold, so it makes it a little hard to get started. But we're good.
0: Yep, we're all good. Jennifer, you are the horticulturist for Wimberg Landscaping.
1: Yes.
0: And sort of marketer at large.
1: Do a lot of stuff on social media, and then we do magazine articles. But, when you're gardening, of course you want to share what you're doing with plants with everybody. So
0: you more than anybody else.
1: We chit-chat about it.
0: Yeah. Yeah. And you're here. I mean, you've been here, a month or two ago?
1: About a month ago.
0: Yeah. And I normally wouldn't bring somebody back this quickly. But there was no way I could not have you co-host on a day when we're having Jeff Epping here.
1: I am so excited to talk to him.
0: So you are just a fanatic right now for gravel gardens. And he is the leading voice right now of gravel gardens. His book is coming out in June.
1: It has been pre-ordered. I am waiting.
0: Has it?
1: I check, even though I know it hasn't shipped, I still check every day. See if it's arrived.
0: I have heard that June 2nd is the release date. So we'll see how that goes. Yeah. We're also having Irvin Etienne here. Yeah. Great all-around horticulturist, but especially big into tropicals and all kinds of fun things. Big, loud, bold, bodacious gardens. He's at Newfields at the Indianapolis Museum of Art in Indianapolis, and he will be with us. And for longtime listeners from Ron Wilson's show, the predecessor to this one, Joe Boggs will be back. So I'm sure a lot of people will be really happy about that. So we have a power-packed full day of things.
1: It's going to be fun.
0: It is going to be fun. We always start with the days of.
1: Yes.
0: I'm going to rip through these because we don't have a lot of time.
1: And they're all food.
0: We'll talk about that too. month of May. We're starting May. That's May 2nd today. Yep. So month of May, get caught reading month. If you're getting caught reading, what are you reading?
1: Oh, well, in honor of Jeff being on the show, I have a collection of Beth Chatto books, Jarek Jarman's book about his garden, and then a book called Planting Design for Dry Gardens. So we have a lovely theme going here.
0: Definitely have a good theme going on. Skin Cancer Awareness Month. Very important for gardeners to use your sunscreen.
1: Yes.
0: Do as I say, not as I do. I'm not good about that. I need to get better.
1: And wear a hat.
0: More than anything else, wear a hat with a brim. It's Miniature Garden Month,
1: which I think kind of fits with gravel gardens because it gives us a chance to use some smaller plants that maybe might get lost in our traditional gardens. Yeah.
0: Strawberry Month. And Mediterranean Diet Month. That's, that ties in with all the vegetables we grow. It's a lot of olive oil. It's Greek and Italian food, basically, is what it comes down to.
1: That works.
0: Got a wrong page here. First week of May is Wildflower Week.
1: I like that.
0: Well-timed. Yeah. Craft Beer Week. I like that more. And Eastern Box Turtle Week. How about that?
1: Aww.
0: Yeah.
1: We've only got an animal in there. Very good.
0: I know, and a good one, too. today, Saturday, May 2nd. First of all, it's Derby Day. We had Matt Bizzell from Churchill Downs last week. If you haven't heard that conversation,
1: was good.
0: It was really fun. Get your mint juleps ready, and what is it, the 152nd running or something? I don't know. It's ridiculous.
1: And we're not wearing hats. Even though no one can see us, we should be wearing some hats today.
0: Yeah, it doesn't work with headphones, and it's still technically yesterday, in my opinion. Today is also Start Seeing Monarchs Week or Day. That seems early for that.
1: That's early.
0: Maybe more south that applies. Sunday, tomorrow, May 3rd, Lemonade Day, Paranormal Day, Two Different Colored Shoes Day. And here we go with the baked goods lobby coming in, being powerful, shifting all their weight. National Chocolate Custard Day and Raspberry Popover Day, and it's Garden Meditation Day. So get in your garden, meditate, do all that health and wellness, that forest bathing stuff. Gardens really can put you in a better place. Take advantage of that. Monday, Star Wars Day, Bird Day, Orange Juice Day. So we had Lemonade Day on Monday, or on Sunday, and now we have Orange Juice Day on Monday. So the powers that be in the citrus world are duking it out. Weather Observers Day. Hey, Ron Routhis out there. Pay attention.
1: Ron is our weatherman.
0: He sure is. Candied Orange Peel Day and Self-Employment Day. And there's a lot of self-employed gardeners out there. If you find a good one, keep them happy.
1: Yes.
0: Yeah. Tuesday, Cinco de Mayo. On Tuesday, Taco Tuesday, Cinco de Mayo, the stars aligned.
1: It's a sign.
0: Astronaut Day, Hoagie Day, Cartoonist Day. My son is a cartoonist. And Totally Chipotle Day. Wednesday, Beverage Day, Crepe Suzette Day. Again, that lobby. Thursday, Tourism Day, Leg of Lamb Day, Packaging Design Day. Friday is Have a Coke Day. Should be Have a Coke and a Smile Day. But, you know, I don't know how a product gets in on this, but they did.
1: How does any of this come about?
0: I don't know.
1: Who spends the time to say, we should make a day?
0: I don't know, but I think it's filthy. I think there's a lot of behind the scenes money exchanging hands, all kinds of stuff. Because, you know, here's Coconut Cream Day, Cream Pie Day. Also, again, you know, I like the...
1: I make a mean homemade coconut cream pie, so I support that day.
0: I won't completely. I won't believe it until you present me with one.
1: Oh, I should have thought of that before I said that.
0: It's also Knockout Rose Day, and that is a really fun story. Have you heard that?
1: The story about the Knockout Rose.
0: The initial Rockout Rose was bred by a man named Will Radler, 20 years into his horticultural degree. He was director at, I think it's pronounced Borner Botanic Gardens in Wisconsin. He was a horticulturist at that gardens. He crossed Carefree Beauty, a rose, a very common one. I think it's still even out there. Carefree Beauty and one called Razzle Dazzle in his basement with one seedling showing exceptional black spot resistance. Mm. So... he got that out there and tested. It was released, I think, in... I don't have that down. It was released in 1999, I think. And of course, it took over the world. You know, it's suddenly now the ubiquitous rose, the red rose that you see in gas stations, parking lots, centers of roads... many, many yards. It is a fabulous rose, and it deserves the popularity that it has. And then from there, he kept breeding. And of course, he's won every kind of medal, but he's kept breeding. And now there are 11 roses in the Knockout brand.
1: Wow.
0: So a real success story for a backyard breeder. And that's really, really fun.
1: And we need a lot of these really easy to grow plants for people that are just starting to garden, so they feel success right away.
0: Absolutely.
1: And then they're more inclined to dive right in.
0: If you're not a snob, yes. You know, and you just saw that rose with that beautiful color that's continuous, mm-hmm. with the ease of growth, the lack of pest and disease issues, there's nothing to not like, you know.
1: Gardening should just be happy. We shouldn't be judging people. I can't believe you grew that and not that. Just plant what you like.
0: Far too much judgment.
1: No.
0: Yep. Let's go to a commercial after that lecture.
1: To be nice.
0: Do not judge. Do not
1: or we will judge you.
0: Or we will judge you.
1: We will judge you for being judgmental. So,
0: let's go to a break and we'll take that time to compliment ourselves on our wit and our brilliance. And after that, we'll talk about some favorite plants. We'll be back in just a minute. It's Let's Garden with Scott Berline.
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0: back. You're listening to Let's Garden with Scott Berline. I'm here with Jennifer Smith. And just a couple of reminders. I want to remind everybody that they can join the Facebook page In the Garden with Ron Rothis and Friends. All our past shows and also Ron Wilson's can be found on all the best sources of podcasts. You can go to the link on the iHeart app and hear those shows as well. We have Evelyn on the line, and she has a really good point to make. Evelyn, are you there?
1: Hi.
0: Good morning.
1: Yeah, hi. Good morning. Can you hear me?
0: I can.
1: Oh, good, good. Well, thank you. If you were coming up with all the days, well, this is a whole month of Lyme Disease Awareness Month, and I always used to call Ron Wilson about it. And there is a way, you know, if you have edges along your lawn that come up in weeds. Well, I mean, this is a way of designing your yard so that the ticks can't cross over into your lawn. And there's wonderful websites about it. Like there's one called Tick Encounter from the University of Rhode Island, and they show how you could make a border of gravel so that the ticks won't cross from the edges of your property or your lawn into, you know, the area where they might crawl up on you and, you know, the deer come over and usually they stay on the edges of the lawn. So if you had a designed garden or a designed property, then you could keep the ticks from crossing between that edge with all the weeds and everything. So if
0: they lurk on those taller plants and just wait for somebody to come by and jump on them.
1: Exactly. So that type of yard design is very important, especially if you can keep the, you know, the area kind of dry, and because ticks love moisture.
0: Okay.
1: And keep it sunny. But I wish you'd have somebody on about it.
0: You'll be glad to know Joe Boggs is coming on at 7:30, and that's the first topic on the list. So we will talk about that, prevention, you know, the clothing and the repellents that you can use. So that will be good information for folks.
1: That's wonderful. Yeah. Thank you.
0: You're certainly welcome. Thank you for your call and the reminder. I had it on my list, and then I passed it over because I had it in with a bunch of tick information, and I crossed that out when I knew Joe was going to be on the show. But we will get to that, and I appreciate your reminder. So, Jennifer, I have been fortunate, and I should not even say this, that I haven't had a tick issue in my yard so badly.
2: I've found a few already this year.
0: Yeah, they're early. I mean, that warm weather in April, I think, did the trick.
2: Yeah, but also, we're climbing in the gardens. Most people aren't doing that. So if you're out and about, you're probably okay.
0: You're fine.
2: But
0: they are becoming more of an issue, and people need to learn how to wear their clothing and what to put on their clothing and themselves to protect themselves. And like Evelyn said, you know, we can put, you know, some elements of garden design in there to kind of help us out with that, too.
2: I love that. I never thought of that, actually. That's a really good idea, especially if you have kids and pets that are going to be outside a lot.
0: Yeah.
2: Why not?
0: And speaking of that weather, we got a head fake with those hot days in early April that pushed everything out. And now, you know, the weather is reminding us that it's watching the calendar, even if we're not. So these cold nights of frost and potential frost, you know, caught a lot of people by surprise. Again, as usual.
2: Every year.
0: Every year. Yeah.
2: You think we'd learn living in Cincinnati?
0: I know. And even, you know, in the eastern United States, everywhere, it can be erratic. The one thing I started thinking about, you know, the weathermen, the newscasters are always saying, yep, got a frost, bring your plants in. First of all, I was thinking, how much human energy is being spent hauling plants inside and outside and covering plants? I think if you tapped that and refined it, gas would be $1 a gallon. I'm pretty sure of that. But, you know, I started thinking, you know, covering isn't just enough. Covering helps if the soil temperature is warm, and you capture that soil, that warmth, and keep your plants happy. Mm-hmm. It also helps with escaping. What, I don't know how that frost works, where, you know, a clear sky, and everything, all the warmth goes straight up and the cold comes in. It helps with that. But if you have a bunch of tomatoes in cell packs or little trays or little things on a metal table outside,
2: oh,
0: covering isn't going to help you at all.
2: They're doomed.
0: Yeah, you've got to either put them on the ground, cover them, or bring them in.
2: And I think it's a good idea, too, for people, if you started seeds,
0: mm-hmm.
2: to start acclimating them to being outside.
0: Absolutely.
2: If you went to the greenhouses, yeah. because who can resist them?
0: Right.
2: And you have to bring those plants home, but acclimate them for a while, because yeah. they've been growing in the most luxurious condition.
0: Oh, they're...
2: And then we toss them out on our porch and say, good luck, girls.
0: Right.
2: So full let's...
0: Sun.
2: Yeah.
0: You know, blasting wind, sun, wind, yeah. all
2: so
0: of it.
2: So spend the next week kind of getting your plants accustomed to being outside.
0: Yeah.
2: And you'll get better plants in the long run. But yeah.
0: And just remember, with a lot of these warm season vegetables and annuals, that soil temperatures under 60 or 55 mm-hmm. degrees start to set them back. So if they're out there and that little cell pack can get down to 55 or below really fast, you know, either cover them up on the ground or in a really good place, mm-hmm. Or just bite the bullet and bring yeah. them inside.
2: And don't really look at what's happening in your neighbor's yard, because we know those microclimates. We can have it beautiful in Hyde Park. I drive to our office in Milford, where it's
0: very
2: low
0: different.
2: By water. We hit a wall of fog, and I can have frost there before we have it in Hyde Park.
0: Yeah, it doesn't surprise me.
2: It's
0: you know,
2: doesn't
0: I've
2: take a lot.
0: Seen days where the backyard had frost and the front yard didn't.
2: Yes.
0: You know?
2: Yep.
0: Just like I've had days where the backyard got rain and the front yard didn't. Have you ever had that happen?
2: No, but I have been where it rained at the condo and not at Old Park, where I really
0: yeah,
2: wanted it to
0: half
2: rain.
0: Mile
2: like,
0: away.
2: Oh, now I got to haul out the hoses.
0: I know. I'm in a rain shadow, I swear to her. I don't know why. I'm on the east side of the city. And I think maybe that's something about that heat island or whatever, but you can just watch the weather come
2: it
0: in, the rain
2: up.
0: Come, and it just dissipates.
2: Oh, the worst is when it says it's raining.
0: Yeah.
2: And you look out your window and it's not.
0: What can we do about the weather, Jennifer?
2: Not a darn thing.
0: That's so
2: not
0: disheartening.
2: Not a darn.
0: Yeah, it's bad news. And again, like I said, the vincas, the tomatoes, peppers especially, peppers. Those are the things that you really want to watch. If you have started squash or whatever, which you probably shouldn't have done, bring that in too. Coming up, we'll talk about favorite plants.
2: Good.
0: That's always a lot of fun.
2: Love that.
0: Like I said earlier, 7:30, we have Joe Boggs joining us. He will talk about all the pest and disease issues and ticks. So that will be good news. You are listening to Let's Garden with Scott Berline. We'll be back in just a few minutes. 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
0: You are listening to Let's Garden with Scott Berline. I'm here with a good friend, Jennifer Smith from Wimberg Landscaping, a great gardener. Just such an enthusiast. Just such a happy person and an enthusiast for gardening and gardens. And you're a force.
2: Oh, thank you.
0: You're welcome. You're welcome. Ron Roth is...

0: a great ground cover, deer resistant, stay, I don't know, what do you call it, 8 inches high, maybe a foot.
1: Tops, a foot.
0: Yeah. And there's so many good varieties. Well, there's three good varieties. Bevan's variety is, these are all old cultivars. I don't know why more people aren't putting out new ones. But Bevan's variety is really good. Ingwersen's is also good. And another called Spessart. But these are just great, carefree plants, part shade sun. It's also one of the parents of the Cambridge geraniums, which is geranium cantabrigiense. And that's a lot of good varieties that have same features, maybe a little smaller. Biocova, Carmina, and Cambridge are the cultivars you'll find of that out there. I think there's some new ones. There's a Crystal Series, Crystal Rose, Crystal... I don't know. But those are good. All good plants.
1: Make for a nice collector's garden.
0: Yeah. Or I mean, like I said, these are just great fillers, you know? They spread really nicely and...
1: So you could almost use that as like a matrix plant. If you were doing a matrix garden, but you weren't that much into like the carexes, sedges, and grasses.
0: Or mix it in with those.
1: Yeah.
0: Because the taller perennials just grow up in and around it. So it's really good.
1: Yeah.
0: What's next on your list?
1: It's done blooming, but last year I planted a pasque flower. And maybe I'm the last person to grow that. But she bloomed for a month.
0: And
1: those seed heads are beautiful.
0: I have a joke.
1: I love it.
0: A pulsatilla joke. It's the only one in the world, but you start out with it as this beautiful fuzzy little plant and these fuzzy little flowers, and it's like your cherubic infant. It's just something you want to hug and cuddle and rub up against your face and, you know, get all emotional about. And then before you know it, the flowers are gone and those seed heads are really high. And they're puffballs, the seed heads. It's like they become your teenager with weird hair. I'm glad you're laughing. Not every group
1: plant
0: I talk to.
1: People will understand.
0: Yeah, they understand.
1: Yeah, but I definitely have to get more.
0: And I have had different pasque flowers. And it's called pasque flower because it blooms at Easter. Mm. And every year, whether Easter is early or late, there she is in bloom.
1: Well, she lived up to the hype. I love it. I put it in a true gravel garden, so I'll add a few more. We have on one length of the building, we have a drought garden. Like, I don't water it. That's where the pincushions and the little moonshine yarrow are blooming. And then a plant, which the native people will not like, but snow in summer.
0: Yeah, I've had that before.
1: She is very exuberant in growth.
0: Yeah.
1: But... it's super easy
0: but
1: to edit.
0: But loves it dry and heat.
1: And it's in bloom right now.
0: Yeah.
1: And it's just, it's absolutely darling. And it just kind of shakes a little bit in the breeze. And when it's done blooming, you can edit it as easy as can be. So it's not a chore to get rid of it,
0: but
1: I would use caution.
0: It spreads. It in my garden, it disappeared because it got shaded out. It just got weaker and weaker. So, and like you said, it's not that hard to just pole. It's not going to seed around. It's just going to spread.
1: Yes.
0: I just grew about 20 of them from seed that I just potted up.
1: Oh, really?
0: And look forward to putting in the garden soon.
1: Yeah.
0: And, you know, those dry, sunny, really hot places. Mm-hmm. Let's go ahead and take another break. When we come back, we have more plants. Always really my favorite part of the program is talking about plants. So this is always good. So stay tuned. We've got more good plants for you. You're listening to Let's Garden with Scott Berline. We'll be right back.
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0: Welcome back. You're listening to Let's Garden with Scott Berline. Our number is 800-823-8255. We've got 10 minutes or so left to talk about plants. What's the next one on your list? Jennifer.
1: I think we have to say Amsonia.
0: Yeah. And that's been on the list for like 4 weeks now. But what a great plant. Just keeps rocking it. It's great right now, but it's great all summer. With good foliage and form, it doesn't flop. It moves around in the wind. And then you get fall color, especially with Hubertii, or Arkansas.
1: Yes.
0: Arkansas Blue Star.
1: It's probably the only plant, too, in the spring that I need pruners to cut back. Because it kind of has, not like filament, but like it's almost like celery. It has all that stringy material in the stem, so they don't snap. Amsonia Hubertii doesn't snap as well.
0: I have never pruned my Amsonia. What are you pruning it for?
1: In the spring.
0: Why?
1: To tighten. I'm a neat freak, maybe. I just realized that. Everybody else doesn't do that.
0: I don't think anyone else does. Because it has such a great form and tidy form already on its own.
1: But in the spring, like last year's foliage has kind of fallen to the side.
0: I've never had it flop.
1: Oh.
0: Yeah. I have had rabbits cut off. Like bite off a few of the outer stems, and then they fall over, but I just pull those away.
1: Oh.
0: But interesting. To each their own. Every gardener's different.
1: Do you cut back like your little blue stems in the spring?
0: Well, we're talking about the little blue. Little blue stems. Nope, never do that either.
1: So you just let the new foliage just grow up through the old.
0: Oh, you mean I cut back the old stuff?
1: Yeah.
0: Yeah.
1: Yeah, yeah, the old stuff, not the new stuff.
0: I had you all wrong.
1: In the spring,
0: yeah.
1: Cutting back last year's foliage.
0: Oh, right.
1: And it's kind of fibrous, so it doesn't snap as easily.
0: I tried cutting that back with a lawnmower one time. And it was like a cotton mill. It was just fiber everywhere. Yes, my mower bound to a stop.
1: Now we're on the same page.
0: Yeah, no. Yeah, it is very fibrous. Yeah. I almost wonder if you could make ropes or clothing from it.
1: Oh, that's a good idea.
0: I wonder. We could get a patent on that. We could get started. We'd be rich. Really rich.
1: We'll be, 100 heirs, with that invention.
0: We could quit all this gardening stuff.
1: We would never quit gardening. We would use the proceeds from the invention to buy more plants.
0: Yeah, but sit back and watch a gardener take care of them and just enjoy the gardens. That's what I would do.
1: That still would not happen.
0: No, I could never leave it alone. I'd be out there working.
1: Other people touching your plants? I don't know about that. I don't know. But in last year's foliage, cleaning that up, one of the few times I have to use a pruner, which is great gardening. If you only need one garden tool, who's not into that?
0: Right.
1: But the calycanthus, am I saying that right?
0: Yeah. Oh. What is the common?
1: Sweet shrub?
0: I think it is sweet shrub, yeah. Great native.
1: Yes.
0: Has really nice glossy foliage, that funky looking bloom. It's a very primitive plant. It's from dinosaur times.
1: Deep burgundy.
0: Deep burgundy. Deep color. Fragrant in a nice way. Some are fragrant in a not so nice way. Some aren't fragrant at all. Mm-hmm. But the flowers are nice. And then... fall color can be pretty good on it. And it grows anywhere, deep shade, out into full sun.
1: Ours is in pretty much full sun, doesn't really get any extra watering. It has really good soil.
0: Mm-hmm.
1: We planted it. I honestly forget about it.
0: Yes.
1: In having to take care of it.
0: Right.
1: Yeah.
0: Yeah. And mine is in a place where I tend to forget about it, even in bloom. Mm-hmm. It's just very functional. But if you take the time and look at it, it's very attractive, too.
1: I think it's one of those plants that people should put on their calendar to go check on them because you could forget it. And
0: you
1: hate to miss those blooms. And they're not garish and over the top and kind of screaming, come look at me.
0: No, it's a parent of Aphrodite along with the Chinese calycanthus.
1: Yes.
0: And that's a shout-out plant with big, showy flowers. Mm-hmm. A great big shrub, like talking 10, 12 feet easy. Oh. It uses up some space, but it's a nice plant too. Mm-hmm. Really nice plant. I have been struck by one willow actually at the zoo, Sensei Zoo and Botanical Gardens, or Sensei Botanical Gardens Zoo, whatever you prefer on that. But anyway, it's a willow called Iceberg Alley, or sage leaf willow. It's it grows 3 to 6 feet tall and wide, according to the label.
1: So willow, should we say 6 to 10 feet then?
0: I don't know what we should say, but that's what the label says. It's a first editions plant, but it's got great silvery foliage. It really shows up. It really shows up all summer long too. And then it has silver catkins on red stems. very showy again, can take full sun. It does like moisture, as you would expect with the willow.
1: But you know what? We have some willows that aren't in areas that hold a lot of moisture. In fact, one's kind of raised up against a wall. I don't even think if I turn the irrigation on, it hits it.
0: Yeah.
1: They're perfectly fine.
0: Yeah, willows can be that way. There's so many species of willow. Mm-hmm. Technically, traditionally, I think most of them do like moisture, but not all of them. There's mountaintop willows. It's an enormous genus of different species. And I only know a little bit. I got a book one time, and it was overwhelming.
1: Too much.
0: So much, I kind of stopped it.
1: Yeah.
0: Yeah, I was like,
1: ugh. Kind of like, I'm going to learn all the asters. Yeah, that's
0: no,
1: what
0: you're
1: gonna
0: not.
1: Happen.
0: Yeah. Got to mention the Yellowwoods too, right? They're kind of finishing up for us, but this was their year. They're an every other year tree. Mm-hmm. And from what I can tell, almost all of them are in the same year. So whether you have one here at your home, at the zoo in Columbus and Texas, if you got a Yellowwood, it's probably blooming this year and will not next year. Oh. We have... the species at the zoo, and it's looking great. They look really good down at Spring Grove. And there's a pink version called Perkins Pink that's pretty cool, too.
1: Yeah, that would be cool. Yeah. This is a good time of the year to go to the zoo, botanical
0: gardens.
1: Or
0: any botanical garden.
1: And Spring Grove, and really study the trees and shrubs. Because
0: yes.
1: I think that is something that new gardeners have a difficult time working in.
0: Yeah.
1: Trees and shrubs. So study them now. Make room for it. Mm-hmm. Even if you aren't ready to plant it yet, but just put that space aside for it. So when you are ready to purchase your tree and shrub, you've got a spot for it.
0: The form is so important. And you can't see the form in a pot in the nursery. So you really going out and seeing how they grow in real life.
1: Yes.
0: What they look like, you know, what's kind of sighting they need. You know, the label kind of gives you an idea, but seeing them in situ at a botanical garden or arboretum or whatever is really the way to go with shrubs, but also with perennials.
1: Yeah.
0: Yeah.
1: And some of these shrubs would make a great privacy fence. It doesn't have to be a solid line of evergreens. Yeah. We just need to fuzz that view.
0: That's
1: so
0: right.
1: These shrubs might do a great job.
0: When we come back, we're going to talk with Irvin Etienne. Are you excited about that?
1: I am very excited.
0: I am
1: about
0: too.
1: That.
0: Irvin is a horticulturist at Newfields in Indianapolis. Great gardener. You're going to like it. You're listening to Let's Garden with Scott Berline. We'll be back in just a few minutes.

0: The most anticipated.
1: When was the last time you woke up actually feeling rested or got through the day without feeling stressed out? Yeah, over 50% of adults say they'd feel better if they got more sleep, and stress is often the biggest barrier. 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
5: Canceled and customer services no longer available. Fox's Chanley Painter reports.
6: Sphere says it's going out of business and is ending operations immediately. That could impact hundreds of thousands of travelers. The budget carrier has struggled to get back on its feet after a second bankruptcy in less than a year. Now it has the added challenge of skyrocketing fuel prices due to the war in Iran.
5: The Trump administration offered the company a $500 million loan last month in exchange for a stake in the airline, though a bailout deal failed. The budget-friendly airline once operated hundreds of daily flights and employed about 17,000 people. Spirit has struggled financially since the COVID-19 pandemic, weighed down by rising operational costs and growing debt. As conversations to end Operation Epic Fury continue between the U.S. and Iran, Tehran has blocked the issue of nuclear weapons. Fox Business Network's Ashley Webster has more from Tel Aviv.
7: So far, Tehran has shelved any talks about nuclear weapons, and analysts say negotiations are likely to move slowly. The blockade continues to keep ships from going in or coming out of any Iranian port, with CENTCOM saying that the U.S. Navy has already turned back now 45 vessels. But Iran remains defiant. Mohammed Golubov, the Speaker of the Iranian Parliament, posted a sharp jab on X, saying, quote, "If you build two walls, one from New York City to the West Coast and another from L.A. to the East Coast, the total length will be 7,755 kilometers, which is still about 1,000 kilometers short of Iran's total borders. Good luck blockading a country with those borders."
5: Iran's refusing a deal on nuclear capabilities. 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
5: President Trump talks about his economic agenda, speaking at the Villages Adult Retirement Community in Central Florida. Fox's Kristen Goodwin has details.
12: President Trump touting his tax policies.
13: We're here to celebrate a policy that benefits every American senior all across this land, and it's called No Tax on Social Security. It's done. It's done.
12: Revealing he's authorized $210 million in rural health care funding for the state of Florida, also addressing the war with Iran and its impact.
13: But I thought oil would be much, much higher than it turned out to be. I mean, it's not low. It's certainly not low. It's going to come crashing down as soon as this war is over, and they're getting decimated. They have no Navy.
12: But explaining he's not yet satisfied with Iran's latest proposal to end the conflict. Kristen Goodwin, Fox News.
5: The Pentagon announcing a troop drawdown from Germany. Fox's Lisa Lacera reports.
14: Pentagon spokesman Sean Parnell says the U.S. will withdraw about 5,000 troops from Germany, or about 14% of those stationed in the country, in the next 6 to 12 months. Earlier this week, President Trump had threatened to withdraw some troops from Germany, a NATO ally, after Chancellor Friedrich Merz said the U.S. was being humiliated by the Iranian leadership. The U.S. has several major military facilities in Germany, including the headquarters for U.S. European Command and U.S. Africa Command, Ramstein Air Base, and Landstuhl Regional Medical Center, the largest American hospital outside the United States. Lisa Lacera, Fox News.
5: Jurors Friday found former Republican Miami Congressman David Rivera guilty on all counts. It's related to a secret $50 million lobbying campaign on behalf of Venezuela's socialist government during President Trump's first term. He faces a decade or more in prison, his sentencing scheduled for July 20th. I'm Deborah Valentine. This is Fox News.
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0: Hi, everyone. Welcome to Guardians Weekly. Jim Rosenhaus along with you from Sacramento, California, where the Guardians have opened up a new road trip with 3 against the Athletics, then 4 in Kansas City. And we'll get to our week in review shortly. But just a note on what's coming up on the show today. We'll hear from Travis Bazzana, who made his Major League, much anticipated Major League debut earlier this week. We'll also visit with Sandy Alomar Jr. Some great thoughts on the passing of Louis Isaac, who spent 43 years in the Cleveland organization. He passed away last weekend. And we'll have a full farm report focusing on AA Akron with Vice President of Player Development, Stephen Osterer. But first, our week in review, and we begin with the series against the Tampa Bay Rays. Just a brief homestand for the Guardians, a 3-game set against Tampa Bay. Started on Monday night with a 3-2 loss. Another 1-run defeat came on Tuesday night, this time 1-0, and that set the stage for Wednesday afternoon. The Guardians trying to salvage the finale of the series on a day where it was not nice outside. Cold, foggy, rain delayed the game by an hour and a half, and the Guardians needed a win to snap a 4-game losing skid. But they had the right man on the mound in Gavin Williams, who looked good early in this one. Gavin Williams, 4 wins, a loss, ERA 3.28, a 1.63 batting average against Gavin Williams. Now the 1-2. Swing and a jam job, rolled to first, handled by Mansardo, steps on the bag, and an 8-pitch inning for Gavin Williams. That's how you get deep into games. In the third inning, Brian Rocchio got things started with a base hit. Then he'd steal second, move up to third on a Jose Ramirez ground out. And then Kyle Mansardo stepped in, trying to drive in the game's first run. Now the 1-0 with the infield back. Swing and a high fly ball, fairly deep left. Simpson circling under it, makes the catch. Tagging, coming home is Rocchio, 1-0 Cleveland. Mansardo, a sack fly to left, drives in his 7th run. Now with the lead, Williams continued to shut down the Rays' offense. Williams delivers. Swing and a miss, strike 3. Another strikeout for Gavin Williams, his 4th, and he sets the side out in order again. In the bottom of the 5th, the first 2 hitters reached, setting the stage for Chase DeLauder. Rasmussen sets at the belt. Here's his pitch. Swung on, ground ball up the middle, base hit into center. Rocchio scores. Right behind him is Kwan. He scores. It's a 2-run single through the drawn-in infield for Chase DeLauder, and the Guardians grab a 3-0 lead. You know, they have struggled in this series to come up with the key hit. In fact, 0-for-9 with men in scoring position, but DeLauder delivers, and that's 2 on the board this inning. So it was a 3-run lead for the Guardians as Williams went back to work.
1: The pitch.
0: Strike 3 called on a backdoor slider. 7 strikeouts. That was a long at-bat, believe it or not. A 5-pitch at-bat. Gavin Williams has had 11 outs today that have been 3 pitches or less. The Rays did get an unearned run in the 7th to break up the shutout bid. But that didn't slow down Williams, who is back out there in the 8th.
1: The 0-2. Curveball, strike 3 called. No challenge available. ABS is out. 9 strikeouts for Williams. Walls has been a victim 3 times.
0: Eric Sabrowski came on, got a strikeout to end the 8th. And then in the 9th, it was Cade Smith looking to close things out.
1: Here's the set in the 0-2.
0: Swing!
1: And he went mano-a-mano with a fastball. Cade Smith wipes out Tampa in the 9th. Cleveland with a dominant pitching performance again today. Salvages the finale 3-1.
0: So a nice win for the Guardians to wrap up the brief homestand. Thursday was an off day, and the opener to the series in Sacramento came Friday night with the Athletics jumping in front on a 2-run home run off the bat of Brent Rooker in the first inning. But the Guardians answered in the 2nd thanks to some clutch 2-out hitting from Chase DeLauder.
1: The pitch. And DeLauder with a deep drive to right field over the head of Thomas. Short hops the wall. In to score is Bazzana around 3rd, coming home without a throw. is Bo Naylor. And we are tied at two. And the kid comes through.
0: The A's retook the lead, scoring two runs in the fourth. But once again, the Guardians responded. In the fifth, they loaded the bases on three walks. And with one out, the Sacramento native, Rhys Hoskins, came to the plate. Ginn lets it fly, and there's a swing and a high fly ball deep right center. This one's way back there, and it is off the wall. Extra bases, Hoskins. Two runs will score to tie the game as Kwan scores just ahead of DeLauder. Into third is Manzardo, and with a two-run double is Rhys Hoskins. This game is tied at four, and man, did Hoskins need that. And then Angel Martinez was called on to pinch hit for Daniel Steeman, and he delivered. The pitch to him, he swings and skies it to right. Fairly deep, but Thomas is there to make the catch. This will score Manzardo with the go-ahead run as he trots on down the line from third. The throw comes into third, and Manzardo scores on the sack fly by Martinez. The Guardians take a 5-4 lead. It stayed 5-4 until the seventh. That's when the hometown kid, Rhys Hoskins, put a charge into one.
1: The pitch swung on, pounded, deep left, down the line. This ball is gone. What a comeback to your hometown. Rhys Hoskins, a solo homer down the left field line. And Cleveland's got a 6-4 lead. And what a joyous jaunt around the bases for the Sacramento kid, Rhys Hoskins, who's had his best game in a Cleveland uniform, a double, a homer, and three RBIs.
0: The Guardians kept it rolling in the seventh with a big two-out hit from Bo Naylor.
1: Basso with a payoff pitch. Swung on, line shot to right. Back goes Thomas. He leaps. It's over his head. Short hops the wall. Bazzano around third is going to score. In with a two-out double is Bo Naylor. And the Guardians lead it 7-4. And a huge two-out RBI double left on left for Bo Naylor.
0: And the next batter, Brian Rocchio, made it back-to-back two-baggers.
1: Now the 0-1. Swung on, line drive, base hit to left near the line. That'll score Naylor. This ball will roll to the wall. On his way to second with another RBI double is Brian Rocchio. And the Guardians have scored three and now lead it 8-4 here in the seventh.
0: The Athletics scored a run in the bottom of the seventh to make it 8-5, and they were looking for more in the eighth with runners on the corners and the dangerous Nick Kurtz facing Cade Smith.
1: Now he awaits the payoff. Here it comes. Got him swinging. He went split finger four straight times to Nick Kurtz. What a job by Cade Smith. 8-5 Cleveland, ninth inning next.
0: And then in the ninth, Smith was back out there trying to finish off a four-out save.
1: The set, the pitch, swing and a bouncing ball to first. Backhanded by Manzardo. Flips to Smith, covering. Ball game. It was a doozy to open up this road trip, and Cleveland wins it 8-5.
0: So a nice win for the Guardians, and they'll now head into play over the weekend with a pair of 4-0-5 starts in Sacramento before the road trip moves on to Kansas City. Stay with us. When we come back, we'll hear from Travis Bazzana as he made his major league debut earlier this week.
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7: This week, President Trump signed an executive order to expand access to retirement plans for American workers. He said the plan creates government retirement accounts for employees without any real workplace plans.
8: Then be able to access the same type of retirement accounts that federal employees enjoy through the thrift savings plans.
7: In California, we'll soon see more self-driving vehicles on its roads, including large trucks. Tammy Trujillo with details.
9: New rules from the Department of Motor Vehicles clear the way for testing and eventually full use of driverless big rigs. Experts say it could be a year or more before trucks operate without drivers, but testing with safety drivers could start soon. In 2023 and 2024, the legislature passed bills that would have required a human in the cab of autonomous heavy trucks. Governor Newsom vetoed them both. The new regulations also let cities in the state test and use self-driving shuttles for commuters.
7: And for those driving regular trucks, gas prices keep rising. Food truck owners in Detroit say they're taking a hard hit. Nacho Grill owner Lynette Rogers says she's doing everything she can right now to keep prices steady.
10: It happened overnight. We woke up and we're like, ouch. Just, you know, doing my best behind the scenes, like the Wizard of Oz, not to pass the prices on to the customer.
7: And theater owners excited to bring in some big bucks again this weekend. Bring popcorn money, though. In 2026, a movie date does run about $50. Romance is Alive. It just comes with a snack surcharge. Michael Kastner has more on what you're going to see on the big screens.
11: The Devil Wears Prada 2 is targeting a debut similar to the success of Michael last week. The long-awaited sequel is hoping to top $75 million in North America and another $90 million internationally after the Michael Jackson musical biopic Michael hit $97 million in its debut last weekend. Other holdovers like the Super Mario Galaxy movie and Project Hail Mary are expected to continue attracting big crowds. Both have totaled over $300 million since their releases.
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13: A quiet residential neighborhood erupts in chaos. Carmine Galante, the feared boss of the Bonanno crime family, lies dead, his cigar still clutched between his teeth.
14: Masked men walked into Joe and Mary's luncheonette in Brooklyn today and gunned down Carmine Galante, a man believed to be the most powerful mafia chieftain in the country.
13: The execution sent shockwaves through the criminal underworld and set the stage for one of the most pivotal criminal cases in New York City history. From the minds behind the acclaimed television series comes Law and Order: Criminal Justice System. This isn't a scripted drama. These are real stories told by the people who have lived them.
15: My father should have been a dead man.
13: For decades, the mafia had New York City in a stranglehold, with law enforcement seemingly powerless to intervene. But the murder of Carmine Galante marked the beginning of the end. Discover how a group of young prosecutors took on the mafia, and with the help of law enforcement, brought down its most powerful figures. I'm Anasika Nicolazzi, and from Wolf Entertainment and iHeart Podcasts, this is Law & Order Criminal Justice System.
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1: The wind-up pitch, Bazzana drives one to deep center. Back is Mullins. Track, wall, caught near the wall by Mullins. Well, if the wind isn't blowing out, as Lee Smith once said, that would have been in the pork and beans. But Bazzano with a drive to deep center, looking for that first major league hit. But he put a nice swing on that, and you see the power right there. Wind blowing in, a miserable rainy day in Cleveland.
0: Welcome back to Guardians Weekly. Jim Rosenhaus back with you from Sacramento, California, where the Guardians and Athletics have a three-game series underway and continuing on Saturday afternoon with a 4:05 start. And maybe in the lineup again, most likely, Travis Bazzano will be at second base as he was called up and made his major league debut on Tuesday night against Tampa. Much anticipated, the first overall pick in the 2024 draft has arrived in the big leagues. And earlier on Tuesday, he met with the assembled media in Cleveland and began by talking about how he got the news that he was headed to the big leagues.
17: Kind of after the doubleheader in Buffalo on Sunday, I kind of had some wind because my parents were kind of making a trip over around that time too. So they arrived last night, but yeah, sort of after the games on Sunday.
18: Anyway, did they have to alter their exit plans to stay a little while?
17: No, the plans, I don't know. I don't even know what their plans are. They're here, but they're excited. Yeah.
18: What was their reaction when you told them?
17: My mom was smiling and crying at the same time, very, very excited, very emotional. And my dad was like shocked and like just very excited. Yeah.
18: Travis, when you missed a couple months last year, how did you kind of get through that knowing like how close you had gotten maybe to this point?
17: Yeah. I mean, it was May last year. I missed 8 weeks, but I had just started in AA. I hadn't spent that much time there. So it wasn't like I was knocking on the door at that point, but obviously I had intentions to keep moving forward in 2025, and that like really halted that in the middle of that year. So yeah, I was just trying to put my best foot forward once I went down, and how can I, you know, continue to move forward. And obviously had some chance in AAA in 25, and that was obviously when it started to come closer to a reality, and just focused on having a good spring and had a good start to the season. So
19: Travis, you're a guy that's obviously had a lot of expectation being a number one overall pick. Now being called up at this time of the year in April, just how do you mitigate through those expectations?
17: Yeah, I mean, it's a beautiful part of it is like I've worked really hard to be in a place where there's expectations and pressure. And realistically, it's like I've always wanted the most for myself, like growing up and now. So I think like any expectations that are out there, like I have just as great for myself. So I'll continue to hold myself to that. And it won't be mitigating. Just got to go out and be me, play hard, and just be the best version of myself. And I'm sure it's all going to be really quality work.
19: Following this team this past month, where are you most looking forward to contributing with the squad?
17: Yeah, I'm just excited to be a part of a team that's winning. Obviously a great group, and hopefully I can provide on both sides of the ball and help us, you know, keep winning and go win the division.
18: Anybody who's followed your career and your progression, the plate discipline, the command of the strike zone really stands out. What's the single biggest factor? What helped you develop that in your progression to major leagues?
17: Yeah. I'd always felt like I had a really good hand-eye coordination and really good ability to kind of track it and put the ball in the barrel since young. Same thing in cricket. Like I had a knack for ball sports and just, you know, reaction and different things. And funnily enough, like I get to America and I obviously like made a lot of contact and was on the barrel a lot. But when you have that skill, often you want to just put the ball in play at all cost. And I kind of developed through kind of my sophomore and junior year of college that there was value to count leverage and the power of a walk and being able to just commit to like hunting different zones where you can do damage and how to plan against different pitches. And I was able to use my skill of good eyes and yeah, essentially good eyes that I didn't have to swing at everything. I could, you know, hunt my zone, and I started to kind of have better plans. And then honestly, that's evolved too in Pro Bowl. I think people noticed this year, and I had made an intentional kind of thing that when I got to Pro Bowl, like obviously some people would say I'm very passive. And so start of this year had been finding this fine line between zone aggression and still having great eye to like not give in to stuff, kind of a pitch's pitch, strike to ball pitches, you know, which I've always done well. So it's been, I'd say the last couple of weeks in AAA, I've like really been at my best with my swing decisions, like really damaging the balls in the zone, walking a lot. And yeah, I feel like I've found my plans and the combination of how I want my swing decisions to look now. Yeah.
20: Fans have been looking forward to this day. Do you anticipate the reception you're going to get when you go to the plate? And what do you have to say to the fans?
17: Yeah, I'm not sure what it's going to look like. I'm sure there'll be some kind of cheer, and that'll be obviously a great feeling. I'm going to take it in, and yeah, the fans that come show up or watch on TV, just I'm going to give it my all, and I hope to really impact Cleveland baseball for a long time. So,
18: this city has a pretty good track record when it comes to number one overall picks. You've got LeBron James, you got Myles Garrett, putting you up there, and not to put any pressure on you, but knowing how starved this city is for another championship, a championship that they haven't had since 1948 in baseball.
2: Yeah.
18: Just, you know, what are your expectations and how are you going to go about bringing that championship to Cleveland?
2: Yeah. I'm going to do everything. I love this game. I love that challenge, and I'm going to do everything I can. And we got a good group here and also young guys coming through. So I'm really excited to play a big part in that, and I'm going to give it all I got. And, you know, Hosey wants it as bad as anyone too. So hopefully I can, you know, build a good relationship with him and we can do some special things here.
0: Well, great day for Travis Bezzana and his family. And he's off to a nice start. He looks like he belongs up here, and that may sound odd to maybe some fans who say, well, wait, he doesn't have his first major league hit yet. But he's drawing his walks, and he's playing good defense at second base and bringing some good energy to the ball club. And that first hit will come certainly soon enough. Stay with us. When we come back, we will hear from Sandy Alomar Jr., some of his thoughts on the passing of a great friend and mentor, Louis Isaac, 43 years as a coach and also in player development in the Cleveland organization. He passed away last weekend, and we'll get Sandy's thoughts on that when we return after this.
21: Dozens of Columbus neighbors protested on Friday over a city plan to turn McCoy Park into a training facility for a professional women's soccer team. Residents are furious that the city is pumping millions into the sports project while scrapping a previously approved adaptive park designed for people with disabilities. Mayor Andrew Ginther says the city still plans to build that adaptive park at a different location, but locals fear a replacement could take years. Residents in Parma are demanding transparency after the school district apparently uploaded an edited video of a recently heated school board meeting. Public comment was cut short last week following the tragic suicide of a high school student. Parents later noticed a 2-minute jump cut in the official YouTube recording that omitted chaotic moments from the room. District officials claim no content was intentionally removed and that the gap occurred because recording was briefly stopped. I'm Travis Laird.
22: When times are tough,
23: 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We're winning too much.
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23: You're going to win big
22: by putting a grand in your hand. The winning will continue.
23: You're going to win again.
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30: Temperatures may get cold enough for some areas of frost to begin this Saturday. Otherwise, we'll see some clouds during the afternoon hours, and that's when a few showers may pop up with a high of 49, and then clearing overnight with more frost forming as the low hovers near 32. A sunny day tomorrow with gusty winds at a high of 59, and then showers and storms may develop on Monday as the high gets close to 71. I'm Jeff Marr at the Weather Channel.
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9: When you work undercover, you really have to play the role because you stand to lose more than just an Oscar. 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
10: In the 1980s, a new generation of American special agents landed in Latin America, tasked with capturing a new breed of ultra-violent narco-terrorist.
13: She would kill you if you owed her money. 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
10: Real Narcos sits down with the fearless agents and journalists who were there on the ground at the time to tell the inside story of the hunt for some of history's most dangerous criminal masterminds. 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
0: Welcome back. It's Guardians Weekly. Jim Rosenhaus along with you from Sacramento. Last weekend, Louis Isaac passed away as he had spent 43 seasons in the Cleveland organization, 20 years as the bullpen coach at the major league level, but also in player development, was a minor league manager, and actually played in the Cleveland organization for a little bit. Sandy Alomar Jr. goes way back with Louis Isaac as far as anybody, as they were both from Puerto Rico. Louis was great friends with Sandy's dad, Sandy Sr., and Sandy Jr. talked about some of the great memories and about how they first met.
28: During winter ball, my dad was playing for the Santurce Crabbers. Louis Isaac was a catcher there too, and then he became a coach there. And we were little kids. He always harassed us because he said we were hitting rocks. Louis was the bullpen coach, and the bullpen in Santurce was behind right field, and they had this small shed.

0: They just cut bullpens and learn from the veteran player. Most of the big leaguers play winter ball. So Louis was always on top of me, working with my catching, kind of mentoring me behind the plate. So when I went to AAA in Las Vegas, Grover was the manager for Colorado Springs. And Grover was also a teammate of my father. So if he see me down, if he see me down something, he used to chew me up. But when the Indians made a decision to trade Joe Carter, those two people brought my name in for the trades, Grover and Louis Isaac. And that's how they pushed for that trade. So that's how I end up here. So I consider those two coaches, manager, Grover, manager, and Louis Isaac, my mentors, and almost like my second parents.
1: We're visiting with Sandy Alomar Jr., remembering the life and times of Louis Isaac, 43 years in the Indians organization and in many different roles. But when you were here as a big leaguer, he was the bullpen coach, and it's different now. But what did that mean to you that he was here? And as a bullpen coach, what were his other responsibilities that were really helpful for you?
0: Well, he also worked with the catchers. So the continued development of catching since I was in winter ball with Louis brought it here and kept giving me advice about many things. And he literally was my mentor. He helped me to be the catcher that I was until Jeff Newman came in, that he took that role. But Louis Isaac knew me inside out. So he was the guy that really developed me as a catcher, helped me develop as a catcher. Also, another guy that passed away that also was teammate of my dad was Ellie Rodriguez. He passed away a week ago. And I had these two guys that helped me tremendously that passed in 1 week.
1: Yeah, I know it's a sad day today, but thanks for some memories of Louis Isaac. Appreciate it, Sandy.
0: Absolutely. Hopefully, you know, he's happy in heaven. Maybe we can see my dad out there and they can start talking about stories.
1: I'm sure they have a few. Really nice words from Sandy Alomar Jr. on the passing of his good friend, Louis Isaac Jr., and a longtime member of the Cleveland organization, 43 seasons in the organization, and passed away last weekend. Stay with us. When we come back, we'll have a farm report. Focus in on AA Akron this week. That's next on the Cleveland Clinic Radio Network.
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13: 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A black man from the projects comes forward with information about the case.
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13: But out of nowhere, he goes from star witness to prime suspect.
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13: The system is hungry for a conviction.

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1: I get 90 years for killing somebody I have never seen.
0: Behind bars, Lee finds an unlikely ally in his cellie, Robert. The pair are like chalk and cheese. There's no way their paths would ever cross on the outside. But as a fellow inmate, Robert sees through the lies and vows to do the unthinkable. Clear Lee's name.
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6: President Trump says he's removing tariffs on Scotch whiskey in honor of King Charles and Queen Camilla, who have wrapped up their four-day whirlwind visit to the U.S. Correspondent Rafe Sanchez reports Trump made that announcement on Truth Social.
7: He says the king and queen got me to do something that nobody else was able to do without hardly even asking. It caps what has been a successful state visit after what had been a rocky couple of weeks in the U.S.-UK relationship.
6: Trump says the move will strengthen the relationship between Scottish and Kentucky bourbon distillers who have been lobbying for the administration to eliminate the 10% tariff on whiskey for months. The Justice Department has released new video of last Saturday's attempted attack on the White House Correspondents' Dinner. U.S. Attorney for the District of Columbia, Jeanine Pirro, posted that video on X. She says it shows the suspect, Cole Allen, shooting a Secret Service officer and added there's no evidence the officer was hit by friendly fire. That's politics. I'm Brad Siegel.
8: Jim Rosenau is back with you from Sacramento, where the Guardians and Athletics are meeting this weekend. Steven Osterer is the Vice President of Player Development for the Guardians. He brings us up on a regular basis to date on some of the big-time prospects in the organization, and there are a ton at the AA level playing for the Akron Rubber Ducks. And when we caught up with them yesterday, talked about how things are going in general for the Rubber Ducks as they face some of those early season challenges that come with playing home games in Ohio and the Northeast in general in the month of April.
9: Yeah, Akron's, like most of our Ohio teams, have to battle some of the weather challenges every single year, but thankfully it's been a bit better this year than it has been in the past, and they haven't had any snow outs yet, so the guys have hit the ground running actually pretty well in Akron. We got a lot of younger talent for the level, but overall just a talented roster, and you know, you try to get through that first week and get adjusted, and since then they've all kind of taken off quite a bit. So it's been really exciting to watch these guys go out and play for their first month of games, and Akron themselves have been really good to start.
8: And so many of those players we saw in Major League spring training, and let's start with Angel Henao, the infielder who really impressed in Big League spring training. And how has his start gone as he gets rolling on a full season injury-free so far?
9: He had a great spring, to your point, in the recent 40-man ad over the offseason. We were really excited about what we were going to see from Henao this year. And, you know, he obviously had about 85, 90 games last year in Akron. He headed out after having a bit of an injury, and it was somewhat of a down year for him overall from a performance standpoint. So sometimes it's really hard for him, you know, last year and for other players to kind of join midway through the season, and especially at a level where we're really young. And so we were excited to see what that was going to look like after turning heads a little bit in spring training and having a really good physical offseason. So he's carried that over really well into that first month. He's consistently been one of the best hitters there of a really talented group, and you're continuing to show the things that we were really excited about, you know, walking a ton, not striking out. He's impacting the ball a little bit more than he has in the past. His max exit velocity is up, and his defense has been a lot more steady than what we've seen in the past too. So he's exclusively playing shortstop. He's done a good job of that, and you know, just continues to develop. So we've seen a lot of the positives that we would expect. And, you know, to come out of the gates hot, like Anel has done, has been really exciting for him.
10: Man, a player who really gained some notoriety in Major League camp was Ralphie Velasquez, the big first baseman. And it looks like he's settling in nicely and having some big days and showing some of that power potential that we saw in the spring.
9: Yeah, Ralphie turned a lot of heads, too, in spring training. And, you know, we talked about, you know, the decision to send him to Akron or is the best fit for him developmentally. And, you know, he's settling in really nice at that level. And, you know, he's hit the ball really well. You know, he's walking as much as he's striking out, which isn't a lot. And the underlying performance is very, very strong. And you know, the numbers are good. And this is with him hitting the ball straight at people really hard for a good portion of it. And, you know, we knew that the offense and the bat were going to be really strong to start the year. And, you know, he just continues to dominate and grow in the things that aren't necessarily showing up per se on the field, like the preparation for his games and scouting the opponents has really ticked up. You know, he's maturing in how he handles the week and his routines and how to show up and have a consistent mindset. You know, he went through a bit of we're calling it like a mini slump for a week where, you know, the performance wasn't as good as we've seen, and, you know, made really quick changes and you know, stuck with the process, and, you know, he's battled out of that, you know, that mini slump now. So, you know, he's 21. You know, he's surpassing our expectations and how we thought he'd show up as a professional and grow as a baseball player. There's a lot to like there, and we continue to be really excited about where he is and where he's going to end up this year.
10: Alphonso Rosario, I know there's a lot of good tools there, but it seems like the power is the one that could be really exciting. And it seems like he's off to a good start at Akron. And what are you seeing so far from him?
9: Yeah, Rosie got a taste of Akron last year, and it was fortunate enough to face a little bit of adversity at the plate. And to your point, he's a very powerful, strong young man. He's capable of generating these like elite exit velocities and just needs to square up the ball and have a little bit more consistent contact and limit chase on secondaries. And he was making some progress on that to start the year, but he's also young and sometimes it takes a little bit more time and he's working through it. But yeah, he's a good outfielder. He's playing, you know, across the entire outfield right now. He's mixing in some center field and we're trying to see if he can make that, you know, a long-term position for him or an option for him. But he's got a great arm that's, you know, going to profile really well in a corner outfielder, right field long-term for us too. And, you know, unfortunately for Rosie, he had some soreness and cramping in one of his hamstrings that has pulled him out of the lineup for a few games. But, you know, he's progressing really well and we expect him to be back in really shortly.
10: Everyone's looking for good catching, and you have a good one at AA Akron and Jacob Cozart. What are you seeing from him both offensively and the all-important defensive side of things?
9: Yeah, we talked about the defense quite a bit, and you know, so far he's, over a course of around 90 games catching at that level, he's been one of the best in all of AA. And, you know, he receives and blocks at an elite level. He prepares for and calls a really good game, and, you know, his throwing, which may be the thing that he needs to move the needle the most on defensively, continues to trend up. So, you know, defensively, he's been outstanding, and we would say he's probably one of our best, if not our best, defensive catchers across the system. And, you know, the bat is the thing that he continues to need to develop and focus on. And, you know, he can really impact the ball. He's capable of swinging really hard and hitting the ball really hard as well. It's just a matter of doing that consistently and limiting whiff. So we saw improvements in that last year towards the back half of the season and parts of spring training. And, you know, we feel really good about Cozy being able to do this. It's just unlocking that consistency over time. And, you know, it's a short 4 weeks now at the affiliates. And, you know, we've seen it kind of come up and down. And you know, we are really excited about the defense and know that that's going to be a thing for him that he can hang his hat on long term. And, you know, the bat continues to go in the right direction as well. So Cozy's been really good too to start.
10: We're joined by Vice President of Player Development, Stephen Osterer, talking AA Akron. And let's switch to the mound. Josh Hartle, I know, is someone that you're excited about. And almost half a dozen starts in, and it looks like durability and performance has matched up really nicely for him starting the season.
9: Yeah, he's coming off that Midwest League Pitcher of the Year last year. And, a guy that's known for commanding a deep arsenal, and he's shown a continuation of that so far this season. He's did a lot of work this offseason trying to open things up on his how much his slider moves, you know, maybe creating a bit of a bigger shape and something you could call a sweeper. And he's been having really good results with that so far. He's continuing to limit damage and runs. He's generating a lot of ground balls. And, you know, there's still a lot of work to be done overall, I think, for Josh on the delivery and trying to maximize and squeeze out as much velocity as we'd want. And, you know, it's hard to read into April velocities too much. And it's maybe a tick down from what we saw in last year. But there was a nice spike in spring training. And you know, a huge focus for him continues to just be reining in that long-term velocity and trying to access that more consistently and, you know, continue to just emphasize his plan of attack and figuring out exactly what that looks like for him with the new slider. But, Josh has shown a continuation of what we were so excited about last year so far.
10: Always fun to talk about the tugboat, Matt Wilkinson. And I know he's had some special starts this year. Doesn't seem like he allows any hits anymore. But what are you seeing from him as he kind of continues to not reinvent himself, but develop and try and get hitters out at higher levels?
9: He had a bit of an up and down year last year and came out obviously really hot with that nickname in 24. And you know, he's just this incredibly competitive guy. He's a gamer. You know, and he felt some of that up and down nature of the season last year. And, you know, I think pitching for Team Canada in the WBC had that great outing against the U.S. And I think we believe that kind of reignited some of that 24 version of him to start this year. So, you know, he doesn't throw particularly hard. His stuff still grades out pretty well for us, and there's a uniqueness there that is somewhat hard to measure. And when he's confident pounding the zone in good locations and strutting around the mound after striking guys out, like, this guy is really good. He gets knocked sometimes at velocity, we think, maybe a little bit too much. And, you know, we've seen roughly a half a mile an hour increase year over year. So, and he's showing that again this year. So it's been exciting to see him come out. The last two starts, I think it's 10 and a third innings. He hasn't given up a hit. He's whiffing a ton of guys to the level. He's confident. You know, we still have work to do in solidifying some of that arsenal long term and, you know, what to add or change. And the velo, we expect and want that to continue to climb. But, you know, Tugboat is he's a name to continue to keep an eye on and can sometimes get lost a bit in the shuffle of some of these other really good throwers. But we probably shouldn't lose sight of Tugboat and what he's capable of doing, because he's showing it right now.
10: And Cal Steven, I know you're excited to have him in the organization now for a full season. And as he gets into it, what are you seeing there after, you know, some ups and downs a year ago after the trade?
9: Yeah, last year was tough. And, you know, had a great offseason to get settled and get more comfortable and, you know, spend more time with our staff and our resources and around, you know, the rest of the pitchers in the org. And, you know, we talked about this last year too, just how important it is for those guys to gel and push each other and be competitive. And, you know, you see that play out at our major league level too with our young rotation. But yeah, Cal's been good to start this year. I think if you look at the surface, the walks are elevated, maybe a bit uncharacteristic for him, but there are a lot of things under the hood that he's working on, and we expect that to kind of pull up and also expect that to kind of happen. He's working on his arm slot a little bit and, you know, working on developing secondaries, and we're trying to do both those things while compete. Sometimes your command is going to wait for a bit, and it's normal for us to see walks go up a bit when that happens. And you know, we're just really excited about the progress that, you know, he's made in terms of understanding and navigating his own developmental path and what it takes to be a starter and the standards we hold at the major league level for preparing for the day, the week, the season. You know, the expectations for Cal are really high long term, and we are patient and taking care of the right things now. And, you know, I think we can solve for how he's helping for the big league team down the road and for the long haul, and expect to take some bumps in some of the things that make him special, like, you know, execution and command. But it's also worthwhile remembering he's just 23 years old and still young for the level, and the excitement level for Cal is really high.
10: And one last pitcher from a really consistent starting rotation, it appears, is Caden Favors, maybe a name that people are just learning about now. And what has he done to kind of get on that radar and put together a solid start?
9: Yeah, a bit of an under the radar name, maybe more publicly, but, you know, he's a left-handed pitcher who had a lot of steam heading into the offseason with us and through spring training. He's a lefty with good stuff, an above average cutter and fastball, and has had a really nice developmental arc so far. He's, you know, gained velocity since joining the org after the 24 draft. He's regaining some of this command identity that he had in college, and he's just continuing to tweak and improve his overall arsenal. And you zoom out and look at a lefty who, he was sitting in and around 93 miles an hour with good command and a number of developing pitches. That's a pretty good recipe for a long-term starter. And he's been off to a really good start so far in Akron, and he's not giving up much damage or hits, and he's above average with strikeouts, and he's starting to piece some things together. So there's a lot of excitement around Caden, and we expect the development to continue on. He's a really hard worker and, you know, great teammate. So, this could be a really big year for him.
10: Well, great stuff from AA Akron. I know you're excited about so many players there. And, Osti, always appreciate the time. Thank you.
9: Thanks, Rosie. Great to chat.
8: Good stuff, as always, from Vice President of Player Development, Stephen Osterer, talking AA Akron. Man, there's a ton of big-time prospects playing right now for the Rubber Ducks. That's going to do it for our show this week. As always, thanks to Brian Motze for all of his help in putting this show together each and every week. We will join you from back home next week when the Guardians are taking on the Minnesota Twins next weekend. Until then, this is Jim Rosenhaus reminding you that you've been listening to Guardians Weekly on the Cleveland Clinic Radio Network.
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0: Spirit Airlines is canceling all flights and going out of business. The discount airline announcing early today it'll immediately wind down operations after failing to secure creditor support for a government bailout plan. The shutdown will affect about 17,000 workers at the airline. Its collapse reportedly due to a doubling in jet fuel prices during the Iran war. In a statement, Spirit says passengers who booked flights with credit cards or debit cards will automatically get refunds. And gas prices continue to soar. AAA reporting Friday's national average for a gallon of regular is $4.39. That's 9 cents more than Thursday's average. It's also 34 cents higher than a week ago. The price of oil's reached its highest level in about 4 years as the war in Iran stretches into its third month. The Pentagon says the U.S. will pull 5,000 American troops out of Germany, as Jim Roop reports, due to a dispute between President Trump and the German Chancellor.
1: Pentagon officials say the move comes after President Trump was angered by the German chancellor criticizing the war with Iran. Chancellor Merz told high school students this week the Americans obviously have no strategy and that Iranian leadership was embarrassing the Americans. He also compared the war to previous conflicts in Afghanistan and Iraq. Officials say the troops being withdrawn will include one brigade combat team as well as other forces. I'm Jim Roop.
0: Five people who were killed in a Texas plane crash Thursday night have been identified as members of a pickleball team. KUT News reporting five members of the Amarillo Pickleball Club were on their way to a tournament near San Antonio when their Cessna crashed about 50 miles southwest of Austin. The Hays County judge says preliminary information indicates the aircraft was traveling at a high rate of speed at the time of impact and that there was no indication of a mid-air collision. I'm Scott Carr. A former congressman from Florida, David Rivera, has been found guilty of secretly lobbying the U.S. government on behalf of Venezuela. The Republican was convicted Friday on all counts, including conspiring to commit an offense against the U.S. government and acting as an unregistered agent on behalf of the Venezuelan government. During a five-week trial, Rivera was accused of manipulating politicians, including now Secretary of State Marco Rubio, with the goal of normalizing relations with Venezuela. An associate of his was also convicted. Both will be sentenced July 20th. A federal appeals court's now temporarily blocking any mail-order access to the abortion drug mifepristone. Jim Roop has the latest.
1: A three-judge panel halted a federal rule that allowed mifepristone to be prescribed through telemedicine and then delivered by mail. Use of the drug has become more widespread since the U.S. Supreme Court overturned Roe v. Wade. In 2023, the FDA removed the requirement the drug be dispensed in person. The ruling will likely be appealed to the U.S. Supreme Court. I'm Jim Roop.
0: In New Jersey, transit officials and Meadowlands business leaders got together Friday and they went over plans for accommodating the World Cup this summer. Levon Putney is there.
2: First of all, when it comes to World Cup fans posting on social media about walking along the Turnpike or Route 3 to get to the Meadowlands for the matches,
3: it is the most dangerous thing I've ever heard of.
2: NJ Transit Chief Chris Kaluri trying to knock out that urge. While it could be easier to walk to and from some of the hotels in the Meadowlands, and some still have rooms.
4: It's picked up, but we would have expected to be sold out by now, when we're not. We think we'll be sold out by the time World Cup comes.
2: Meadowlands Chamber of Commerce's Jim Kirkos, all at a Friday morning breakfast for local business leaders to ask questions about World Cup plans. I'm Levon Putney.
0: Today, the 152nd annual Running of the Roses is held in Louisville. The Kentucky Derby takes place this evening at Churchill Downs. Renegade remains the favorite heading into the race. I'm Scott Carr.
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0: You are listening to Let's Garden with Scott Berline. Welcome back. Transitioning now to Mr. Jeff Epping, one of the most versatile designers, I think, in the country right now. He's done a lot of great work up at Epic, and he was director at Olbrich Botanical Garden, and now he's written a book that will come out early in June on gravel gardening. Jeff, how are you doing this morning?
1: Doing great, Scott. Good to talk to you today.
0: Yeah, it's early for you, I guess. Thanks for getting up and doing this.
1: No worries. That's what gardeners do, right?
0: Yeah. So I'm seeing your name all over the place with upcoming talks and all kinds of things like that. Your work at Epic and Olbrich, that alone was, you know, has made you basically a horticultural star. But everybody's really excited about your book, and I am too. I mean, I think it's going to be really cool. I can't wait to see it. Jennifer is sitting across from me, Jennifer Smith. She's a designer here in town at Wimberg Landscaping. She is a gravel garden fanatic, and she is like literally quivering right now because she's going to get to talk to you. So welcome to the show.
1: Good morning, Jennifer.
2: Good morning, Jeff. How are you?
1: Yeah, I'm doing good. Doing great.
0: So let's talk first about your work at Olbrich. Tell us a little bit about Olbrich and what you did there.
1: Yeah, well, I actually got my start at Chicago Botanic Gardens. I was there for about 5 years, and I had no intention of leaving. But a director of horticulture position came open at Olbrich, and that's why I went to school at the University of Wisconsin here in Madison. So I came back for the interview, and lo and behold, I got the job. And so I pivoted and started over. That was in 1994. 28 years later, I left. And not that I, you know, really wanted to leave in a way, but I thought it was time to move on and put all the great practices that we, you know, put into play at Olbrich more into the public sector or the real world, as some people say, right?
0: Yeah.
1: But Olbrich is a beautiful garden. It's 16 acres. When I arrived there, you know, in 94, it was really more of a park than a garden. They had a little herb garden and rock garden, and there are a couple of smaller gardens, which were, you know, not awesome, but
0: It's a lot more than that now.
1: it's
0: one of the best botanical gardens I've been to, and I know a lot of people in horticulture feel the same way.
1: Well, that's nice to hear. It was, you know, a labor of love, and we just chipped away at it, you know, year after year, eliminating more lawn and creating great gardens. So I was blessed with support from the community, and over the years put together a fantastic horticulture team, and we just all worked together and, you know, built on passion and teamwork. We made a beautiful garden. So but that's kind of behind me now.
0: You transition
1: sometime.
0: Yeah, did you transition directly to the Epic gardens?
1: Well, actually, you know, probably two of the 28 years, I was also working and designing gardens at Epic.
0: Okay.
1: So kind of moonlighting. That's something we do a lot in this field, I think.
0: So yeah, Epic is Epic Systems. It's a medical records company. They do MyChart and other things like that, and they've exploded with growth.
1: It's amazing.
0: And the owner bought like 160 acres or something.
1: Now they're pushing close to 2,000, I think.
0: Wow.
1: And it's not that they want to develop all that land, but Judy Faulkner, who owns the company, is still privately owned by her. Bylaws or such, she feels that they should never go public because they don't want a board of directors making decisions about
0: interfering.
1: So it's kind of cool, but she wanted to preserve the beautiful agricultural land that's to the west of the campus. So she has worked with the area farmers to purchase all that land. They still work the land, and the land is preserved to the east. it's housing development all over the place. So a great idea. And the other amazing thing about Epic is it's completely open to the public. Everybody can go in and enjoy the gardens. They actually even have indoor self-guided tours on the weekends.
0: For the art, Epic, I think, right?
1: It's like no other. I mean, the place is amazing, both inside and out. And, you know, some people question why would anybody put that kind of resources into the buildings, into the garden? And Judy said, I remember having this conversation with her day one when she told me she wanted to create these gardens. Like, I am competing for the brightest young minds in the world to come work for me. Google and Amazon and Microsoft, all in sunny areas of the country, California, Seattle, and I'm in Wisconsin. And most people think that's in the Arctic Circle.
0: Right.
1: So she said, if I can create a fun place to work and make it interesting, I can get great people to come work for me. Well, it's worked. There's almost 13,000 employees now.
0: Wow.
1: Out at Epic, and there we just broke ground on campus 6, and most campuses have five or six buildings, so their growth is phenomenal.
0: Yeah, and so each there are six different buildings, and
1: six different campuses. But the farm campus, Central Park campus, the most recent one that we completed is the Storybook campus.
0: Yeah, so they each have their a theme and a garden based on that theme.
1: Exactly. So buildings like Alice in Wonderland, Willy Wonka's Chocolate Factory, Sci-Fi, Castaway was one of the last gardens we finished up. And after the building was built, they dug an 8-acre lake around it because it's got to be an island, right? It's
0: right. Castaway. As
2: that
0: a designer,
2: is so much fun.
0: As a designer, this has to be quite a challenge because most designers kind of have their plant palette, some lesser and some more. I'm sure yours is quite large, but when you go and you're tasked with doing there's a Star Wars garden, right?
1: Well, it's sci-fi.
0: But yeah, sci-fi.
1: Influenced by Lost in Space and Star Wars.
0: Man, what's the plant palette for that?
1: Well, sometimes you can literally create gardens that, you know, reflect, and sometimes you can't. You know, it's like, how do you make that into a garden? But the main thing about the place is that, you know, we try to create gardens that are as environmentally sound as possible. On Castaway, we got rid of all turf for the first time, created stylized meadows, native prairie plantings around the pond. We're doing things in a different way. And what's amazing out there is that there are over 10,000 cars parked underground.
0: Above ground parking lots, right?
1: Not many. I mean, okay. There are a couple for disabled parking and that sort of thing.
0: Okay.
1: But one of the engineers told me that if that was converted into surface parking lots, it would take up close to 88 acres.
0: Oh,
1: of
0: my.
1: Isn't that amazing?
0: Yeah.
1: So many of the gardens we're creating are actually rooftop gardens with very, very shallow soil profiles.
0: Quite so that, different from a, looking at a sea of cars, you know.
1: Right?
0: Oh, my. Right. Yeah.
1: Yeah. It's you have to see it to believe it. In fact, I have a talk all, you know, based on what we've done out there. And it's a lot of fun to show people because they can't believe it when they see it.
0: Yeah, I'd say there's...
1: We are very lucky that I've been able to be involved in such a project for so many years.
0: No doubt.
1: And we're still going. Campus 6, Other Worlds, is under construction right now.
0: That's cool. Yeah. I'll tell you what, Jeff, we're going to take a break. We'll carry on this conversation when we get back. You're listening to Let's Garden with Scott Berline. We'll be back in just a few minutes.

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0: Welcome back. You're listening to Let's Garden with Scott Berline. I'm here with Jennifer Smith and with Jeff Epping on the line. Got to mention, Jeff, that you're going to be in town here speaking for the Cincinnati Botanical Garden and Zoo in August at our plant trials day. I think you're doing two talks. One is on the Epic Gardens and one is on gravel gardening.
1: Yeah, it should be fun. I'm looking forward to it. It's been a few years since I've been to the Zoo and Botanic Garden, so I'm really looking forward to seeing it. It is truly an inspirational place, and should be fun.
0: Yeah, I'm looking forward to it. We always we do a good job hosting. I think Jennifer will agree. So you'll have a good time here. If you can pack in an extra day to go see some things, that would be awesome. But let's dig into the the idea of gravel gardens. So we timed this a little bit badly. We should have waited till the book is out, but the book is coming on June 2nd, I think. And it's a lot of talk ahead of it. I haven't seen a garden book in a long time, which has more people talking about it than this one. People are excited. Tell us a little bit about the book if you can. I think you could pre-order already, right?
1: Yeah, right. It's available for purchase on June 2nd, but yeah, you can pre-order it now on Amazon or through Timber Press or, you know, any of those. But it was a lot of fun. I worked with Teresa Woodard, a garden writer who Nick and Allison McCullough worked with on American Roots, was featured with that fun.
0: Your personal garden was featured in that, yeah.
1: Yeah, right, exactly. So, in fact, Nick is the one who inspired me to write the book. He said, you know, on our book tour for American Roots, at the end, it seems like somebody always has a question about your gravel garden. Mm. You know, you should write a book. And I said, yeah, I will when I retire. And I thought, well, that's a long way off. It wasn't as long as I thought. So we started on it, and it was a lot of fun. We featured 20 different gardens, 15 in the U.S. and 5 overseas. And it was a lot of fun. I think it turned out really, really nicely. It's packed with beautiful photography that Bob provided. Perfect. And lots of great information about how to, you know, not only showing people these beautiful gardens, but how to do it yourself.
0: Well, let's start with why. Why should people consider doing a gravel garden?
1: Well, I always say, you know, there's a lot of great different types of gardens out there, right? Mm-hmm. And gravel gardens are just one that you could plug into your existing landscape. I think we all have more grass than we need. Mm-hmm. For most people, I didn't say all. So we look for a sunny area. And why we do it is because, you know, we have to start thinking about this change in climate, hotter conditions, drier conditions. So these gardens thrive under those, dry and hot conditions. And water is, you know, becoming more and more precious, and we need to think about how we use it. And watering lawns, you know, day after day is just not sustainable. And
0: it's sort of counterintuitive. You think you've got, you know, basically a pile of gravel that you're growing in. You're going to need to water all the time. That's true for getting plants established, but after that, they're on their own. So the plants are selected for those conditions.
1: Absolutely. We are plugging in the most drought-tolerant perennials available. And many of them actually are our native prairie plants, which are super well adapted to those conditions, right?
0: Yeah.
1: So you're right. Once we get them established, the idea is they just survive on what Mother Nature provides. And, you know, we've been doing this for quite some time now, and it works. And there's so much less maintenance to it, because this gravel layer functions as a weed barrier.
0: Yeah.
1: If you follow all the sort of directions on how to put them together. So it's something that I didn't think would be a big deal when I first tried it. And Roy Diblick, a good friend of mine at Northwind Perennial Farm, was the first one who sort of exposed me to this idea. He put a little one in his garden there at Northwind, and then we tried one out at Olbrich, and I was like, this is crazy. It's so it's so good.
0: So the idea is the roots of the plants go down through the gravel and into the soil below. Is that correct?
1: That's right. So we have about, on average, about a 5-inch layer of gravel. And this is a wash gravel. So I typically use, it's quartzite. It's a very hard stone that doesn't break down over time. And think about like a jar of marbles. I always tell people, like you can shake that jar, you can push on the marble, you do whatever you want, but you're never going to get out that airspace in between the individual marbles. And that's the kind of gravel we use. Because that airspace makes, it doesn't hold any amount of moisture. Any weed seeds that would land on the gravel above have a really hard time sending a root down through all that gravel, dry gravel, and then rooting in. And it's very unusual. So the biggest chore that you have with a gravel garden is a thorough cleanup in the spring, because we do not want organic matter to build up in that gravel. And so if we do that, that does not happen. And then we maintain that, that weed barrier basically. And
2: I think
1: so.
2: in our gravel garden that we put in at the shop, maybe four weeds we pulled last year. That was it.
1: Yeah. Isn't that amazing?
2: And I loved you can walk on it anytime. You didn't have to worry about crushing the soil. So that was nice. And it was in bloom into the first hard frost.
1: And then you just select a plant palette that
2: Yeah.
1: blooms from spring until fall. And bulbs do extremely well in gravel gardens. Most of the bulbs that we use are natives to mountainous regions that are super dry, and the gravel garden stays that way. And actually, it's better for a lot of bulbs. They don't rot off
2: Yeah, and here in
1: from too much
2: Cincinnati, we
1: moisture.
2: have a lot of clay, so a lot of the plants that we want to grow, they're great in the summer, but it's the winter that wet clay kills them. So this gravel is just making the most beautiful environment for them to grow in. And it's really
1: Love
2: expanding the plant palette.
1: it. It's so cool. So cool.
0: We'll talk about plant palette when we get back. We're going to take a break here in just a few seconds. You're listening to Let's Garden with Scott Berline. You can catch the podcast on the show if you simply Google Let's Garden with Scott Berline. You can find it at lots of different good sources of podcasts. There's also the Facebook page In the Garden with Ron Rothfuss and Friends carrying on right now. You are listening to me, Scott Berline. Let's Garden. We'll be right back.

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0: Welcome back for the segment with Jeff Epping. We're having a great conversation about gravel gardens. I've got Jennifer Smith here, who is so excited, just loves these things. So, Jennifer, why don't you run with a question? You had one during the break.
1: Well, I am curious, Jeff. So when we do gardens, Echinacea and Rattlesnake Master reseed beautifully.
0: Regular gardens. Yeah.
1: How are they reseeding, or do they, when you use them in your gravel gardens?
2: Yeah, that's a great question. So I got a little frustrated that Rattlesnake Master, Oryngium yuccifolium, which is such a beautiful architectural native plant, would last about 3 years in our gravel gardens at Olbrich. And my good friend Neil DeBoll, if you know him from Prairie Nursery, who knows prairie plants like no one else, said to me, "Well, duh, Jeff, in a natural prairie, individual plants of Rattlesnake Master don't last any length of time. They just keep seeding around. And so you have not allowed them to seed around in your gravel garden. So if you're gonna grow that plant, you're probably gonna have to plug it in every so many years." Mm-hmm. So I actually do that. And sometimes they last a little longer than others, years. So they don't reseed much. So that's, you learn a lot, right? In gardening, we're always learning. And I've learned which plants seem to work well and Let's others that.
0: Jump not, on not that so right well. Now. What are some of the best plants for your gravel gardens that you've had great success with?
2: Yeah, so I guess I was saying earlier, a lot of the native prairie plants do really well. So things like, all the native prairie grasses, Echinacea, I'm sorry, prairie is a little blue stem, even big blue stem. I love blackhawks, which is, I think, the perennial plant of the year this year. Panicums.
0: These are all grasses. All those grasses
2: do well. And then we have things like, Baptisia, Allium, Summer Beauty, and that whole series of different Alliums, the native Allium, Cernulum, Nodding Onion. I think that one of the best coneflowers actually is Echinacea tennesseensis, because it is super drought tolerant. It lives a long time for us, at least here. Also Echinacea pallida, the pale purple coneflower, because that truly has a deep taproot system, mm-hmm. unlike Echinacea purpurea, which doesn't typically last very long. Again, a perennial that likes to self-seed to kind of perpetuate itself.
1: And pallida has such great leaves, too. It has that unique leaf structure, I think, that is rather attractive.
2: Yeah, and it blooms for a nice long time. Penstemon. Huntsman digitalis, and all the wonderful purple leaf cultivars, mm-hmm. All do well. Butterfly, milkweed, Asclepias tuberosa is a great one. Many of the asters do well. I grow October glory, and that one's rabbit resistant, which is important for me in my home garden.
1: Mm-hmm. Yes. Wide open.
2: But even some non-natives like Russian sage is a good

0: I've created also with minimal amounts of soil, like Epic, and a little fountain I did here in Madison for the water utility. It's in the book. It's a cool little garden. It only has about 12 inches of soil in it. And the plants in there are thriving, and you know, they're a little smaller, a little stouter, and just thrive. So you know, I think we all were taught over the years that you have to add organic matter and water perennials, and you'll give them all these, you know, aids to thrive. But plants are tough.
1: Yeah.
0: You know, many of them thrive on neglect, and that, and those are the ones that do really, really well in the gravel gardens.
1: People might be inclined to think that this is a new way of gardening or a trend even, but gravel gardens go back. There's been good work with them long ago.
0: Oh, you bet. You know, and we in the book we had to feature Beth Chattel's garden.
1: Absolutely. Yeah.
0: Yeah, she's the goat, right? She's the one who really started that craze. And in more recent times, Cassian Schmidt in Germany has done a lot with gravel gardens. We also did a chapter about Cassian and his work. And so, yeah, they go back a ways. And interesting in the Beth Chattel garden is that, you know, I always think of England as being dripping wet, right? And no problem with drought. But in the part of England that that garden is in, they actually receive less annual rainfall than we do here in the Midwest.
1: Wow.
0: And so
1: that is unexpected.
0: So she's decided that she's going to take this car park or parking lot and do a little experimentation with it, and later created the first, you know, widely popular gravel garden. I know that John Brooks back in the day did some work with gravel gardens too. So it's been around a while, but I think now it probably makes more sense than ever with the changing climate and such. And then there's a lot of variations on gravel garden, right? There's sand gardens that are becoming popular. A lot of people working with those in Europe, and rubble, where they take in urban areas where they'll grind up concrete and bricks and you know, have sand in that and use that too as a very infertile environment. But it makes a lot of sense, right? That we're keeping all those materials close to home rather than shipping them all over the place.
2: A great example of that is the new Regent Park garden in honor of Queen Elizabeth II.
0: Absolutely. I was just there a couple of weeks ago. Actually, before it opened, we got a little sneak peek.
2: Was it fabulous?
0: It's amazing. Yeah. Right. Yeah. And Noel Kingsbury is the one who put the plant palette together, the design for that. And yeah, it's beautiful already. And it's just in its infancy.
2: That's gorgeous. And it's such a great way to do sustainable gardening. We're not taking material off site. And like you said, the leaner the soil, the tougher the plants are, which is great, which makes them easier to care for. And I love that the plants aren't receding. So people that like a little more order in their garden, if they do this way of gardening, it's not going to get away for them, so to speak. They're not going to wake up and have, you know, 50 extra penstemon and 500 extra rattlesnake masters. Because when those are happy, they recede. A little too much sometimes.
1: Just to take a step back, that garden reused concrete that was on site. They ground up the concrete into what size was that, do you think, Jeff?
0: Well, for me, yeah, and again, we featured 20 gravel gardens. Not everybody's doing them the same. If you go to Chanticleer, which has one of the finest gravel gardens in the world, Lisa Roper is the head gardener with that garden, and she actually mixes soil and sand and grit and in with the gravel, and it recedes a lot.
1: Okay.
0: And but that's what she wants. She wants to be able to edit all of those seedlings to create this amazing artistic, you know, garden. I, on the other end, am on the other end of the spectrum. I want to have that 5 inches of clean gravel, and I want to eliminate almost all of the reseeding. If we do get reseeding in the gardens that I create, it's 99%. It's the plants that are already in that garden, because those are the most drought tolerant plants around. Many of our common weeds

0: They're more, you know, like agricultural type weeds that love organic matter and rich soils, and they don't stand a chance in the gravel garden. So so yeah, it's there's a lot of variations for sure. But the and so in at the new Queen's Garden, it's really the same substrate from the top of the soil down. Honestly, I don't know how many inches they went, at least six, probably, if not more. And the plants are rooted right into that top layer and all the way down. But it's creating a very, again, very infertile environment, which makes it difficult for a lot of plants to infiltrate and become weedy in your garden.
1: But at the same time, it favors those plants that are adapted to that, which, of course, we just talked about a lot of them, are well adapted to low fertility for dry places. It's really interesting. Like, you learn a lot about nature just by doing these things.
0: Absolutely. Absolutely. And I think, you know, when I first started giving this talk, and I think a lot of people thought that these gardens would be very, you know, very boring and not a lot of color and really, you know, harsh looking and gray, you know, you'd see the gravel, but really the gravel is just sort of doing a job for you. And the plants are, you know, cheek to cheek, as they say, and super colorful. And, you know, once a gravel garden is mature after, you know, 3 years or so, you don't even see the gravel. You only see it where you have pathways or a little patio worked into it or whatever, but you only see it in the spring.
1: Based on the plants that you mentioned and certainly more, these are great for pollinators.
0: Absolutely. Absolutely. Mm-hmm.
2: Yeah. I love your tip that you share whenever you talk about gravel gardening, to take that first inch of soil off the plants before you install them.
1: The root ball.
2: You want to share with people why you recommend doing that before you plant?
0: Yeah. So in fact, Roy Diblick, who I mentioned earlier, is the one who told me about that. He is a nurseryman as well as garden designer. And he told me, you know, whenever I plant any container plant, I always take off that top inch because weed seeds are blowing around everywhere. Right. And in those nurseries, they're sitting there waiting to germinate.
1: It's when an incubator.
0: Right.
1: A weed incubator.
0: You get that little bonus gift of, you know, 50 different seeds.
1: 50
0: in there.
1: Mulberry so weeds.
0: Yeah. You peel it off and you get rid of, you know, most of those. And even in the gravel garden, I say they're pretty much weed free when you start. But think about if you miss a few of those weed seeds in the plugs, and now we're watering them a lot to get them established, you'll get those little seedlings germinating. But they're easy to see. You get rid of them right away.
1: Yeah.
0: And then in the future, you know, if a dandelion, an aster, a goldenrod seed lands right in the crown of a plant in your gravel garden, in the spring we get a lot of rain, they can become established in those crowns. But every spring, you'll see them, and you get them out. Cool. When they're still young plants, if not before that, and easy peasy, right?
2: Yeah. It's a real easy keep in check.
1: Jeff, I got to thank you for joining us today. It's been a fascinating conversation. Can't wait for you to come into town and show you some things down here and hear your talks at our Cincinnati Botanical Garden and Zoo Symposium, Plant Trials Day Symposium. Registration is open for that. I haven't promoted it, but it's open if anybody wants to start getting a ticket. But Jeff, it's been great. I really appreciate your time getting up early this morning. Thanks for being here.
0: Thank you. Always fun to talk gardens with anybody. So
1: Me.
0: Looking forward to the trip to the symposium.
1: Yep. Thanks, Jeff. You're listening to Let's Garden with Scott Berline. We'll be right back.
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0: Hello, I'm back. I'm here with Jennifer Smith, and it's been a great conversation with Jeff and with Irvin and Joe. It's been a fun morning. Hope you've enjoyed it.
1: I've loved it. Now yep. I need to put in a tropical garden at the shop.
0: All these things, yeah.
1: Definitely. We are putting in a new gravel garden, so I've got that coming.
0: Yeah. And now we have Gary Sullivan on the line. Gary, what is your show going to be about today?
2: Oh, we have so much work to do. It's unbelievable.
1: It's self-inflicted.
2: It's incredible.
0: Yeah.
2: That's terrible. How about caulking? Let's get the caulking guns out. I was looking at around windows the other day. It's amazing. Always taking that walk around the house and seeing what's up. And I found a couple areas where the caulking was failing. And everybody, you know, I said this to a couple of people, and they're like, And I go, I know, out of sight, out of mind, couldn't happen to me. But you know what? That's something to take a look at. And if that caulking around the window is failing, you better do something about it because, you know, your number one friend in a lot of cases in the landscaping stuff is water. The number one enemy of a house is water. And, boy, if you don't get things tightly sealed, you run into a mold and wood rot and, you know, all that good stuff. And it's not so much the process of the caulking itself. It's getting the old stuff out.
0: Oh, yeah.
2: And you just can't just smear it across the top. So we're
0: going to
2: talk.
0: It's tempting, though.
2: Oh, gosh, yeah. You know, when I say all about easy, everybody goes like, well, you say you're all about easy. Can't I just put it on the top? I say, you can do whatever you want to do. It's not going to work very well, but it will be easy. I mean, if that's your prime goal of not doing it right but making it easy, that's the ticket for you. So we'll do that and many, many, many other things. You know, this is the time of year that it is so busy, and right now we're kind of going through weird weather again, and you and I talked about that. We said there'll be frost in May,
0: and sure enough.
2: Yeah. So I don't know if you fired up your irrigation system. I guess you better make sure that is protected, huh?
0: Well, that's true. I don't think it's cold enough to get anything underground or at ground level. But, you know, your taps that are up high in the air and hoses, maybe you definitely want to disconnect
2: those.
0: Just
2: keep an eye on it. You know, I mean, you know, 35, 34 in an hour at 32 isn't going to kill you, but just kind of keep an eye on you. Like you said, a number of years ago, we hit it in May where it went down to 17 degrees.
0: Yeah.
2: That would do some damage. So
0: it certainly would.
2: Got to pay attention to that too.
0: Yeah, we talked about earlier, all the energy people are putting into moving plants inside and outside right now. If we could just tap that.
2: We
0: could put it to good use somehow. It would be tremendous.
2: Yeah. And then you know what's going to happen too. You know, a few weeks, everybody like, well, I never got my plants in. Like, I got to go. Oh, it's so hot and humid.
0: Yeah, it'll go to 90 almost instantly.
2: It's never perfect. So we're going to do a lot of that. And just, you know, a lot of changing the looks of things. Like I was thinking a couple of things. You can change the looks on the inside of your house. Simple processes. I know it sounds weird, but changing out light switch plates, register covers.
0: Yeah.
2: You know, especially in homes that were built like maybe 15, 20 years ago with builder grade stuff. And, you know, there's a big chance there to kind of change the cosmetics of a room with some paint and some new hardware. So we'll give you some options there. And we're also going to have Amy Tobin on, who's going to talk about decorating. We haven't really talked much about it. I'm not a big decorator. Amy is. So we're going to have her on. Looking forward to that in the second hour.
0: Yeah, that's interesting with Amy. And you mentioned switch plates and register covers. And, you know, little touches like that can really refresh a room.
2: Oh, yeah.
0: And make it just so much more interesting, fun, better to go in and out of.
2: Sure. And then you also, you know, with lighting, with all the LED lighting, the ability to really change the look of a room is pretty easy to do.
0: Yeah, well, we'll look forward to your show, and I'll be on at 9:15. I'm looking forward to that.
2: Very good.
0: Yeah, we'll see you then.
2: Take care.
0: Time to roll out of this one. Another one in the books. Jennifer, I want to thank you for being here. Great job.
1: It's always fun to see you
0: and have you around. Of course, Jeff Epping was great, and Irvin and Joe Boggs. I want to thank the listeners for listening, and Danny, for you, always making us look and sound good, mostly sound good. But podcasts are available on your best sources for podcasts, new and old shows. Check out Ron Wilson's old shows, too. See us next week. We'll have some great guests again. Thank you for listening. This has been Let's Garden with Scott Berline.

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5: More violence. I'm Paul Stevens, Fox News. Iran continuing to execute protesters amid the ongoing war with the U.S.
6: A human rights activist's news agency says death sentences against political prisoners in Iran have intensified since the conflict began on February 28th. And among those who have been put to death, a 21-year-old athlete from Isfahan. The agency says Sazan Junakani was executed on Thursday after he was arrested during the protests back in January. The alleged execution comes as the U.S. and Iran struggle to reach a deal. Iran's state news agency says a proposal to end the war was sent to Pakistani negotiators, but President Trump calls Iranian negotiators disjointed.
5: And that's Fox's Madeline Rivera. Thousands of people, including workers, students, and others, filling the streets of Chicago for big May Day protests on Friday. Fox's Mike Tobin was there, and he's got details on what went down.
7: The portion of the May Day rally that happened here in Chicago ended at Daley Plaza here downtown Chicago. Now, the Chicago Teachers Union did not win the school cancellation that they had lobbied for. Still, teachers encouraged students to skip school. Some called it a field trip. The teacher said just walk out of class so you could be...
8: Not necessarily, but there were some teachers that were like, it's a walkout. You guys can just go protest.
7: The protest subjects went from pro-communism to trans rights, tax the rich, and, of course, anti-Trump. And the assassination attempt at the correspondents' dinner, according to protesters, that didn't happen.
5: May 1st is a public holiday in many countries, marking the International Workers' Day or Labor Day for them, when workers' unions rally around such issues as wages, pensions, and inequality. Some protesters also criticizing President Trump, arguing that his military actions in Iran have contributed to rising gas and oil prices. 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
11: The price of the pump continues to climb for Ohioans as the statewide average for a gallon of unleaded entering today at $4.89, which is 98 cents higher when looking back a week. Some in the state are already paying $5 a gallon or more. Recently, some lawmakers have considered a proposal to suspend Ohio's gas tax for 3 months, but Governor Mike DeWine has already rejected those calls. The tax is 38.5 cents per gallon for gasoline and for diesel, 47 cents per gallon. The Ohio sales tax holiday won't run as long as last year's.
3: Governor Mike DeWine has announced that this year's state sales tax holiday will revert to a three-day format running from Friday, August 7th through Sunday, August 9th. The move is a steep reduction from last year's two-week tax reprieve. The exemption applies to clothing priced at $75 or less and school supplies capped at $20 per item. I'm Travis Laird.
11: Earlier this week, when the Cleveland Browns broke ground on their new stadium in Brook Park, NFL Commissioner Roger Goodell, who was on hand, said the NFL draft was a possible event that could return to the area in the future. This after Cleveland held the draft in 2021. Now, there are reports that Ohio's other NFL city could host the draft near the end of the decade.
12: It was in Pittsburgh this year, and Washington will be hosting the event next year. But a new report out from the Sports Business Journal says that Cincinnati has the inside track to host the NFL draft in 2029. The Cincinnati Sports Commission was in the Steel City to study last month's draft, which drew hundreds of thousands of football fans to the area. The NFL is yet to announce the site for the draft in 2028, but the Sports Business Journal says that Minneapolis is the favorite that year. Sources say the league could award both Minneapolis and Cincinnati their respective drafts in the coming months. I'm Ricky Uccino.
11: First round NBA playoffs, Cleveland Cavaliers fall 112-110 in overtime at the Toronto Raptors in Game 6. Game 7 Sunday night in Cleveland, set for 7:30. I'm Sean Gallagher.
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0: All right, it's the weekend. Welcome aboard. You're at home with Gary Sullivan. 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Appreciate it. You're at home with Gary Sullivan, and we're taking your calls right now about your home projects. 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It's 800-823-8255. I'm sure it's going to be a relatively busy day. Hey, my friend Amy Tobin will be joining me in the second hour, and we're going to talk a little bit out of my area of expertise. That's why I'm having Amy in. She is very, very, very knowledgeable. She is a decorator. She is a author. She is a podcaster. She is a business leader. She's a TV personality, and she's a friend, and she'll be joining us in hour number two. So it'll be about decorating, making your entryway to your home, well, a little nicer than it is right now, all right? A little nicer than it is right now. And I will tell her that too. I always talk about the new entryway being through the garage. I'm sure she'll love that idea. she'll correct me. But anyway, Amy will be joining us in hour number two. In the meantime, why don't you grab a line? Our number is 800-823-8255. Love to have you. And we can chat about all kinds of things. Oh, a couple transitional things. Your ceiling fans. I don't know if you run them in the wintertime. And it's a good idea to run them in the wintertime. You just don't want them blowing down on you. But as we go into summertime, you want that fan to be blowing down on you. So there is a way, a little switch on your fan, where you can change the direction. Sometimes you have a dimmer, a little round control for that fan on the wall, and it can also change the direction of your fan. Do you go counterclockwise or clockwise? So you want to, in the wintertime, you want to pull air up from the floor into the ceiling, down the sides of the wall. In the summertime, you want it to blow straight down, like a wind chill factor. If it's warm in your house, you want to add a wind chill factor. All that said is this time of year, going into the summertime, you want that fan to go counterclockwise. So that's something you could change. And another thing is, if you still have the humidifier on your furnace where you're putting moisture into your home, you might want to turn that off. We're getting to the point where it's probably going to start getting humid. We don't need to add moisture to the air inside our homes. I'm being general. You decide when. But don't forget to turn it off. Let's put it that way. All right. Again, it's 800-823-8255. A busy day ahead of us. And Fred, you lead us off.
1: Hello, Gary. Good morning.
0: Morning.
1: Hey, I got a moisture problem on a wooden floor, and I had it a couple years ago, and you told me to use something like a wet and forget product. And I've got moss, mold, mildew, and algae for outdoors, but I don't remember the process if that's what I used or not.
0: No, if it was an outdoor. So let me just ask you a question. You said hardwood floors. So
1: yeah,
0: tell me
1: like
0: exactly what the problem is. Do you have mildew or mold inside your home?
1: Yes, it's right up underneath my steps. You know, since
0: okay.
1: We've had these gully washers and all this moisture. And
0: yeah.
1: I know where it came from, but I thought I dried everything up, but of course, we've got a rug there, and thanks to you, you could be a lifesaver for most husbands from their wives.
0: Well, I'll tell you what, I discovered I had kind of the same little problem, so I know exactly. Wet and Forget does have a product. It's called it's the Wet and Forget Disinfectant and Mold And I think the word is eliminator. I may be wrong, but it's an indoor product, disinfectant and mold remover or mold, whatever. And literally, you just spray it on. The exactly. stain may still be there, and you may have to come back and scrub the stain off. I had the weirdest thing. We had a big dresser mirror with a wood frame. And this thing's probably 40 years old, 50 years old maybe, stored in the basement. Hadn't been on the dresser in many, many years. And I was down in the basement, and I don't know, caught the corner of my eye that the top of this frame, which is probably 6 feet high, it was all moldy. I thought it was dust, and when I rubbed it, it wasn't dust. And I sprayed some of it on there, and, you know, you kind of do wet and forget it. So you simply spray it on. It kills the mold, which is good. And then if you want to come yeah. back and scrub any, you know, debris away, it has, in other words, just read the directions, but very easy to use.
1: Yes. So I could leave it on for a little while, then come back and scrub it off.
0: Yeah. And I forget how long it is. I got to, you know, got to read that too. But it's like 10 days or so.
1: Okay. Thank you very much, Gary. I appreciate you.
0: All right, Fred. Have a good weekend. All right, and again, it's 800-823-8255. Chris, welcome.
2: Good morning, Gary.
0: Morning.
2: I spoke to you for about 20 minutes on Easter Sunday in regards to a ceiling on my new driveway.
0: Okay.
2: And the ceiling had turned to a color of brown.
0: Yes.
2: In many areas. I've contacted as many people as I could, and the only thing that the good news is the days that are hot and sunny are removing it.
0: Ah, that's interesting.
2: And it might be, as one of the experts told me, that it would probably take an entire year for all of it to go away.
0: I would agree with
2: and
0: that.
2: And I did acknowledge to him that the contractor was, first of all, he did a great job of telling me that he was going to take care of all of it, but he's not going to have to. He was talking about stripping the whole thing, and that would have been a nightmare.
0: Yes, it would have.
2: It's just a question of moisture in the concrete.
0: That's
2: and
0: what it is.
2: The fact that I had given him the 5 days where there was no rain, I think it might have had something to do with the temperature again, because it was, you know, anywhere from, you know, 40 to 55 degrees in the day. So it was just a question of me being patient at this point, and I'm just glad that everything
0: Boy,
2: is going to be
0: okay. Boy, that's
2: the
0: best news yet, isn't it?
2: Yes, it is, sir.
0: So
2: otherwise,
0: you
2: it
0: think
2: been
0: it was like
2: money.
0: The yeah, you think it was like the condensation that was causing that discoloration?
2: Yes, I do.
0: Yeah. So was those cold days, was that following or right before that, were there some real warm days?
2: Oh, yeah. I mean, we're talking about March, so a real warm day would be 60.
0: Right.
2: Anyhow, I'm just thrilled that the whole thing is going to be cleared by anybody have to spend any money to fix it.
0: Well, I'll tell you what, you know, you're exactly right. I remember the conversation, and those are tough ones to have, because there can be multiple things going on, and you really don't know exactly, you know, all the particulars of application, if I remember correctly. But I think one of the advices was give the person a chance to fix the problem or see where it goes. And I'm
2: correct.
0: Delighted that it turns out where, you know, Mr. Sun's going to help us out. You know, sometimes that sun hurts us, sometimes it helps us, because stripping that off, you're right, that would have been a big project.
2: Yeah.
0: Very
2: Thanks
0: good.
2: For your
0: Thank
2: help, you. Gary. I appreciate
0: it. You're quite welcome, Chris. Thanks for the follow-up. I certainly do appreciate that. All right, if you'd like to join us talking a little home improvement and projects, and boy, oh boy, I'll tell you what, that was, I remember that call, and it was a kind of a scratch your head, just putting a sealer on there, and all of a sudden it's totally discolored. Yikes. And removing some of those surface ones for like stamped concrete and stuff, big, big project. So if you'd like to join us, do so. It's 800-823-8255. Scott Berline's going to join us next. We're going to talk a little landscaping and then take your calls. You're at home with Gary Sullivan.
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0: All right, back at it we go, 21 minutes after the top of the hour, and another weekend, getting a whole bunch of stuff done around the home. And, of course, when I say home, I'm thinking the inside of the home, the outside of the home, and the landscaping around the home. That's the whole picture of your home. And Scott Berline is with us. And, Scott, what happened in the last week?
1: I wish I knew.
0: Yeah. Everything grew like crazy.
1: Well, we had all that heat and mini drought in early to mid-April, and then it made up for it in a big way all of a sudden. And it's cooled off. You know, I think that everything grows a little better in cooler temperatures. And that with the extra rain, and boy, everything took off in a big way.
0: It was amazing. In all seriousness, it was like Wednesday. I'm like looking, I'm going like, the trees in the backyard, I swear, pushed out twice as much foliage.
1: Yeah.
0: And the bushes, and I'm going like, well, that tree, that limb should be removed. This thing, holy cow.
1: It's like you
0: I
1: go
0: didn't
1: from,
0: feed it.
1: It's like you go from desert to jungle in a heartbeat.
0: It's unbelievable.
1: You know, it is.
0: It's unbelievable.
1: And it's kind of fun, too.
0: Yeah, it is. You know. I mean, it's kind of beautiful if you've. I think you guys have just such an art of making a landscape look good, and you know, I enjoy doing that kind of stuff. I dabble around, so I've got some greenish yellow bushes, I got some red bushes, I got some maroon bushes, I got some green bushes, and having that texture and having that color really makes a big difference in landscaping.
1: Oh, it really does. And, you know, people are obviously and rightly thinking about flowers much of the time. Right. But it's foliage that you're looking at more and longer. And
0: sure.
1: you sort of on a subconscious level compared to flowers, I guess. But, yeah, you know, when you design a garden or when you pick plants out from the garden center and bring them home, you should definitely be looking at the foliage and thinking, you know, this is what I'm going to see for 6-7 months.
0: Right.
1: The flower maybe for a week, and choose accordingly.
0: Yeah, and I will say, just from being in the business, not the nursery business, but the hardware business for years and years and years, you know, the worst time to plan that is when everybody wants to do it, which is right now.
1: Exactly. Yeah, and that's the problem we've talked about for a long time is everybody's yards, they look great around Mother's Day because everybody buys all their plants around Mother's Day.
0: Right,
1: and you know, you got to spread it out. You know,
0: right.
1: Go back to the garden centers throughout the whole season and find something that's in bloom that you like, bring it home. And then, you know, as the years go by, you have something that, to look at all season
0: sure.
1: long.
0: Well, you know, Scott, Scott does a gardening landscaping show before mine in 50 different stations and cities around the United States. And it works at the Cincinnati Zoo and now Botanical Gardens. And to be real honest with you, I'll give you a plug on this because a lot of the ideas that I got in color is from the Zoo and Botanical Gardens in Cincinnati, because you have so many different species and they're all labeled. I just take pictures with my phone.
1: Exactly. It's there for everybody to see what they look like in actual growing conditions, where they're sited. Is it in a shady place, you know, dry mm-hmm. place, sunny? And really kind of have a vision of what it's going, how it's going to work in your own yard.
0: Right.
1: And it's,
0: right.
1: you know, the zoo is very good about presenting a lot of different plants and labeling them, but most botanical gardens are really good at it too. So,
0: sure.
1: you know, get to those nearby botanical gardens whenever you can. It really can inspire you and educate you to do better with your home garden.
0: Right. And everybody's taste is a little different. I know I've got this smoke bush in my landscaping, and a couple people are not big smoke bush people, but I love that smoke bush.
1: Yeah,
0: I love it. I love it.
1: That's one that divides people a little bit. It is a very different looking plant, especially if you prune it back. It'll send a new shoot up way up high. So
0: right.
1: it kind of spreads out and almost looks like a Dr. Seuss type of plant. But the colors on them and the flower is so cool.
0: Yeah, I agree.
1: Yeah, that they should always have a place in gardens throughout a neighborhood.
0: Yeah, I planted this thing probably 25 years ago. It's right outside the office window. It's a beautiful, beautiful plant. And I do trim it down. I keep it probably about 6 feet tall.
1: Okay,
0: and
1: yeah.
0: Maybe 4 feet, 5 feet wide.
1: Yeah, and there's nothing like, it's aptly named. That's a smoke bush is kind of describing the flower. It's a puff of flower,
0: right?
1: You know, maybe a foot around, and it's really impressive when it's blooming.
0: Yeah. All right. Well, we're going to have a good growing season, so I'm sure you'll be busy.
1: Hoping.
0: And come July, it won't be as beautiful as it is right now, so get out there and enjoy it.
1: Enjoy it while it's there, for sure.
0: Sure. Thank you, sir. I appreciate it.
1: See you next week.
0: All right, Scott. Thank you. Take care. 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
1: Well, we're talking about your home projects. Feel free to join us. Our phone number is 800-823-8255. And certainly there is a lot of things going on around our home and things that need your attention. And boy, I've talked a lot about those types of things over the last few weeks. It's just a busy time of year. But I got a question for you today. And I was reading an article just a little bit on home projects and what people are working on. And here's a question for you. And that is, so how do you feel about wallpaper? Now think about that. Do you just feel like that's antiquated? No, not for me. I'm not screwing around with that. I hate wallpaper. I love wallpaper. I love the texture. I love the color. How do you feel about wallpaper? Is that something you would consider putting in your house? Is that something you have put in your house? Is that something you've tried to get out of your house? Because like paint that I've talked about for years, is how the quality of paint has so dramatically improved over the last 15, 20 years, so is the application and the removal of wallpaper. And if you like wallpaper, what do you like about it? Do you like the bold, big, flowery wallpaper? Do you like the subtleness of wallpaper and maybe the formality of wallpaper or the texture of wallpaper? Or I don't have to paint for a long time because I have wallpaper. I'd really like some feedback on it because wallpaper, man, 40, 50 years, I mean, it was huge, right? And then it kind of went into a little slump. Then it kind of came back a little bit. Now I think it's kind of in a slump again. But how do you feel about that? I'd really like your input on that because I could tell you what this article says, but, you know, I'd like to have your feedback on it. And also, I guess we could take that a next step further. Because this show is about communicating. It is about sharing ideas. And I'm sure a lot of people are just turned off with wallpaper because they at one time in their life had to remove wallpaper. And man, oh man, I'm telling you, back in the day, that was a big, big, big issue. In a lot of cases, it wasn't properly hung, applied. And it was literally a nightmare to get it off. So eventually you'll tire of it or you'll get a house and you'll go like, oh, I am so not into wallpaper. Or that is the ugliest wallpaper. It's not like paint colors. And then you tackle this project, a.k.a. I did this once. It's probably one of the most frustrating home improvement projects I ever had. And I was going to take a day off work. Don't ever count on that. And strip off all the wallpaper in the kitchen. And I think about 3 weeks later, maybe four, I was finished. So it was not a day's worth of work.

0: time. So if you're pro wallpaper and you're thinking about that, just remember the Zinsser Shields product is a great primer for underneath wallpaper. Now, it was just a few, probably 2 months ago, I was getting in there and badgering borders, wallpaper borders. Now, I'm not for wallpaper borders. That ship has sailed for me. It used to be pretty trendy, and there's probably a lot of houses and a lot of people listening right now probably have a room or two, maybe with still a wallpaper border at the top of the drywall going to the ceiling. Kind of like cheap crown molding, if you will. And you can hopefully remove that fairly easy because it's usually applied to at least the paint. And maybe there isn't a good primer under there, but it should come off pretty easy. And if you are moving it out of the range of wallpapers, there's some really good removers out there. There's some old style ones. You can always use fabric softener on that also, and that'll help remove it. But at least when you're removing a wallpaper border, I mean, think about it. It's, what do you think it is? 8, 10 inches, 6 inches, somewhere in there. And it's a strip, so it should be relatively easy to remove. And that particular look, I think, is dated. So getting rid of that, that might be good. But how do you feel about the whole wall wallpaper? Do you like some of the patterns out there? I kind of do. All right, let's see what Aaron has to say. Aaron, welcome.
1: Hi, Gary. How are you this morning?
0: Doing fine, thank you.
1: I am at this moment up on a little scaffold ladder scraping a border off my great room that has been up for 36 years. It is coming off in nickel-sized pieces.
0: I hate it.
1: I'm using half vinegar water solution to sort of soften the paste up. Mm-hmm. And it is dated, but I think it could stay on another 36 years. It is so tight. I did properly size it before I put it up.
0: Okay.
1: All those years ago. So the drywall is pristine underneath, mm-hmm. but just trying to get it off is.
0: Yeah. Been there, done that. even went to a heat gun in some different projects that I got into, more for wallpaper than just a border. But is this a paper or is this a vinyl border?
1: No, it's not vinyl at all.
0: Okay.
1: Yeah, all it's right. paper. Mm-hmm. So number one, the top paper comes off and the glue's still on, and then you have to go over with your, you know, vinegar water
0: right.
1: to melt
0: right.
1: the glue that remains on once the paper peels off the top.
0: Yeah, or that'll bleed through the fresh coat of paint.
1: Yeah,
0: so you got to get that off. So
1: yes,
0: for sure.
1: But I can't speak enough for proper sizing because the drywall is wonderful underneath.
0: Yeah,
1: you know, I'm not pulling any paper off the drywall. So if anybody does put wallpaper on, please size the walls.
0: Yeah, and that Shields product allows you to skip that project part of the project. Seriously, it's kind
1: that's
0: of a
1: nice.
0: Newer, unique type. It helps you with the positioning of the paper. It certainly helps with the removal of the paper. It's a Zinsser product. It's called Shields. It's been out for a while, but it's kind of a new generational primer. I'd certainly encourage that or use the sizing, either way. There is also, I don't know if you're familiar with a product called Diff.
1: Yes.
0: Okay.
1: Yes, I have heard of that.
0: It's an enzyme that also breaks down adhesive fairly well. I've used that. I've also used fabric softener. Somebody had told me that years and years ago.
1: I was also told that too, but I don't use it.
0: Yeah. It makes water wetter is what fabric softener does. I've never figured that out, but that's what they say it does, and it worked okay. But I had one of those also, seriously, and I know the aggravation, the one that I was going to take a day off, and it took me like a month. And we ended up getting it off mainly with a heat gun.
1: Yeah. So. Well, this is my rainy week activity.

0: There you
1: go.
0: It's
1: been cold and rainy here, yeah. So I thought, I'm just going to do this.
0: Well,
1: okay, nice
0: good luck to
1: you.
0: All right. Very good, Aaron. Thanks. Take care. All right, we'll take a break, and we got Chris and John. If you'd like to chime in, love to have you. It's 800-823-8255. You're at home with Gary Sullivan.
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0: All right, back at it we go, 12 minutes before the top of the hour, talking a little home improvement, and we're talking about wallpaper, too. If you got input on that, love to hear from you. Let's go to Chris. Chris, welcome.
6: Hey, Gary. How you doing?
0: Doing fine. Thank you.
6: Good. So I have a downstairs bathroom, full bath, and like a couple months ago, I would flush the toilet, and it would like kind of come up through the shower. So I had a plumber out here. We determined there was a grease block. I had to jet it out. I had to jet it out. Everything was good for a couple months, and now we're back to the same thing. And the same plumber came out, put the camera down there, and all that grease block is back. he's telling me I should take up the whole floor.
2: Well, I was going to say, so where is this grease coming from, a grease block? I mean, is this all coming down from the kitchens or and coming down into the main line?
6: No, I mean, the kitchen's on the this bathroom's in the basement in the middle of the house, and the kitchen's on the completely other side. So they're saying grease block, but, I mean, I think it's just organic material. But,
2: yeah,
6: I he jetted it out. I thought we'd be good for a while, and 2 months later, we're in the same boat.
2: Yeah, well, yeah, I can't answer that question. I would agree with you.
6: Is there anything I could try before I dig the floor?
2: Well, no, I would – No, I would say if it's blocked, it's blocked.
6: There's a lot of twists and turns, so that's what's causing the blockage.
2: What type of what kind of pipe do you have down there? Do you know?
6: It's like the 4-inch clay, you know, like the old. The house is built in the 50s.
2: Old stuff.
6: It's original. Yeah, but
2: how far out is that blockage?
6: When you put the camera down there, I'm sorry, what?
2: How far out is the blockage?
6: Not very far, like 6 feet from, I had the downstairs tow it off. I've been trying to work it all week, but it's right there. And I put a snake through there, and I snake it through, and then I take the snake out, and like it kind of closes up again.
2: Did they run the camera down after they snaked it out?
6: Yeah, it was crystal clear. There wasn't one crack. It was everything looked great, and that was 2 months ago, and then now we're back to where we're at now.
2: Yeah. Well, I think your conversation to them is accurate. In other words, maybe there's something wrong with that pipe. Is that pipe cracked? Is the joints off? Is there other things that organically getting in there? Is the pipes, you know, really connected? Or, you know, I don't know. I don't know. Sure. I know one thing. I would run that snake down there, and now I'd clean it out, and then I'd run that snake, and I'd really examine that pipe. You can actually have those pipes lined. In fact, one of our guests later today is a company called Precision Pipe, and that's what they'll do. They'll scope it, and there's some people that scope it and don't even fix it. They'll tell you exactly what your problem is.
6: Yeah.
2: And friends at Roto-Rooter, they clean it out too. I mean, there's a lot in there. For me to tell you exactly what it is, I kind of lean with you. You know, the big question is, why is it clogging up again? I don't have that answer, but I would say it should be able to be identified. Maybe it is. Maybe there's four elbows in a 4-foot area and it's just not draining properly. I don't know. In that case, you probably would have to dig the floor up. But I think
6: it's
2: with
6: just
2: the
6: so strange
2: ability,
6: we've been here for like eight. We have been here for 8 years, and we never had a problem. And then now two problems in 2 months.
2: Yeah. So, but what I guess I'm saying is, once it's clean and then rescoped, you ought to be able to determine what's going on, or where that is entering that problem, or if it is entering that problem because of the pipe. That's one thing. Can we line that? Can we fix that? Do we have to dig it up? And sometimes the answer is yes, sometimes it's no. The other option would be, well, maybe it's just not draining. It's just maybe it's blocked further. I don't know. But I would I would clean it and scope it one more time. And I mean, you're going to have to find out. And I think I don't think I would just dig up the floor and see what's going on. I think there's a better way to accomplish that.
6: Yeah, I was just wondering if there's anything you knew I could, like, pour down there. Like, I've been pouring Green Goblin down there all week, thinking that would, like, the enzymes would destroy it, but that
2: doesn't. No, I'll tell you, when it gets into that, to be real honest with you, the best thing is to mechanically remove the blockage, which you're doing. And you're not going to prevent,
6: Friday,
2: you know, if that one of the problems you have with that kind of pipe, and I was hoping you said it's further down the line, is those clay pipes, they separate and tree roots get in there and they create a tangled mess of roots. They're just searching for water. And with a lot
6: so
2: of
6: crazy, there's no roots in there. Like I saw the video, there's no roots. All the connections are good. There's no cracks. Mm-hmm. It's just a lot of twists and turns, and I think that might be doing it.
2: Well, if that is the case, you may have to dig up that floor. It may have to be pulled out and, you know, resloped. I don't know. But I think that's, you know, if it's crystal clear after it's washed out and you can't find no problems with that pipe, it may be. I'd probably get a second opinion.
6: Yeah.
2: Because you don't want to dig that thing up unless you have to.
6: I don't.
2: Yeah, I hear you. I can hear your voice too, and you can hear it in my voice.
6: Yeah, I know. Well, thanks, Gary. I appreciate it.
2: All right, very good. Good luck to you, Chris. Thanks. Let us know what it is too. That is troubling. Let's go to John. John, welcome.
7: Hey, how you doing, Gary?
2: Doing fine, thank you.
7: Good. Hey, you got a question. Bought a house over here in Mayfield Heights, and the walking out of the garage, the big room, the family room there, it had carpet. So I went to pull it up, and there's asbestos tiles under there.
2: Mm-hmm.
7: I don't know how many of them are loose, but when I on the very edge, some of them were loose. Mm-hmm. Do you think we'd be all right if we used the respirator masks and the Tyvek suits if we took that out ourselves?
2: Well, yeah, in the state of Ohio, and there's all different laws in every state, but in the state of Ohio, it allows you to do that up to, and even dispose of it up to a certain amount of weight. You might want to check to see what the state law is, but, you know, if you close up the vents, I mean, it becomes dangerous when it's airborne. You close up the vents, you close up the cold air returns and stuff, and you tent that room, the answer would be yes. Let me ask you something. What kind of flooring are you going to put in there since you've pulled up the carpet?
7: Like the vinyl plank.
2: Yeah. Well, the vinyl plank, I think, can go over that, correct?
7: Right. So I did see something that said if you do want to go over it with vinyl plank, that they recommended priming it first.
2: Yes. Yes. So there is a primer in there, and you would pick up the loose tiles. You can use a leveling agent in there, a floor leveler, to fill where that tile is, and then you would prime that. And the LVT and the LVP can be applied over that. If you want to, you know, remove it yourself, yes, you would have to tent that room and take all the precautions for sure. All right, if you have any further questions, Dave, I'll put you on hold, and otherwise we'll continue on, John. So if you want to hold on, go right ahead. We'll continue at home with Gary Sullivan.

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5: A U.S. air carrier is no more. I'm Jack Callahan, Fox News. After 34 years of discounted, no-frills flights, Spirit Airlines has ended operations effective immediately, stranding thousands of passengers, as Fox's Chantelle Painter reports.
6: The company announced it was going out of business and ending its operations immediately, telling passengers to not even go to the airport, saying, quote, to our guests, all flights have been canceled and customer service is no longer available. Despite the company's efforts, the recent material increase in oil prices and other pressures on the business have significantly impacted Spirit's financial outlook. Well, this morning's announcement could impact hundreds of thousands of travelers and reportedly some 17,000 employees. Through the month of May, some 9,000 flights and 60,000 potential passengers are now impacted. Plus, the airline would have had 1.8 million seats to sell and would have had some 300 flights per day.
5: Trump administration had floated a $500 million bailout for Spirit Airlines in exchange for a stake in the company, though that bailout deal could not be finalized. The Pentagon announcing plans to draw down thousands of U.S. troops in Germany, as Fox's Lisa Lucera reports.
7: Pentagon spokesman Sean Parnell says the U.S. will withdraw about 5,000 troops from Germany, or about 14% of those stationed in the country, in the next 6 to 12 months. Earlier this week, President Trump had threatened to withdraw some troops from Germany, a NATO ally, after Chancellor Friedrich Merz said the U.S. was being humiliated by the Iranian leadership. The U.S. has several major military facilities in Germany, including the headquarters for U.S. European Command and U.S. Africa Command, Ramstein Air Base, and Landstuhl Regional Medical Center, the largest American hospital outside the United States. Lisa Lucera, Fox News.
5: Spokesperson for NATO saying they are working with the U.S. to understand the details of the decision on force posture in Germany. 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
19: The price of the pump continues to climb for Ohioans as the statewide average for a gallon of unleaded entering today at $4.89, which is 98 cents higher when looking back a week. Some in the state are already paying $5 a gallon or more. Recently, some lawmakers have considered a proposal to suspend Ohio's gas tax for 3 months, but Governor Mike DeWine has already rejected those calls. The tax is 38.5 cents per gallon for gasoline and for diesel, 47 cents per gallon. The Ohio sales tax holiday won't run as long as last year's.
20: Governor Mike DeWine has announced that this year's state sales tax holiday will revert to a 3-day format running from Friday, August 7th through Sunday, August 9th. The move is a steep reduction from last year's 2-week tax reprieve. The exemption applies to clothing priced at $75 or less and school supplies capped at $20 per item. I'm Travis Laird.
19: Earlier this week, when the Cleveland Browns broke ground on their new stadium in Brook Park, NFL Commissioner Roger Goodell, who was on hand, said the NFL draft was a possible event that could return to the area in the future. This after Cleveland held the draft in 2021. Now, there are reports that Ohio's other NFL city could host the draft near the end of the decade.
21: It was in Pittsburgh this year, and Washington will be hosting the event next year. But a new report out from the Sports Business Journal says that Cincinnati has the inside track to host the NFL draft in 2029. The Cincinnati Sports Commission was in the Steel City to study last month's draft, which drew hundreds of thousands of football fans to the area. The NFL is yet to announce the site for the draft in 2028, but the Sports Business Journal says that Minneapolis is the favorite that year. Sources say the league could award both Minneapolis and Cincinnati their respective drafts in the coming months. I'm Ricky Uccino.
19: First round NBA playoffs, Cleveland Cavaliers fall 112-110 in overtime at the Toronto Raptors in Game 6. Game 7 Sunday night in Cleveland, set for 7:30. I'm Sean Gallagher.
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0: Well, the weekend always means working around the home. 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Thank you. All right. We've got a whole bunch of phone calls we got to take care of, and we're going to do just that. We got Dave. Welcome.
1: Hey, Gary. How you doing this morning?
0: Doing fine. Thank you.
1: Good. As far as the, I'm going to try to help Aaron out here a little bit, but something I haven't heard mentioned is something that makes it somewhat easier to remove border or wallpaper as a tool. It's called a scroller. It's a size, it's made to fit in the palm of your hand. It's circular. Yep. It's about an inch and a half deep. And inside that thing, there are little wheels.
0: Little cleats.
1: That have perforators.
0: Right.
1: Yeah, so you just roll around circular. And then you spray on your dip, and that allows that dip to get behind there and
0: sure.
1: break down that glue. So I just wanted to
0: mention that. The reason I didn't bring that up, Dave, is I asked her whether that was a pure paper border or was it a vinyl border. Now, I'm not going to say you can't use it on both, and I'm very familiar with the Paper Tiger. It is a, you know, size of a half a tennis ball that does, like you say, fit right in the palm of your hand, and it punctures the paper. It allows the enzyme fluid of the diff to get back there and start, getting it start working and softening that adhesive. So, yeah, the Paper Tiger's a good one. Really, if you have paper and you're putting enough diff on there, it's probably getting through anyway, but definitely a great recommendation if it's a vinyl-coated paper or if it's just a vinyl border. Thank you much. Appreciate it, Dave. Your phone was a little raspy, so that's why we kind of disconnected you there. All right, we'll go to Pat. Pat, welcome.
2: Good morning, Gary. Hope everything's well and sensey, and looks like your Reds are doing good this year, so congrats on that.
0: Yeah, so far, so good. You're right.
2: Yeah, as far as removal goes, do heed what people are saying, because if you're just going to pull it off, you're going to pull off the top layer of the sheetrock. And then mm-hmm. you're going to have to be coming in back in with a Zen primer lacquer. And
0: right.
2: Probably doing some mudding over and sanding. And that's a pain.
0: Yeah. And I'll tell a quick tip, too, is once you tear that paper off that drywall, make sure you prime that brown paper before making the patch and smoothing it out. And then prime it again after the patch has been made.
2: Well, you got to use like a lacquer, because if you just go over it with paint, the paint's going to absorb into the papers underneath it. It's just going to bubble up. So you do need
0: I've always used like an oil primer over the brown craft paper and then came back with a topping compound. I didn't have that problem. I have had the problem if I didn't seal it. But a lacquer would certainly seal that up well too. So yeah, I agree.
2: Yeah. An oil sealer. Now, as far as wallpaper goes, I'm not, I'm impartial on it, but if you are going with a pattern wallpaper, buy a couple extra rolls, put them in a Ziploc bag or whatever and store them in a cool place. 'Cause 10 years down the road, if a hole gets punched in the sheetrock, you're not going to find that pattern anymore.
0: No, for sure. They change more than anything, don't they? It's like clothing.
2: Yeah. So you won't. You're going to be stuck with. You know, do I have a hole that I just patch back up, or, you know, and paint it.
0: Sure, or, sure.
2: But if you got something you can cut to fit, that's...
0: Yeah, because even wallpaper, you know, you have patterns, and then you also have runs. And even the different, you know, you can have the same pattern and the same everything, but a different run, and there'll still be color variations. So if you do have an extra roll or two, make sure it's the same run, or you'll notice the difference there. All right, Pat, thank you much for the call. I certainly appreciate it. And talking a little bit about wallpaper today and also taking your calls. I guess the question I proposed, do you like it? Do you dislike it? Do you have a preference? Do you like the wild patterns, the subtle patterns? Love to have your input on that. And then I was talking about, and I'm sure you got some horror stories of trying to remove wallpaper. Jan, welcome.
3: Hi, Gary. You started talking about wallpaper, and I started having flashbacks. when I lived in Michigan back in the 80s, we moved into a farmhouse. It had 11 rooms, and they were huge. Every single one had wallpaper, at least two layers. Most of them had four. It was awful. So I am not a fan of wallpaper.
0: Right. Well, things have changed. Okay.
3: Things have changed.
0: But, boy, listen to mine. It's my first home that we bought. We were young, married, bought a house, and this one bathroom had black and pink flowers that were about 2 foot by 2 foot and probably a 5x8 bathroom. And we had just moved in, and Sue was all over, "You got to get that wallpaper off. You got to get that wallpaper off." I'm like, you know, young, working, that's fine. One time we had a party in the summertime in the backyard, and she brought all her friends in, and they stripped the wallpaper. There you go.
3: Oh, my gosh. That's
0: she
3: what
0: took
3: I
0: control.
3: Should have done.
0: Yeah, she took control.
3: Yeah.
0: I lost that argument, too.
3: I'll bet.
0: Yeah, wallpaper can be tough, and the older stuff especially. So thank you much for the call. Appreciate it.
3: Sure, thank you. Bye.
0: All right, take care. Bye-bye. And Dana, welcome.
4: Hi, Gary.
0: Hello.
4: I'm a longtime listener, first-time caller, I'm voting no on wallpaper.
0: No?
4: Mm-hmm. No. When my son and his wife told me that they were going to get wallpaper to put up in the dining room, I said, before you do that, please find a house that's being renovated or friends of yours who are taking wallpaper off and see what a pain in the neck it is to take it off before you put the darn stuff on.
0: Yep. Yep. And you heard my story of woe. And in a lot of it, in all fairness, it depends how old that wallpaper is that you're trying to take off and how well it is applied. Today's wallpapers, they really are easier.
4: It's much different.
0: But I totally get you. How about removing grass cloth?
4: In my home of 48 years, there was a wallpapered wall. Praise the Lord. It was just a wall, an accent wall. And it had the real paper on it. Mm-hmm. And I ended up having to go to a rental place and rent a steamer to saturate the paper.
0: Yep, that's how I ended up getting that paper off ours.
4: Yeah.
0: As a steamer. Yep. That was the only thing that was going to take it off. And that wallpaper.
4: And I Googled who invented the wallpaper steamer, and I wrote a note and said, thank you very much. I appreciate it.
0: Oh,
4: and it sure worked.
0: Well, very good. I'll put you down as a big old no.
4: Oh, pretty please.
0: All right. Thanks for the call. Appreciate it. I think we're not doing the wallpaper business any favors, but I'm okay. I'd like to get that input. Wallpaper, yes or no? Everybody, I would say, that has lived in a house with wallpaper has a horror story of trying to remove it. But how about that? What was it? 11 rooms, and most of them had 2 to 4 layers of wallpaper. That's not a good idea. Sometimes I can bless off on painting over wallpaper, and I can tell you all the reasons not to, and I can tell you a couple reasons to do it. But wallpaper on top of wallpaper, no, no, no. You don't want to do that. We'll take a break. Mike and Mike will continue at home with Gary Sullivan.
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0: All right, 21 minutes after the top of the hour at home with Gary Sullivan. Don't forget, in about 9 minutes, Amy Tobin will be joining us. And Amy is a friend, and she is also awesome. She is an author. She is a podcaster. She's a business leader. She's a TV personality. And she's a decorator, and she's a cook, and we'll have some good times.
1: She's got just about as many jobs as you do.
0: What? I don't have that many jobs anymore.
1: Oh, that's true.
0: But Amy does. All right, let's get back to the phones first, okay? But Amy will be coming on in about 8 minutes. We'll keep her for about a half hour. And Mike, welcome.
2: Hi, Gary. How are you?
0: Doing fine. Thank you.
2: Hey, quick question. Want to talk about attic mold. Replaced the roof on the house 2 years ago. We had to replace about 8 sheets because it had mold. Mm-hmm. When they did the roof, they pulled the insulation back a little bit. And long story short, we have mold again on 2 sheets. And who do I call? What do I do? Where is this coming from?
0: Well, when you said they pulled the insulation back, was that on the floor of the attic? Is that... Or was it wet?
2: Yeah.
0: Or why did they pull that back?
2: So they were afraid it was too far to the edge and wasn't allowed to come through.
0: I gotcha.
2: But it's just a one spot, and the rest of it is fine.
0: Okay. So you want to remove the mold? You want to find out why the mold is there? You want to check out how the ventilation is?
2: Or mold?
0: Okay.
2: Yeah, I got to start with the root cause of getting rid of why there is mold,
0: agree.
2: I would like to get rid of the mold.
0: Yeah. So it's moisture, obviously. So the first thing I would point to is how is the ventilation set up in that attic, because the air from the house gets into the attic in the wintertime. Obviously, warm air, cold air, you're going to get condensation, you're going to get moisture. You got the mold spores. We got the organic material. You're going to have mold. Okay, if it's not breathing and pushing that warmer air out through a ridge vent, you're going to have mold. So that would be my first guess, and that would be like a roofer or somebody that specializes in ventilation. When the person, whoever you hit out and pulled the insulation back, that's what they were looking for. They were looking to see if the soffit vents, the lower vents around the exterior perimeter of the house, were open and able to bring air in to push out the warm, moist air out. So I don't know what they found, but that's who you would, you would look at ventilation is what's needed to prevent that mold. The other option for having moisture in the attic is an inadequately vented bathroom fan that could be just spewing moisture, warm air and moisture into that attic. So, they would spot that, but they'd have to kind of, get in there and see. There's a formula to have good ventilation in an attic. And I have to tell you, probably 70% of the homes are not properly ventilated. There's either not enough intake air.
2: The first comment.
0: Say what?
2: There's a bathroom there, and there's a, I'm not a home person, like a tube that vents the bathroom air out. But we don't use that bathroom. It does not get used.
0: Okay. So well, it wouldn't be
2: I think the first thing you said about the soffit, now the roofers were interested in roofing. They heard my problem. They put new sheets up. They tried to pull the insulation back, but did they crawl back there? And, I've heard it could be the soffits.
0: Yeah.
2: Who do you call to inspect that? I'm not the right person to solve it.
0: Yeah, I mean, a roofer will do that business. You might just try another roofer. Or, if you want to get a home inspector to kind of do an autopsy or a physical on the whole attic area, they could do that. Like I said, there's a formula. A lot of people, you got usually a ridge vent at the top and soffit vents down at the base, and it's balanced about 50-50 or 60 intake and 40 outtake. But a home inspector or a roofer, but I'd call around, and quite honestly, there'd be a roofer, and they don't all do it, but most roofers, especially when they're roofing a house, will tell you you've got inadequate ventilation. We need to change that. We need to cover up the gable vents or whatever. Like I said, there's a formula. So if you want to get a home inspector just as a kind of letting you know what's going, and then you got something to take to a roofer, that might be a good idea.
2: Okay, well, they did put the ridge vent in because I kind of watched what they were doing, and I asked a lot of questions, what's this for, that for? So they put ridge vents all over the house.
0: Yeah, well, you know, and then, but a ridge vent's going to do you no good unless there's opening clear and soffit vents, or there's soffit vents and no gable vents. All right, everybody can sit tight. Harold and Mike, I've got a guest for the next half hour. You're welcome to hang on as we continue At Home with Gary Sullivan.
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0: All right, back at it we go at home with Gary Sullivan. Now, we've been talking a lot about wallpaper. We're going to shift gears, but kind of stay in that same genre. We're going to talk a little bit about making your home homier, and we're going to start with the entry door. And by the way, folks, take a look at that entry door. If you have a stained entry door and it's just kind of ratty looking, you know, it's kind of bleached out, you got some work to do. And a lot of people also, you don't maybe use your front door. You may come through the garage because that's more convenient, but your guest, for the most part, still come through the front door. So we have Amy Tobin, and Amy is an author. She's a podcaster. She's a food expert. She's a business leader. She's a TV personality, and she's a friend. Amy, how are you?
2: Hi, Gary. I'm so glad to talk to you this morning.
0: Oh, man, we got work on the front entryway, and you're going to be the one to help us. What do you think?
2: Well, I'll tell you, I couldn't agree more with the first thing you said. So many of us don't use our own front entry, and yep, it might shock you. There could be a cobweb or two. Things could look a little bit ratty, need a little bit of an update, and it makes all the difference for your curb appeal and how it feels for your guests to come to your home.
0: How about the coach lights?
2: Oh,
0: how
2: yeah,
0: ratty are some of those? I mean, nice, big, expensive
2: yeah,
0: coach lights. Glass isn't clean. Finish is kind of tarnished. Front door's kind of bleached out. It's not very inviting.
2: It's not very inviting. And I think, you know, one of the ways that we can do it is first go in and out of your own front door. You know, that's yeah, the first thing. What are you experiencing? And then secondly, go out to the street. Take a look mm-hmm, back. And, you know, realize that it's spring, it's summer. You want to have everything feel very light, very not high effort, just very welcoming. And that does include, first of all, you know, blowing off the deck, the porch, the entryway,
0: right,
2: maybe a power wash, a window wash. When you mention the glass and the coach lights, that makes such a huge difference.
0: Yeah, it does.
2: Just that little bit of sparkle. It really
0: yeah,
2: does. And inside
0: yeah,
2: those lights, you don't want that cold blue light. That's one of the hardest things is when people are buying some of these great LED lights and
0: mm-hmm,
2: things like that. Many of them have that cold hue. You want to make sure you're looking for a warm light. I think that makes a lot of difference.
0: I agree.
2: In terms
0: Amy,
2: of,
0: I'll tell you what.
2: Yeah.
0: I've got outdoor lighting on my house, and it's really cool. You can change the colors. I think you see it on commercial buildings a little bit. And I got this one so that I didn't have to have white lights on my house. Now, I don't have blue lights. I have green lights on St. Patty's Day. But I have a light.
2: Oh, that's fun.
0: It's called Sunset. And it's just
2: perfect.
0: It's beautiful. It's beautiful. I get more compliments on it.
2: And when you're sitting there, you're enjoying it too. You know, one of the things that I've been thinking about more and more lately is how can I make my own home a little bit more resort-like? And I don't mean, you know, palm trees or pools or anything like that, but
0: right,
2: how can I make it where when I sit down on my own deck, on my own patio, that I have that sense of, oh, this looks good, it feels mm-hmm, good. I think that's what it's all about, and I love the sound of your lighting.
0: Yeah, oh, it's Haven Lighting, if you ever want to check it out. It's very, very neat, and they do a
2: yeah,
0: lot of resorts. And they do residential and they do commercial buildings. You know, sometimes it's the simplest things. We talked about the coach lights because I just did that and what a difference it made. And you know what else? It's really crazy. I always go through the garage. I call it the modern day foyer. And the other day I was trimming some bushes and I'm looking at the front door and I'm going, it's kind of a spruce colored door. And I got a spruce bush fairly close to it. So it looks really nice. I'm looking mm-hmm, at that door, and I go, that thing's dirty. And I got real close
2: yeah,
0: to it, and it's dusty, and pollen was on it. I washed it down. It made a huge difference. I didn't even know it was dirty.
2: A huge difference. Well, you know, the funny thing is I, like you, use my garage as well.
0: Mm-hmm.
2: And one day I went to get a package, an Amazon package or something, and I noticed I had spider webs in the corner of my door.
0: Oh, yeah.
2: And I thought,
0: yeah,
2: oh my God, I look like a Halloween house. And I have
0: right,
2: an answer for that, which works so great. It's homemade peppermint oil spray. And it works like a charm. It's not a bug repellent like you would put on yourself to go in the woods, but you can mist it along your door jamb, your wreaths, right inside your

0: be the reporter.
1: I will. I will report
0: there's
1: back.
0: There's a whole thing,
1: for
0: which,
1: sure.
0: Yeah, there's a whole thing which I use, but you know, it's not the smells on that one. For mice, yes. For wildlife, yes. But in carpenter bees, I don't know. You know those big bees? They're nasty looking, but you know, a tennis racket
1: they
0: works
1: real
0: well.
1: They seem a little dumb, though. They don't seem like they're after me. They just sort
0: no,
1: of
0: they're
1: hang
0: just
1: around.
0: Guards.
1: They're very
0: they're
1: strange.
0: Just guards.
1: Yeah.
0: They're just guarding that hole. The queen's inside.
1: That's so interesting.
0: Yeah,
1: well, you know,
0: yeah.
1: Aside from the peppermint spray changing the environment and really truly keeping the spiders and, as you say, the mice and things around your doorway away, I like to use plants that if your guest bumps up against them as they walk in or have them near a seating arrangement so that someone might mindlessly touch them, using lavender, rosemary, jasmine, even mint. It adds mm-hmm. so much, and I think that's one of the best tips I can offer, is layer everything. And by that, I mean the site, you know, clean it up, polish it up, add back the sparkle of the clean glass, the clean door, give some texture in terms of the plants and the landscaping, but also give the aromas, the scents from these beautiful plants that not only look good, but give that gorgeous sense of smell when your
0: sure.
1: guests are coming up. I mean, that's your sure. first impression, or that's where everyone's lingering as you're entertaining in the summer. And I think it just adds so much.
0: Yeah. So once we get it cleaned and we've added scents, this time of year especially, and especially Mother's Day's next weekend, and
1: yeah.
0: I know all the nurseries will be busy. What do you think about wreaths and planters and things like that around an entryway?
1: Oh, my gosh. I think it makes all the difference. And it's funny when you said coming in through the garage, I see the whole year in my garage when I enter because I hang my off-season wreaths in my garage.
0: Okay.
1: But I love to have a spring wreath. I love to have a summer wreath. Of course, I'm not talking about live wreaths like we might do at Christmas time.
0: Right.
1: But I love them. They add so much. And then planters, they add that curb appeal, especially if you're doing something bright and poppy from the street, but also such beauty when your guests get up close. To me, I'm always looking for three things when I plant a planter or a window box. I'm looking for a filler, something that will abundantly fill the box or planter and make it look lush and abundant. And then I want a thriller. I want a plant that is really going to be a highlight of, you know, a wow factor. And then I want a spiller, something that comes over the edge. One of my favorites is the sweet potato vine because it's so vibrantly green and, you know, you can't do anything mm-hmm. to harm it. If you have a darker area that you are, your entryway isn't perhaps as bright, you might go for white or light colored flowers to add a little bit of brightness. If you've got sun, you're the lucky one. You have the pick of the litter at the nursery this year.
0: Right.
1: But I love to have flowers at the front door.
0: Yeah, me too. You know, yeah. I kind of stepped on you when you were talking about the lighting. I was telling you about my sunset lighting over the whole house. But just so everybody knows, a lot of those LED bulbs, they're rated now, at least by calling it bright light, you know, soft white, et cetera. Probably more of the soft white is what you were talking about. If you get into
1: right.
0: the blue, I think they're Kelvin units to a bulb. And 5 to 7,000 is that blue light, which is, you're right, that's very sterile. But
1: very
0: a soft
1: sterile. You're not trying to look like a gas station or a hospital.
0: Right,
1: you're trying
0: right.
1: to look like, I love the name of yours, Sunset.
0: Yes.
1: You know, it's just a warm glow, and
0: sure.
1: that's what it's all about. You know, years ago, I did a show on landscape lighting because it adds so much to have uplights on your trees and, you know, pathway lights and things. It makes really a magical environment at night. And now, solar lights, I love them so much.
0: Oh, they've gotten so much better.
1: In your, Oh, they have. And you can do whatever you want. You don't need to necessarily hire an electrician to come out.
0: Right.
1: And, you know, you can add these pops of light all over. I think that does so much, too. The only thing I would say is if you've got a walkway, don't line them like it's a runway at an
0: right.
1: airport. You want to have, you know, a little bit of motion, a
0: right.
1: little motion in the lighting. And in fact,

0: in everything, in
1: little
0: the height
1: zig, a little zag.
0: On your front. Yeah, a little zig, a little zag. Yeah, that's exactly right. It just adds so much. Definitely.
1: Amy Tobin is my guest, and we're going to take a little break, Amy. When we come back, we got to catch up. I know you started a podcast, and you've done so many things in our city, and I'd like you to share that with people. So let's take that break, and we'll continue. You're at home with Gary Sullivan.
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0: Amy Tobin, she is my guest, and she's kind of helping us out with making our home, our front door, our entryway to our house more inviting. And Amy, I know between you and I, we could probably talk for like 3 hours. Unfortunately, we have about 10 more minutes. And one of the things I want to talk about
1: is what you're up to now, because I was saying earlier that you've done TV, you've been a business leader, you've been an author, you still are an author, you're a food expert. What's Amy up to these days?
2: Well, you know, Gary, I kind of lassoed it all together, and I have just launched my new podcast. It's called Amy's Table, and that was the name of my first cookbook and the name of my old radio show. And it's really about gathering experts that I know around a table, if you will, for a conversation. And so we're covering a lot of the things that matter to all of us, whether it be our homes and decor and how they look, to entertaining and cooking and food, to health and nutrition, relationships. I just recently had Chef Paul Sturkey on the podcast, you know, Paul.
1: Uh-huh.
2: And we were talking about hospitality, and I feel like that has so much to do with not only the person going into a restaurant, but the person operating the restaurant, to taking those same ideas to how we run our home and entertaining at home. And so we really try to have conversations that can inspire people and
1: sure.
2: lift them up and give them some ideas. And I'm really loving it. It's a lot of
1: great.
2: Fun.
1: Great.
2: Yeah.
1: You mentioned Paul and hospitality, and I love Paul, and you're right in that same category. You make people feel so welcome. And one of the biggest trends, and you know this, is outdoor living and outdoor entertaining. And
2: yeah.
1: any tips on that? You were talking about lighting before. I'm just thinking of some of the things I've seen is those warm LED bulbs that we were talking about on strings under a screen porch or a deck, and lighting around
2: yeah.
1: outdoor living is very, very popular.
2: Oh, and it's just so magical. And you know, Gary, there is a scientific fact, and that is that people have better, more genuine conversations around candlelight, firelight. Those
1: oh.
2: lights outside in the summer have the same kind of effect. And you can create a space that your friends want to linger into the wee hours, you know, talking and laughing by having lighting. I think one of the key things is when you go from your home, let's say everyone's in the kitchen grabbing a drink and you head out onto your deck, it shouldn't feel like two different stories. The vibe,
1: right.
2: the mood of your home should be carried out onto your deck. And you can do that with the color scheme, whether it be your throw pillows, your outdoor rugs, your plantings, but your style too. If you have a traditional home, it would be a disconnect to go out to,
1: right.
2: you know, something very contemporary. So you want to make sure your personality and your hospitality runs through the entire experience when friends come.
1: Yeah. I'll tell you what, you're spot on. When you want to have the most heartfelt conversations with friends or families, sit around a fire pit.
2: Absolutely. Absolutely. I mean, it takes us back to our caveman days, right?
1: It's unbelievable.
2: There's something about it.
1: It yep, really
2: it's
1: is.
2: It's true.
1: It
2: and,
1: really
2: you know,
1: is.
2: Not everybody can have a fire pit, but you can
1: right.
2: get a fire
1: but
2: table.
1: Candles? Sure.
2: Candles, what? Absolutely. And now they have all these great solar outdoor candles, too. I
1: yeah.
2: mean, really, it's very easy to create a special space. And don't reserve it for just
1: yeah.
2: when you have people over, right? Go
1: yeah.
2: out and enjoy it yourself at the end
1: absolutely.
2: Of the day. And music. You know, music,
1: yeah, sure.
2: even wind chimes, that's part of that layering of a, you know, enticing and appealing
1: yeah.
2: Atmosphere. A friend of mine has a pool, and I always loved going to her pool parties in the summer. And one of the nicest things she did, which is in the hospitality vein, is as everyone was getting ready to get out of the pool, she would put beach towels in the dryer and put them over yeah. everyone's shoulders as they walked out. And so you're in a warm beach towel.
1: You're into these resorts, man. I love it.
2: I know, but I mean, heck, it's just a dryer, right? And your
1: yeah.
2: friends. And
1: yeah.
2: and I think there's so many ways to add those really memorable
1: sure.
2: and enticing moments to summer
1: yeah.
2: living.
1: My son gave me, I don't know, a present for Christmas or something. And I looked at it at first. I went, it was a black lava bowl about maybe the size of a basketball, maybe a little bit bigger. And in that bowl was lava rock, black, and a canister of gel fuel.
2: Oh, and, I love it.
1: And you light it. There's a little warmth, but not a whole lot. But the ambiance on that is just outstanding.
2: Oh, so, and that could go anywhere. Oh, I'm going to have to look that
1: it
2: up.
1: It could go on an end table.
2: Yeah,
1: it could go in the center of a table. It was really awesome. We had it for eight
2: that
1: months. I just used it for
2: gift.
1: The first time a couple of weeks ago. It was outstanding. It was outstanding.
2: Oh,
1: well,
2: I
1: Amy,
2: love
1: we got
2: that.
1: A minute to go. How do people listen to your podcast? Is it a weekly podcast? Give me a little bit more on that.
2: It is. It's every week. It launches on Thursdays early in the morning. You can either listen while you're on the gym, on the walk, on a drive, or you can view it. It's a video podcast. It is everywhere you find your podcasts, as well as on YouTube. And people can also find more about what I'm doing at amy-tobin.com.
1: Amy-tobin.com. The name of the podcast is Amy's Table. And you know one thing's going to happen here, don't you?
2: What's
1: that? We're going to have to do this again.
2: I would love to, Gary. That would be so much fun. I would just adore that.
1: Very good. Well, thank you so much for spending some time with us today. I really appreciate it.
2: Thank you, Gary. I so appreciate you.
1: All right. Thank you. Bye-bye. All right. Amy Tobin. Amy, wonderful. Great ideas. And I know they're almost commonsensical. They're almost basic ideas, but she inspires us to be a little better. And I knew I was having her a couple of weeks ago, and when I was trimming the bushes and I saw my front door, I thought, oh boy, I better get that cleaned up. I know she's going to talk about that. All right. Well, back to the wallpaper and working on the deck, now that we spent the time talking about how great it is once it's cleaned up and how we entertain on the deck. That's all next. You can join us at 800-823-8255. You're at home with Gary Sullivan.

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5: Not backing down, I'm Paul Stevens, Fox News. Iran still executing protesters amid its ongoing war with the U.S.
6: A human rights activist's news agency says death sentences against political prisoners in Iran have intensified since the conflict began on February 28th. And among those who have been put to death, a 21-year-old athlete from Isfahan. The agency says Sazan Junakani was executed on Thursday after he was arrested during the protests back in January. The alleged execution comes as the U.S. and Iran struggled to reach a deal. Iran's state news agency says a proposal to end the war was sent to Pakistani negotiators, but President Trump calls Iranian negotiators disjointed.
5: And that's Fox's Madeline Rivera in D.C. Spirit Airlines ceasing all operations after bailout talks with the White House ended up breaking down.
7: Earlier, the company announced it was going out of business and ending its operations immediately. And the airline telling passengers not to even go to the airport, saying, quote, to our guests, all flights have been canceled and customer service is no longer available. Despite the company's efforts, the recent material increase in oil prices and other pressures on the business have significantly impacted Spirit's financial outlook with no additional funding available to the company. Spirit had no choice but to begin this wind down. And this morning's announcement could impact hundreds of thousands of travelers and reportedly some 17,000 employees.
5: And that's Fox's Chanley Painter. Throughout the month of May, some 9,000 flights and 60,000 potential passengers are now impacted in some way. A federal appeals court granting the state of Louisiana's request to reinstate a nationwide requirement that abortion pills be dispensed in person. The ruling representing a big victory for opponents of abortion pills and abortion rights, since it limits access by blocking people's ability to get mifepristone, one of two pills used in Medi-Cal abortions, through telehealth and by mail. 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
9: The price at the pump continues to climb for Ohioans as the statewide average for a gallon of unleaded entering today at $4.89, which is 98 cents higher when looking back a week. Some in the state are already paying $5 a gallon or more. Recently, some lawmakers have considered a proposal to suspend Ohio's gas tax for 3 months, but Governor Mike DeWine has already rejected those calls. The tax is 38.5 cents per gallon for gasoline and for diesel, 47 cents per gallon. The Ohio sales tax holiday won't run as long as last year's.
10: Governor Mike DeWine has announced that this year's state sales tax holiday will revert to a three-day format running from Friday, August 7th through Sunday, August 9th. The move is a steep reduction from last year's two-week tax reprieve. The exemption applies to clothing priced at $75 or less and school supplies capped at $20 per item. I'm Travis Laird.
9: Earlier this week, when the Cleveland Browns broke ground on their new stadium in Brook Park, NFL Commissioner Roger Goodell, who was on hand, said the NFL draft was a possible event that could return to the area in the future. This after Cleveland held the draft in 2021. Now, there are reports that Ohio's other NFL city could host the draft near the end of the decade.
11: It was in Pittsburgh this year, and Washington will be hosting the event next year. But a new report out from the Sports Business Journal says that Cincinnati has the inside track to host the NFL draft in 2029. The Cincinnati Sports Commission was in the Steel City to study last month's draft, which drew hundreds of thousands of football fans to the area. The NFL is yet to announce the site for the draft in 2028, but the Sports Business Journal says that Minneapolis is the favorite that year. Sources say the league could award both Minneapolis and Cincinnati their respective drafts in the coming months. I'm Ricky Uccino.
9: First round NBA playoffs, Cleveland Cavaliers fall 112-110 in overtime at the Toronto Raptors in Game 6. Game 7 Sunday night in Cleveland, set for 7:30. I'm Sean Gallagher.
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0: 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We thank them for sponsoring this hour of the show. All right. Well, we're going to take your calls regarding your home projects. I'm making a list that's keep bigger and bigger as we work through this show of things I want to add on some other calls. But we're going to take care of the folks that are calling right now. We got Jeanette. Jeanette, welcome.
1: Hi. How are you?
0: Hello. Doing fine.
1: Wonderful
0: thank
1: show.
0: You.
1: I love the last segment. To find gutter brush. Living in Massachusetts, and I don't know if they have a branch this far north.
0: You know, I think some Ace Hardware stores carry it, but I'll tell you what, if you just go online and order it, that's probably the easiest way to do it.
1: Oh, I wanted to have it installed.
0: Oh, well, you can have it installed. You just ship it to your house. And, you know, I mean, a gutter brush doesn't have folks that install it. It's so easy. Like a window cleaner, a landscaping person, a roofer, anybody that uses ladders can install the gutter brush. So, you know, I mean, certainly any handyman could, too.
1: Yeah, I'm not sure what width I would take. I don't know if gutters come in all the same.
0: They do. They do. The most common is the 5-inch. And if I'm not mistaken, they've got a feature on their website now. It really is so easy that they can. You put down your. You can go to their website. You look at the gutter brushes. They got videos how it works, how you install it. Literally, they just slide in. You don't even have to cut them. And then you can put in your address. They can tell you exactly how much you need and the size you need.
1: Oh, okay. Okay, so so just maybe a person that cleans gutters. I started out with they wanted it just to have them cleaned. But then I said, no, I'd really like to do the gutter brush, especially the dams, the ice dams.
0: Mm-hmm. Mm-hmm. Yeah, that's that's an added benefit too, because
1: I think when the
0: gutter brush was invented, they didn't know that, but it helps because they're black. They hold the energy from the sun, and you know, in the wintertime we have plenty of sun. You know, that keeps that brush warm, and it really has helped with ice damming. It's not the total solution for it, but it helps.
1: Right. Okay. Oh, and the lady before that was talking about the warm lights. I always buy warm lights, actually.
0: Yep.
1: I buy the pink ones sometimes. But I kept my regular little window Christmas candles, the ones that flicker, they have clear, and it's like an orange light.
0: Yes.
1: And I still have them up, and I put all the lights up. I watch TV. I have that light.
0: Yeah.
1: And then I have those lights going on with the orange light, and it's just so soothing and relaxing.
0: Well, I totally agree. And we got can lights in our house in different areas, and my wife and I, she likes bright white lights. I like subdued lights. And I got can lights. This is pretty cool, Jeanette. You can buy can lights now where you take out the old bulb, you screw in the new bulb, and there's even, you can change the brightness.
1: Oh.
0: And the warmness. There's a switch. And then you can even take it a step further and you can replace the switch as you walk into the room with a dimmer. So you can dim them, and you can make them softer. So I agree with you. I like that nice soft. And the candle idea is a great idea. So I'm glad Amy brought that up.
1: Okay, well, thank you so much. I always enjoy your show, and I always learn something. I had
0: thank
1: called once before about having oil in my my driveway, and you suggested something that gobbles up the oil.
0: Okay.
1: Over time.
0: Did a good job.
1: So, yeah.
0: Great.
1: All right, thank you so much for all the help you give to all of us.
0: You're quite welcome. Thank you, Jeanette. And Jim, welcome.
2: What?
0: Hey, Jim.
2: Let me get... Sorry, man.
0: Well, let's go to Mike. Mike, welcome.
3: Hello, Gary. Is that me?
0: That's you.
3: Hey, Gary, good morning. Two questions.
0: Morning.
3: Hey, I've got about a 1,200 square foot set of driveway that I want to use Deich coatings on. The product looks really good. The problem is I can't find a contractor here in Wisconsin who has any experience with it. Deich used to have a site on their website that would list their potential contractors. The big box stores, they say, yeah, we sell it to contractors, but we can't give out any information about who we sell it to. And I posted on Nextdoor. Nobody's answered. I just think up here, nobody's had experience with it. And, you know, given my experience with other projects, I want somebody who's used a product before.
0: Yeah.
3: Any suggestions? And I got a second question.
0: The only suggestion I got is call them and see if they have anybody. You know, it's just like I'm surprised they don't have a listing of people that could do that. I mean, I'll tell you what, the product itself is very, very easy to install. I mean, there's not a whole lot of magic to it. The magic, quite honestly, is just the prep work. And, you know, on their directions, it's pretty specific. Have you been to the website and looked at any of the videos at all? Or
3: Yes, I have at your suggestion. And I did call Deich directly, and they used to have a contractor line, but they don't anymore. And they told me that they can't give me information about, you know, what contractors in my area they've sold the product to.
0: Well, doggone it. I wonder why.
3: So
0: I don't have an answer for you.
3: Okay.
0: I really don't.
3: I think my driveway is textured concrete, sort of like a fake brick, you know, and like stamped. And then there was some kind of coating on it. I don't know what it is, but can the Deich product go over anything that might be there if it's prepped properly?
0: Well, that may be a catch. It can certainly go over a stamped concrete. One of the nice things about a coating product is it doesn't have to be flat, right? I mean, it can have some texture.
3: Right.
0: So that wouldn't be the problem. The sealant may be a problem. And the sealant that's usually used in a stamped concrete is usually a surface coat sealant that is usually reapplied every 3 to 5 years. So if that coating is still sealing that concrete, yeah, that might be a problem because you would have to you'd have to remove that. And the easiest way to remove it is to grind it, and you don't want to grind it because it's stamped. So that may be an issue.
3: So if not Deich, then what should I use over that? It's this has been down there for probably 30 years, and it's just starting to degrade a bit now and showing signs of wear. So whatever's there has lasted 30 years.
0: Wow. You've never sealed that in that time?
3: No. I've been here 10, and I haven't done anything to it.
0: Wow.
3: And like I said, it's just, you know, it's just showing signs that got to be something about it. It's not slightly. Hey, second question, Gary. Wet and forget. Will it take care of the moss that grows in between cracks on a slate deck, or is it more for algae where it's been great for me?
0: No, it's mildew, algae, fungus, lichen, moss. It will work all the same. Moss takes a little bit longer. But it would kill it, yes.
3: Okay, good. All right.
0: I got Jerry, one other question for you, Mike, because you've intrigued
3: me. Yeah.
0: When you have that stamped concrete and you take a garden hose and you get it wet or after it rains, what's it look like then?
3: Well, it looks better, but everything looks better when it's glossy, right?
0: Well, right. I'm not sure what you're asking. Point. That's my point. That's exactly my point. You're exactly right. So if you went back and you reapplied a sealer, that color will, even though it's gone now, since it's gloss, it will rejuvenate that color.
3: Hmm.
0: So when you wet a driveway, that's what it'll look like if it's sealed. And it's almost magical, right? I mean, people don't believe it. Now, there's
3: so
0: also
3: what
0: a point,
3: kind of sealer?
0: Yeah, so there is sealers that are specific for stamped and exposed aggregate concrete. So if you have in your area a company that specializes in concrete coatings and stuff like that, we've got one where I am. There's maybe 17 stores. They just sell sealers and concretes and things like that. I would go there. If you don't have that, I would send you to a website called Masonry Defender. And they have project-specific sealers. And you're looking for one for stamped concrete. And it would you can't put it on with a sprayer. You got to kind of got to roll it on. It's got to be a clean driveway. But that might be something to consider.
3: Gary, excellent suggestion, and I will call you in a few months and let you know how it turned out. Mike from Peterborough, Wisconsin.
0: Very good. Thanks, Mike. Take care. All right, we better take a break, and also we'll take more of your calls. It's 800-823-8255, and you're at home with Gary Sullivan.
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0: All right, back to work we go. 23 minutes after the top of the hour. And let me give you the phone number. We got a spot for you. It's 800-823-8255. Go ahead and grab a line, Danny Boy. We'll get you taken care of, and we'll have a chat. I did, if you missed the conversation with Amy Tobin about making your entryway more welcoming, Danny is uploading that now. It should be ready for you in probably about 10 minutes. And take a listen to a lot of really good basic ideas of making your home and things we don't think about, just like the lighting and the style of lighting on the outside of the house, whether it's the entry door, whether it's the outdoor living area, the back deck. And things have, you know, changed, but they've really changed really in the sport of lighting. And her thing is, like, I think she said, you don't want your coach lights to look like a gas station. You want them to look warm and inviting. That's a great way to put it. But anyway, that podcast,
1: I love that when she said that.
0: Yeah, that podcast will be available to you probably in about 10 minutes. It's uploading right now, and take a listen if you get a chance and you miss that conversation. Also, I wanted to remind you the Jaws sale. 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Wanted to pass that along. And there was something else I wanted to pass along, but I forget what it was. Oh, it was on the asbestos tile, and it's been about an hour. And the person was talking about whether, you know, can he do it himself? And it depends where you are. Told him to check with the state. And then I also talked to him about, he's talked about, well, I've read something, and it talks a lot about using a primer. And I said yes, but to be honest with you, it really depends whether you need a primer or you don't need a primer. So you might read up on that. If you're gluing it down, you need a primer. If you're not gluing it down and the tile's in pretty good shape, you probably don't need a primer. But read a little bit further on that before you just make a decision. Actually, you know, again, it really depends on whether it's gluing it down or like it's an LVT that clicks together or a laminate flooring that clicks together. And then really it's just a vapor barrier and no glue. And I'm kind of paraphrasing, but that's kind of the general instruction. So do a little more reading on that and find out what your state law is on doing it yourself and disposal. And, you know, take the precautions, close the, you know, plastic over the vents, plastic over the air return, tent the area, and then have at it. Make sure you wear a respirator, too. That's where it gets dangerous when the particles become airborne. All right, the phone lines are open. It's 800-823-8255. You're at home with Gary Sullivan.
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0: And we're taking your calls regarding a little home improvement. If you've got a question, feel free to join us. You're at home with Gary Sullivan. Our phone number is 800-823-8255. And usually a bunch of people call. And just remember, Danny's the only one answering the calls. Usually within about 10 rings, he can only answer one of those calls. So you can let it keep ringing. He will get to you. It just gets real busy
7: eventually,
0: sometimes.
7: Yes.
0: Right now, it's not busy, so grab the line. It's 800-823-8255. Let's go to Bob. Bob, welcome.
8: Hey, Gary. We've spoken before. I know you're an expert in a lot of stuff. How you doing?
0: Doing fine, thank you.
8: Got a tricky one here, and I know it's out of your territory. We have about 75-year-old sycamore trees and about 10-year-old Japanese lace leaf maples. And like your prior folks discussed, we had a nice warm-up. Everything popped out. And then we had a freeze. And those trees look awful right now. But I know they're going to survive, aren't they?
7: Yeah. Yeah, they will. You know, one of the things I've learned over the years, in fact, this is a great question. It is out of my territory, but it's a great question. It was something I experienced years ago. Not that many years ago, more like maybe 8 years ago. We had, where I live, I had a lace leaf maple. Gosh, it was a beautiful, beautiful maple. And it was like the middle of May, Bob, and it got down to 17 degrees, which was very, very, very unusual. And it was protected. It was up against the house. It was on the north side of the building. And it lost every one of its leaves. And checking into things, trees have a second set of leaves, which I never knew. And it it had a couple branches that were dead that never came back. They were small branches. But it, you know, it took pretty much half the summer, but it leafed out again. And it lasted, and I don't think it had anything to do with that particular frost, but it got to be about 25 years old when we lost it, and it was a beautiful tree. But it'll even if it leaves all its trees and or all its leaves, in most cases, it will re-leaf unless it's pretty distressed.
8: Well, Gary, I knew you would know. I spent a lot of time in Japan. And one year when a nursery was closing out, I bought about 50 Japanese lace leaf maples for $5 a piece.
7: Oh, my
8: gosh.
7: And
8: I went around and I planted them everywhere. This was 2013, and those things are doing great.
7: Yeah. They're a beautiful tree. They really are. We still miss ours. So,
8: and I'm okay with sycamores, right?
7: Yeah, I think at that age, the same thing. You may lose a branch or two. I mean, nothing's going to be perfect, but I think they'll survive. As long as the tree is in good health, it should push out another set of leaves it needed.
8: One last question. We have a nature reserve where we have the sycamore trees, and we're planting birdhouses on the trees, and we're putting a bolt to hold the birdhouses to the trees. Is that okay?
7: Yeah, I think that would be a pretty small, but I would check with an arborist. Don't take my word on that. I would think it would be fine, but I don't know. I'd check with an arborist. Yeah, just make a phone call.
8: Well, we like your show. Sure. It's a great show.
7: Very good. Thank you, Bob. Take care. All right. Harold, how in the world are you?
9: Hey, man. Roll Tide. I'm doing really well, Gary. How about you?
7: Doing fine. I was talking about you a couple weeks ago. We had an old port swing that was dripping rusty water. And I said,
9: oh, wow.
7: Harold said it's probably, I thought it was condensation. What do you think?
9: Okay. Well, it couldn't be Summer Classics if it was rusty. It had to be a competitor.
7: No, I don't know. I have no idea what kind it was. But anyway, not to bore you, but it was a tubular swing. And said, like, it's got rust water that's coming out of the weep hole, and I can't find out how in the world the water's getting in there.
9: It's condensation, Gary. We have the same issue. Every aluminum frame, we drill weep holes at the factory. Just condensation, even though it's welded up, moisture still finds its way in there. And that weep hole is there to drain that water out. It has to be at the lowest point.
7: Well, I had a caller call in and say, you're probably heating up the tube and it's cold and that's what it is. So anyway, all right, what's your question?
9: Exactly. Okay, I just got back from the High Point Furniture Market Thursday and I heard the conversation on wallpaper. And it's amazing how wallpaper has come back. And in showrooms there, I would see these bright, brilliant colors and patterns.
7: I think it's coming back.
9: From flowers, but I mean, big, you know, big decals, not decals, but big leaves and things of that nature, not the little small ones. It looks fantastic in certain environments. So, and hey, that stuff is sometimes $30 a yard. It's incredible how expensive that stuff is.
7: Oh, my gosh, really? You better like something big if you're going to look at it for a while.
9: Yes, sir. In our showroom, we did a

0: pictures of people where they blur out the head.
1: yeah, exactly. You know, I went, at Christmas time, I read something about if you've got children coming home and they're bringing boyfriends and girlfriends, on the family picture, put them on the end so you can crop them out if that relationship doesn't work. I thought that was great advice.
0: You always got to be careful.
1: Yeah. You get your cushions?
0: I did. And good. I got the got them all put up, and life's looking good. We're back in business.
1: Okay, buddy, listen, you keep Sue happy, and your life will be well. I think you know that from your years. Good talking to you, old friend.
0: I'm trying. After 50 years, I got to be there, got to be close.
1: I'm 33, so all right,
0: there
1: buddy.
0: You go.
1: Roll Tide.
0: All right, take care. All right, all right, let's go to Jim. Jim, welcome.
2: Hi, Gary. I got a quick question for you.
0: Okay.
2: They built me a pole barn, and instead of building a foundation, they put a bunch of stone, and they put a retaining wall on both sides. And I probably got 26 by 6 posts, and then there's like 2 by 6s on both sides to hold the stone in. What do I cover the ends of those 6x6 posts? I painted the flatboard that was on them, I painted the tops of the posts, but some of them are looking like they're rotting out.
0: So you think they're rotting from the ends? Is that what you're saying? It's getting water in there from the ends?
2: Where they're cut off from the top.
0: Uh-huh. Okay. And did you paint those or no?
2: They were painted, but it still looks like over 8-10 years, it looks like some of them are starting to rot a little bit. Is there something else, like a tar or something?
0: Well, there's a couple things. Are they pressure treated, you say?
2: They were.
0: Yeah. So there is a product, obviously 10 years you'd have to probably repaint anyway. Now, if that post is cracked from the sun, that's usually what they crack. And once you go in probably a quarter of an inch in pressure treated wood, it's no longer treated. So, you know, we got to really make sure that's sealed up, be it with paint, or you could use a tripolymer, which is a silicone tripolymer. You can do it with a trowel. You can do it with a brush. It's a rubberized polymer, basically. It's made by Geocell. It's Geocel, Geocell brushable sealant.
2: Okay. Does any of them have that?
0: I've seen it in, I think I've seen it in Home Depot. It may have been Lowe's. I go to both. I think Ace Hardware has it also. I know you can get it on Amazon. It's a real good flexible product. And it's, you know, it's almost like putting a thick, maple syrup on it.
2: Good. That'll harden it up a little bit. I mean,
0: yes, sir.
2: I think the water just sits on those 6x6 tops of those posts. And then
0: I've used it for lining gutters even, you know, where you get sags and it starts, you know, old gutters and cleaning it and putting the Geocell brushable sealant in there seals that up real nice.
2: Is that like a Flex Seal type stuff then?
0: Yeah. Flex Seal on steroids. How's that?
2: Yeah, good. All right, I'm going to look for that. I got to go to Home Depot Monday to pick up some flooring, so I'll look for it there.
0: Very good. Thank you much.
2: Thanks, Gary. Have a good day.
0: You do the same. Thank you. All right, Bob, you'll be up first. We're going to take a break. If you'd like to join Bob and me and Danny, do so. It's 800-823-8255. How about that? I got all the numbers. We'll continue at home with Gary Sullivan.
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0: 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It's very nicely labeled by Danny, and you'll find it right away. Take a good listen. A lot of good tips there. Rob, welcome.
4: Yes, good morning. I was wondering if you could help me. My daughter has a cement block garage with a flat roof to it, and it's made out of cement. And they use it as a patio, and it leaks. There's visible cracks in it. Is there anything that you would recommend to put on that roof to keep it from leaking? Or I was thinking about, there's a lot of companies these days that will cover, put like an epoxy on your garage floor. Could that be utilized up there?
0: Depends how big the cracks are and where the cracks are. What's underneath? Is it just a cement slab?
4: Yeah, on top of the garage, correct, yeah. Yes.
0: Do you know where it's leaking? Can you see the cracks?
4: It's got to be along the perimeter wall because, yeah, you know, it comes down through the wall.
0: Yeah, that's probably exactly where they are. I was going to say around the perimeter walls, or if you have, like, air conditioners up there or anything along those lines. There's usually flashing that's put up there. That might be checked. I don't think your epoxy floor coating is going to work. Obviously, if you can really pinpoint where it is, there's all kinds of caulkings and silicones and sealants that would work, but you got to know where you're putting it. You know, we were just talking about that brushable sealant. Right. It's clear, it's rubberized. If we know it's along the perimeter, even brushing that into that area, that may help, but it's always, you know, an advantage if you can pinpoint exactly where it is. There's also, and I be honest with you, I forget the name of it, Rob. I do remember it was made in Vancouver and probably still is, but they made, boy, it's going to drive me nuts that I can't remember that, but I haven't talked about it in 20 years. They make an outdoor, I'm going to say like a vinyl, and it can look like a deck. So it's kind of almost like a sheet vinyl product that is glued to concrete balconies and high rises in big cities. Because they too, if they crack, they drip on the one below, right?
4: Right.
0: And so, but just kind of maybe just work with some, be a wordsmith and work with Google and see if you can. I do remember it was made in Vancouver, and man, these people sold a lot of this particular product. And it was mainly sold to commercial buildings with balconies, hotels, businesses, etc. That would work. You would still probably use your Geosil or a sealant around the perimeter, because, you know, you're only going to be able to go so far. You might be able to go up on the wall. It's relatively flexible. But that's an option for you.
4: All right. I appreciate it. Thank you for your time.
0: All right. You're welcome. Thank you. Bye-bye. All right. And Jane, welcome.
7: Hi. I have a question about... Hello?
0: Yes.
7: Hello?
0: I have a question about
7: my blacktop.
0: Okay.
7: Can you hear me?
0: I can.
7: Great. I have a question about my blacktop. I had it slurry sealed about 2 years ago, and it left this black coating that would get all over your feet, and you'd bring it into the house like a powder. So if you put your fingers across the blacktop, they're just black with like a, you know, I don't know, tar-like, you know, coating on it. And now after 2 years, actually it started right away, it's just degrading so that I have just piles of sand-like black, you know, it's just peeling off somewhat. Not peeling, but it's like sand. So when you drive on it, it's just coming apart. What would you recommend doing? Having it coated again, or...
0: Well, no. I think you got a bigger problem than that. So... Who was this done by, a professional or a commercial asphalter?
7: No. Yeah, it was done by a professional asphalter, and they advertised, you know, just slurry coating it, and it would, because it's an old asphalt driveway.
0: That was my next question. How old is that driveway?
7: The driveway is old, although there's a part of it that's maybe 20 years old. The rest of it's probably, you know, 40. But it's underneath is not falling apart because where it's all peeled off or turned into sand and it's exposed, it's fine. But the whatever the slurry is at, it's just like black. I mean, I could run my hand just across an area and they'll just be black.
0: Yeah. So do you know, have you contacted the people that did that at all?
7: Yeah, and they said there's nothing they can do about it. It's just the way it is.
0: Well, in a way, I agree with that, but I'd like more information.
7: Yeah, I know. But, you know, they just said, you know, it's, that's just the way it is.
0: Well, it's not the way it is because really I can go to any blacktop driveway and run my hand across it. My fingers aren't going to be black. So there's something going on. It's probably oxidized. It's probably a coal tar base or a non-acrylic. Say they've changed a lot of sealants. So the reason I asked if it was commercial applicator or something, you know, they use different things on driveways versus parking lots and roads. And they've changed a lot. Like you can go to a hardware store now and you can get a asphalt driveway sealer that's going to last 10 years, before it's going to be faded. You can get it where it runs 2 years. And also if the driveway is that old, there's only so many layers of asphalt you can put on there before it just starts not holding it. And my guess is that's what's going on there. So I'd contact another asphalt person, see if they can grind that off, and see what you got at that point. I'm running out of time, as you can tell. If you can sit tight, I'll get you on the other side of the hour, and we'll continue with the call. You're at home with Gary Sullivan.

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4: Spirit Airlines shuts down. I'm Jack Callahan, Fox News. Ending operations effective immediately, according to a statement. The airline stranding thousands of passengers, but Transportation Secretary Sean Duffy says other carriers are stepping up to help.
5: American Airlines and Delta Airlines are offering across the board reduced fares on high volume Spirit routes. Allegiant is stepping up. They've also committed to freezing fare prices on routes that they have shared with Spirit Airlines.
4: The Trump administration had floated a $500 million bailout for the company in exchange for a stake in the airline, though the bailout deal could not be finalized with the airline's creditors. Louisiana Republican Senator John Kennedy telling Fox News.
6: The federal government's got no business trying to run an airline. We can't even deliver the mail when the stuff has an address right there on the front. That's for Enterprise.
4: Spirit Airlines assets will be liquidated through the bankruptcy court. The Pentagon announcing plans to draw down thousands of U.S. troops in Germany, as Fox's Lisa Lucero reports.
7: Pentagon spokesman Sean Parnell says the U.S. will withdraw about 5,000 troops from Germany, or about 14% of those stationed in the country, in the next 6 to 12 months. Earlier this week, President Trump had threatened to withdraw some troops from Germany, a NATO ally, after Chancellor Friedrich Merz said the U.S. was being humiliated by the Iranian leadership. The U.S. has several major military facilities in Germany, including the headquarters for U.S. European Command and U.S. Africa Command, Ramstein Air Base, and Landstuhl Regional Medical Center, the largest American hospital outside the United States. Lisa Lucera, Fox News.
4: A spokesperson for NATO says they are working with the U.S. to understand the details of the decision on force posture in Germany and how it will impact Europe's defenses. 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
8: My name is Christine.
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11: Just before midnight on Saturday, February 19th, 2005, Danielle Imbeau and her friend Richard Petrone left a crowded Philadelphia bar. 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

0: Broadcasting live from Denver, Colorado. Hey, you've tuned into The Weekend with Michael Brown. Glad to have you joining the program today. You know, we have rules of engagement. The easiest rule to remember is if you want to tell me anything or ask me anything, a TMA or an AMA, the number on your message app is very simple, 33103, 33103, keyword Mike or Michael, and just tell me anything or ask me anything. And then I always ask you every week, and I appreciate everybody that does this, to go follow me on social media. You can follow me on X, Facebook, Instagram, and it's all pretty much the same. Just look for at Michael D. Brown. X is actually just that, at Michael D. Brown. So go follow me on X, Facebook, and Instagram, particularly on X, formerly Twitter, because that's where I have the most fun and usually cause the most trouble. I want to talk about the story of a preventable death. This death could have absolutely been prevented, but, well, politics killed it. Spirit Airlines is gone. Now, full disclosure, I don't want anybody to think different. I've never flown Spirit Airlines in my life, never planned to, never wanted to. I have from the first time that I moved to Denver back in the 90s and started doing a lot of consulting work and flying around and doing everything, I became a prostitute, a whore for United Airlines. Denver is one of United's hubs. And so I, you know, reached the status of global services at one point. I've since lost that because I don't fly that much anymore. But I was flying 200, 250,000 miles a year. And so it was pretty nice to always have the upgrades and to be able to fly first or business class. And so now that I still, I probably still have close to, well, I know I've got more than a million, but I'm probably close to 2 million miles banked in my Mileage Plus program, in my frequent flyer program. So I freely admit that the death of Spirit Airlines does not affect me. It does, however, bug me. So this morning, early Saturday, May 2nd, a yellow banner replaced the booking page on the website of Spirit Airlines. Four words, just four words, winding down all operations. I found that interesting. No last flight. Not a farewell tour, you know, no last flight landing somewhere and the plane, you know, taxiing to the gate with the fire engines, you know, squirting water all over it. Just that kind of joke of last one out, turn off the lights. And that's what happened. Just lights out. About 17,000 jobs gone, just erased. 30 plus smaller airports abandoned. And millions of travelers who depended on these ultra-low fares are now left scrambling. This did not have to happen. And that's what makes the story so infuriating and I think so important. There was a deal that could have saved Spirit Airlines. Does it make any difference whether you care about Spirit Airlines or not? You need to understand the deal that could have saved it and the politics that killed it. Yeah. Politics killed it. Well, I could make some really awful joke here about Democrats and abortion and Democrats and the cult of death, but you know, I won't do that. I'll let you make up your own jokes. Back in 2022, 4 years ago, JetBlue, another one of these low-cost airlines, although I'm not really sure that any airline right now is low-cost, offered $3.8 billion in cash to acquire Spirit Airlines. That was a lifeline. Now, Spirit in 22 was already struggling. They were hemorrhaging passengers post-pandemic. They were dealing with a Pratt & Whitney engine recall. They were facing surging labor costs. And JetBlue saw it. Sure, it was opportunistic, but they saw an opportunity, and they offered a price that Spirit shareholders, the labor unions, and even the airline's own management embraced. That combined airline, Spirit Airlines and JetBlue, would have controlled, are you ready for this? About 9% of the domestic market. Just 9%. Now, the big four, United, Delta, American, Southwest, they already command approximately 80% of all air travel. 9% is not a monopoly. 9%, actually, in my opinion, is the opposite of a monopoly. It's a challenger just trying to survive in one of the most difficult industries that exists in the, on the, well, not just on, in the United States. I think it's one of the most difficult industries in the entire world. But Senator Elizabeth Warren, Pocahontas, the woman that claims to be a Cherokee Indian, something that I can legitimately claim to be part, but she cannot. So Elizabeth Warren, the progressive, anti-corporate, anti-American, anti-everything senator from Massachusetts, she had other ideas. In September 2022, she wrote directly to then-Secretary of Transportation, old Pete Buttigieg. Remember Pete? And she invoked a rarely used authority from the 1950s. She demanded, one senator, demanded that the Department of Transportation block the deal in the public interest. One senator. Now, her argument was straightforward, and on the surface, it might even sound reasonable. The argument goes that consolidation was already strangling competition, and eliminating Spirit Airlines, the nation's, in 2022 at least, the nation's premier ultra-low-cost carrier, would end up costing passengers or consumers an estimated $1 billion a year in higher fares. What I find funny about that, when I put that in my notes, what do you think the increase in the cost of jet fuel is costing every airline passenger today? Let me just add a footnote right here to my notes. The chairman and CEO of Delta Airlines has come out, this article was in the Wall Street Journal in the past week, in which he said, yeah, these higher jet fuel prices are costing us, and we're building that into our fare structure, and I don't see us backing off from that, even if the price of Jet A begins to drop down. In other words, he said the quiet part out loud. Delta Airlines. Hey, Elizabeth Warren, what about that? Delta Airlines, the CEO, is pretty much admitting that even though the cost of jet fuel is the direct cause of Delta, for example, increasing their ticket prices, he's also said when those prices come down for jet fuel, we're not going to change our price structure because we could use that extra profit margin. And people, you know, he understands people that need to fly will fly. Yeah, they'll be more price sensitive and they'll shop. He doesn't care. He doesn't care at all. He's going to continue to keep those prices up, and he's just going to absorb those. So back to Pete Buttigieg. Warren pressured Pete Buttigieg. And then the Biden Department of Justice, joined by eight states, they sued to block the merger in March of 2023. In January of 2024, a federal district judge by the name of William Young sided with the government, ruling that the merger would, quote, substantially lessen competition and would, quote, do violence to the core principle of antitrust law. So JetBlue said, we're not going to appeal this. We're not going to fight this. And JetBlue just walked away. So there was Spirit Airlines, left alone, wounded, and bleeding. And here we are today. It's the Weekend with Michael Brown. Text line's always open, 33103. Do me a favor and go subscribe to the podcast. On your podcast app, simply search for this podcast, The Situation with Michael Brown. The Situation with Michael Brown. Hit that subscribe button. Leave a 5-star review. And I ask you to do that because that helps, you know, the more reviews we have, good reviews, the higher we get in the algorithm so more people can find the podcast. 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I'll be right back.
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0: 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You can text me anytime. It's open 24 hours a day, and I check it at least two or three times a day. Now, sometimes on the weekend, I don't check it quite that often, but anytime you text me, you can rest assured that, I mean, sometimes you get this automated message back that says, and it should tell you something to the effect that we read every text message, and I can promise you that we actually do read every single text message that comes in. So this whole death spiral, Spirit Airlines, from the moment that judge ruled that it would do violence to the core principle of antitrust laws and that it would reduce competition. Well, what do you think's happened today? What's happened? Before I get back into my notes, I just want you to think, if you've heard any news at all today, every carrier out there, Delta, American, United, Southwest, JetBlue, they are all scrambling to do what? To try to accommodate the Spirit Airline passengers who have been left stranded or maybe have tickets, you know, for some time in the future. Why? Because they're all trying to capture those passengers. They're all trying to capture the passengers. But the death spiral began in January of 2024. And from that moment forward, Spirit's path was a slow motion funeral. Oh, it wasn't a New Orleans funeral. There were no, you know, bands and there were no trumpets and there were no horns or anything else. It was just a slow motion funeral. And immediately, Spirit began shedding routes. They abandoned almost 90% of all their routes between 2024 and 2025. And here's where Elizabeth Warren's math begins to collapse on itself. There was a Business Insider analyst of Cirium Aviation Data that found that on those 90 abandoned routes, airfares rose, increased an average of 14%, which calculates out to about $19 a ticket. On some routes, the fares didn't just tick up, they exploded. Take Oakland to Newark, which I just kind of find funny. Who wants to fly from Oakland to Newark? Why would you do that? Two of the worst places on the planet. But anyway, I digress. Those fares exploded from $135 to $288. Fort Myers, Florida, San Juan, Puerto Rico, jumped from $92 to $219. That's a 140% increase, Senator Warren. Kansas City to Newark surged more than 60%. Now, that's not a study from, you know, some think tank. That's what happened when Spirit walked out the door. A CBS News analysis, not exactly a right-wing or a pro-airline group, confirmed the pattern even more starkly. When Spirit exited a route entirely, fares jumped an average of 23%. Passenger volume dropped 20%. Fewer seats, higher prices. Oh, wait a minute. That sounds like economics 101. Fewer choices, too. Exactly what Senator Warren claimed she was trying to prevent is exactly what her political intervention caused. Now we have the Spirit effect, but it's in reverse. This is the economic reality that progressive Democrats, and in particular someone as stupid as Senator Elizabeth Warren, either doesn't understand or, quite frankly, in my opinion, chooses to ignore, because her ideology overrides the basic laws of economics. The airline industry has long documented what economists call the Spirit effect. When an ultra-low-cost carrier enters any market, every airline on that route drops its fares. Not just Spirit, but Delta, United, American, because they have to compete. Research has estimated that low-cost carriers like Southwest have over time saved Americans about $68 billion over the past 20 years. Spirit Airlines was doing exactly the same thing, not because they were fancy, not by winning customer service awards, but simply by existing. And by their mere existence, they were forcing everybody else to fight for the budget traveler's dollar. And that would be particularly true if Spirit and United were competing head-to-head on a route, say, out of Denver International Airport. Let's say it was a route from here to, I don't know, Chicago. Two hubs of United Airlines. Well, you might find that if Spirit flew from Denver to Chicago, I'm just making these numbers out of my butt. If Spirit flew from Denver to Chicago at 8.05 a.m. and United had a flight at 8.05 a.m., that might be the cheapest route that you could jump on for United flying from one hub to another. Why? Because spirit was there. And for a traveler who, not maybe a business traveler, but someone who's just looking at, hey, I want to get from Denver to Chicago on Tuesday, and oh, this 8 o'clock flight, oh, I can fly on Spirit for, you know, $95. United the rest of the time is $200. Oh, I think I'll just fly Spirit that one time for $95. When Spirit dies, that downward competitive pressure dies with it. And the big four airlines, the very airlines that Warren claimed that she was protecting consumers from, they're the ones who benefit the most. So Spirit filed for Chapter 11 bankruptcy in November of 2024. By January of 2025, it was cutting another 200 jobs. The pilots, many pilots had already been furloughed. Flight attendants had been sent home. The airline was selling planes out of its own fleet to try to raise money. Then came one last desperate attempt at salvation. A $500 million federal rescue loan proposed by the Trump administration. That would have given the government, the United States government, equity warrants in the airline in exchange for keeping it alive. The deal collapsed. Now, let me just address that deal for just a moment. I hate to see Spirit Airlines die, but I also understand that sometimes the destruction that's caused by basic economics is a good thing. I don't believe that the government stepping in, even with a loan, even where the government gets paid back its money, is always necessarily a good thing. And I don't think that this $500 million federal rescue loan proposed by the Trump administration is exactly something that I could jump on board with. But it doesn't make any difference because the deal collapsed. Creditors, by just this past Thursday, they were already writing Spirit's board urging them to simply shut down. And so by 3 o'clock this morning, it was over. Over. And now I want to talk about, when we get back, the arrogance of a Biden win. It's absolutely absurd. It's the Weekend with Michael Brown. Text any message or question to 33103, keyword Mike or Michael. I'll be right back.
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Welcome back to the Weekend with Michael Brown. Glad to have you with me. I appreciate you tuning in. 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KOA. It's at 850 AM, 94.1 FM, and then hit that as a preset. And then you can listen to the Situation with Michael Brown that we do Monday through Friday on KOA from 9 to noon Mountain Time. And you can stream us, and I think you'd enjoy the program because we talk about a lot of the same things. We have a lot of fun, and I mean, it's serious stuff, but we have fun doing it too. I mean, the news is pretty easy to make fun of while at the same time talking about it seriously. So go set that preset, KOA Radio, 850 AM, 94.1 FM, on your iHeart app, and then 9 to noon Mountain Time. We're talking about Spirit Airlines, and I was going to say befuddled, but that's not the right word. I'm amused and saddened at the same time by the arrogance about this so-called Biden win. So 3 o'clock this morning, boom, Spirit Airlines website. Sorry, it's like out of order. And yet, and I think this is almost beyond belief, Senator Warren, upon Spirit Airlines' collapse and demise, reportedly called that a win for airline passengers. A win. How about the 14,000 people receiving termination notices? How about the 30-plus airports that lost air service? How about the millions of people, of travelers, who could only afford to fly because Spirit Airlines was out there? They're now priced out of the skies once again. And that's before you count the ripple effect. The caterers, the fuel crews, the baggage handlers, the gate agents, the hotel workers, the rental car agents, in all of those 70 cities that Spirit Airlines served. Every airline job supports 3 more jobs in the surrounding economy, in the periphery. Now, there is another side of the argument, and I want to present it to you, but I don't think it wins out. The antitrust argument wasn't just entirely made up. Judge Young's ruling was grounded in true legal precedent. Now, the Department of Justice under the Biden administration argued with some legitimate basis that JetBlue had a documented history of raising fares after entering markets through its Northeast Alliance with American Airlines, the same alliance that had already been struck down on antitrust grounds. So the concern was that JetBlue wasn't really a scrappy competitor. It was trying to position itself as a premium carrier that would eliminate Spirit's ultra-low-cost model, and then JetBlue would replace that with something more expensive. And there are some economists who genuinely believe the merger was more about JetBlue eliminating a competitor than about saving one. But even granting all of that argument, even accepting... I have a hard time getting this out without laughing. But even if you accept the sincerity of Warren's concerns, despite how misguided and frankly how stupid they might be, do you think Elizabeth Warren really truly cares about someone who's wearing their pajamas and boarding a Spirit Airlines flight? You would never find Elizabeth Warren on a Spirit Airlines flight to save your life, right? But if you accept her concern, the fundamental question still is out there. What's the alternative? If you block the merger and Spirit collapses anyway, you haven't saved competition. You have destroyed competition. The correct move, if the Department of Justice truly

0: Or you hadn't taken the family anywhere on a vacation, and maybe you thought going from Newark to Oakland was a great thing to do, and that was the cheapest flight you could find, so it made it affordable for you. I care about that. I don't care about Spirit itself. Warren's brand of Marxist progressivism simply holds that big corporations are inherently predatory, that mergers are inherently dangerous, and that the government, who always has the right intentions, can manage the market better than the people who both live and work in those markets. But guess what? Markets are brutally indifferent to good intentions. Spirit is dead not because capitalism failed. Spirit is dead because a senator decided that she knew better than the market, so she pulled the emergency brake on the deal that could have sustained the airline. And then she sat in her nice little condo or her flat in Boston or wherever she lives from a safe distance as 17,000 people lost their livelihoods. As the family that couldn't otherwise afford a vacation is now stuck with a worthless ticket. Or the family that was really trying this morning to get to grandma's funeral can't do it. Do you honestly believe, if you honestly do believe that Elizabeth Warren cares about those people, you send me a text message right now, 33103, keyword MicroMichael, and you convince me that Elizabeth Warren cares about that. Elizabeth Warren only cares about her ideology. And she only cares about the useful idiots that buy into that ideology. And so now she can stand up and say, yeah, well, I prevented, you know, fares from going up. Yeah, you cost 17,000 jobs. You prevented people from maybe taking a vacation that they couldn't otherwise take. And you intervened. And I don't know, maybe Spirit could have lasted another 6 months. Maybe Spirit could have found another benefactor. Maybe Spirit could have changed their pricing structure just a little bit, still attracted a, you know, a ultra-low-cost passenger, and maybe have survived to fight another day. But we don't know, because Elizabeth Warren killed Spirit Airlines at 3 o'clock this morning. The consumers she claimed to protect are now paying approximately 23% more for the exact same flights on the same routes. The airports that she ignored are now losing service entirely. And Senator Warren is apparently calling that a win. She did so on CBS News. In my years of dealing with very real crises, the kind where decisions made in Washington have consequences that are measured in lives and likelihoods, I learned one brutal truth. Deadly indifference. Oh, it just happens to be the name of my book. Deadly indifference is not always a matter of doing nothing. Sometimes it's a matter of doing exactly the wrong thing with complete confidence and refusing to own the wreckage that you have left behind. Spirit Airlines is the wreckage, and somebody ought to be held accountable. It's the Weekend with Michael Brown. Text lines always open, 33103. Hang tight. I'll be right back.
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6: Welcome back to Weekend with Michael Brown. If you were flying on Spirit Airlines this weekend, my deepest sympathies. This is really a great study in how, I want you to think about the timeline of this. So we go back to 2022. Spirit understands that they're having a little bit of difficulties. So, you know, they start having these talks. JetBlue sees what's happening. I mean, all these airlines understand. I mean, they've got all the data points of everybody else. I mean, yes, there's proprietary information that they don't have, but they understand the basic airline industry. They understand. They see what their competitors are doing. They see the rate structures. They see everything. And so they start talking to JetBlue. JetBlue sees an opportunity to gain, you know, not just equipment, but some routes, gain some passengers, some, you know, ultra-low-cost passengers. They see the opportunity. They start talking about a merger. The Department of Justice and the Biden administration, at the request of a Democrat senator from all places, Massachusetts, an anti-capitalist, an anti-free market individual, writes a letter to the Secretary of Transportation and gets the deal, or at least she starts the motion to get the deal killed, because Pete Buttigieg, then Secretary of Transportation, goes to the Department of Justice in the Biden administration and convinces them to try to block the merger. So they go to federal court and they get a federal judge, of course, to block it because, oh, it's going to increase prices. It's going to reduce competition. The combined Spirit and JetBlue would have had 9% the big four would have still had 80%. I hardly see how that's harmful. But yet, here's an example of politics driven by a Marxist progressive ideology interfering in the free markets. And now passengers stranded, pilots are stranded. I mean, they just can't get in the jet in the Spirit airline and fly back to their home base. So they got to find a jump seat somewhere, or they have to buy a ticket. They got to find something. And all the airlines indeed are cooperating. Meanwhile, this morning on MS Now, or MS, who cares, what used to be MSNBC.
2: This morning, Spirit Airlines announced it's going out of business after 34 years. All flights have been canceled, and now thousands of employees are suddenly out of work. Last week...
6: Hey, Senator Warren, did you hear that? Thousands are out of work.
2: The Trump administration proposed a $500 million taxpayer bailout that reportedly would have given the government up to a 90% stake in the company. Yesterday, President Trump said his administration had made its final proposal. Ultimately, no deal could be reached. With us now, MS Now, senior reporter Josh Einiger. Josh, thank you very much for being here. So, Spirit Airlines is out of business after 34 years. What's next for passengers, but also for the employees?
7: Well, it's a great question, Jonathan. Thousands of employees are now out of work. Tens of thousands of passengers who have tickets booked in the future. You know, the industry has come out saying it's going to protect both groups. Employees are going to have the opportunity to interview on a preferential basis at other carriers. The union representing flight attendants told me yesterday that they've been told that their paychecks, this current payroll run, is going to continue even in liquidation. So they will supposedly be paid in their next paycheck. In terms of passengers, they're going to be getting refunds, according to Spirit. And then airlines have said, the major airlines have said, they're going to protect pricing for people if they can show that they had a Spirit ticket. But obviously, Jonathan, this is going to invariably lead to higher fares, less
6: What? You mean the progressive left? The same progressive left that said we got to block this merger because it's going to lead to higher airfares, and now the same progressive left cabal is telling us that the death of Spirit Airlines is going to lead to higher airfares? Wow. Never did they agree on the same outcome, but for different reasons than right there. Government intervention in the free market never really worked. And Elizabeth Warren, who was so afraid that, increases in fares and job losses and everything were going to occur, we were going to create this giant monopoly between JetBlue and Spirit Airlines. What an idiot.
7: Competition and also less pressure to keep fares low. That was the Spirit effect.
6: The Spirit effect was to keep some prices on routes low, and it catered to a particular group of passengers that might not otherwise travel because they can't afford the legacy carriers, American, United, Delta, and Southwest. But they could afford a Spirit ticket. Wow. Senator Warren, what do you say to them?
7: It was pretty well documented. Wherever Spirit competed, fares dropped.
2: Josh, can you talk about briefly the impact of jet fuel prices on the demise of Spirit Airlines?
7: So the blame game is started overnight, Jonathan. I mean, the Trump administration.
6: Let's listen closely. I've given you a pretty airtight case about the primary reason. You're seeing a death certificate, not to be too macabre here. But the death certificate rarely lists just one thing. There's always, comorbidities. You know, you have age, and maybe you, because of something else, you fall, you end up developing pneumonia. There's usually about three or four things on a death certificate. Well, the same is true with the death certificate for an airline.
7: The blame game is started overnight, Jonathan. I mean, the Trump administration very, very quickly came out blasting their predecessors for blocking a merger between JetBlue and Spirit that set the table. And there's obviously some validity to that on a nonpartisan basis that led down this path. But this is the graph that really tells the story of where Spirit is. This is from S&P Global Energy that came out overnight going back to April of 24. And you could see what happened when the war started and the Strait of Hormuz was blockaded to jet fuel prices. This is a company that was in bankruptcy, had a plan to emerge from bankruptcy, but had very little liquidity and was it was impossible, obviously, for them to bridge that gap and cover those new jet fuel prices. And so, you know, this is the war with Iran. Spirit's own statement overnight blaming the rise in jet fuel prices for their ultimate demise.
6: Interesting. No conversation about the merger with JetBlue and how that might have given them the cushion to survive. Yes, they would have been subsumed. They would have been, you know, taken into the JetBlue and probably kept, you know, all the planes would have been retrofitted into the JetBlue insignia and everything. But they would have survived. So the number of planes in the air would have stayed the same. The passengers would still be there. The prices may have gone up a little bit or not. Nobody really knows until the market reacts to the takeover. But no, let's just blame Trump instead. And let's just blame the war in Iraq and let's blame in Iran and let's blame the rising jet fuel prices. Well, if the rising jet fuel prices is the cause of the demise of Spirit Airlines, I would expect all the other airlines to pretty much stop flying anytime now. That's how illogical this government intervention by Senator Warren is. So RIP Spirit Airlines, and RIP the progressive ideology of the Democrats. It's The Weekend with Michael Brown. Hang tight. We'll be right back.
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11: some discussions. I'm Paul Stevens, Fox News. Talks between the U.S. and Iran continuing. This as oil tankers remain backed up in the Strait of Hormuz amid the ongoing U.S. blockade.
12: The three-week-old blockade during the ceasefire continues. U.S. Military Central Command says 45 vessels have been turned away. Others remain pierside in Iran or at anchor. But over 150 other tankers remain stuck in the Gulf, helping drive gas prices back home to four-year highs. Fertilizer shipments also stymied hurting farmers. Following a briefing of new military options by the CENTCOM commander, President Trump says the pain back home will be worth it for the payoff.
13: We're in a war because I think you would agree we cannot let lunatics have a nuclear weapon.
12: Now, the Center for Human Rights in Iran says at least 22 political prisoners, including 10 detained during the January protests, have been executed.
11: Fox's Lucas Tomlinson in Dubai. Among those executed, a 21-year-old karate champion whose fast-track trial reportedly relied on a confession extracted under torture. Spirit Airlines is ceasing operations, we should say, after bailout talks collapsed, leaving thousands without work and would-be passengers scrambling for transportation. Transportation Secretary Sean Duffy at Newark Liberty International Airport says other airlines are stepping in by offering reduced fares.
14: American Airlines and Delta Airlines are offering across the board reduced fares on high volume Spirit routes. Allegiant is stepping up. They've also committed to freezing fare prices on routes that they have shared with Spirit Airlines.
11: And Spirit says sharp increases in oil prices and other business pressures push the low-cost carrier over the edge. Federal appeals court grants a request from the state of Louisiana to reinstate a nationwide requirement that abortion pills be dispensed in person. America's listening to Fox News.
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17: White victim, female, pretty, wealthy.
16: A white woman's murder shocks the city. A black man from the projects comes forward with information about the case.
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16: But out of nowhere, he goes from star witness to prime suspect.
18: 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They turn on him.
16: The system is hungry for a conviction. Lee Harris is sentenced to 90 years.
19: I get 90 years for killing somebody I have never seen.
16: Behind bars, Lee finds an unlikely ally in his cellie, Robert. The pair are like chalk and cheese. There's no way their paths would ever cross on the outside. But as a fellow inmate, Robert sees through the lies and vows to do the unthinkable. Clear Lee's name.
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0: Broadcasting live from Denver, Colorado, you've tuned into The Weekend with Michael Brown. Glad to have you joining the program today. We have rules of engagement. 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On your message app, 33103, use a keyword, Mike or Michael, and you can tell me anything or ask me anything. And then I'd ask you to go follow me on social media, because I frankly have a lot of fun on social media, and I use a lot of social media for show prep. I'm most active on X. That's at Michael D. Brown, at Michael D. Brown. And you'll find the same thing over on Facebook and Instagram. Those are both at Michael D. Brown or some version thereof. But you'll find me. So the Supreme Court, 6-3, struck down Louisiana's 2024 congressional map that created a second majority black district. The majority effectively rewrote the standards for Section 2 of the Voting Rights Act claims, making future challenges dramatically harder to win. Justice Kagan, in her dissent, said it without the usual diplomatic cushion, that Section 2 of the Voting Rights Act is now just functionally dead letter. Now, this case has a really tortured history. Louisiana's 2022 congressional map had a one majority black district in a state where black voters are roughly a third of the population. So black voters as a group sued under Section 2 of the Voting Rights Act. The district court, the trial court, and the Fifth Circuit, which oversees Louisiana, agreed that the 2022 map probably violated Section 2. Louisiana was then told by the Fifth Circuit, draw a new map with a second majority black district, and if you don't do that, we're going to draw one for you. So Louisiana complied. They drew the 2024 map. They created the second district. Cleo Fields won a congressional seat. Then a separate group of non-African-American voters sued, and their argument was that the map itself was unconstitutional racial gerrymandering under the 14th Amendment and the Equal Protection Clause. So this is the legal trap that Louisiana walked into. They're being punished for doing what the courts told them to do. Now, the majority in the Supreme Court technically did not overturn Section 2. I think they did something arguably more effective. The majority in the Supreme Court, 6-3 decision, gutted the test to enforce Section 2 of the Voting Rights Act. The operative framework has been something called the Gingles test that has been around since 1986. There are three preconditions, then a totality of circumstances analysis. And Alito took each step and he just tightened screws a little bit. So let's walk through three preconditions. Compactness. By that I mean these districts, these congressional districts, need to be compact. You've seen districts like and it's probably not a fair comparison, but there's the 6th Congressional District in Oklahoma. I'm familiar with that one simply because I ran for Congress in that district like a thousand years ago. But that district runs all the way in the far west of the Oklahoma Panhandle, covers almost all of western Oklahoma. And then, because they needed some black voters in that district, they took a little strip down through Oklahoma City and up through black neighborhoods in Oklahoma City. It's not really compact. In Louisiana's case, this requirement of compactness meant protecting incumbents like, well, Speaker Mike Johnston. The black voter plaintiffs didn't provide such a map. They didn't do that at all. So, boom, strike one. Preconditions 2 and 3, racial block voting. And I think this is the killer move. The plaintiffs must now show that racial block voting cannot be explained by partisan affiliation. Now, in a state like Louisiana, where race and party are highly correlated, that's almost impossible. If you are black in Louisiana, you are more likely than not to be a Democrat. And the corollary to that, or the opposite of that really is, that if you are white in Louisiana, you're more likely than not to probably be a Republican voter. The majority explicitly in a Supreme Court case invokes a case from 2019, Rucho versus Common Cause. That's the partisan gerrymandering case, saying that the states can gerrymander for party advantage. And if racial bloc voting is just a proxy for partisan voting, then that doesn't count under Section 2 of the Voting Rights Act. That gets us to a totality step. You must now focus on evidence of present-day intentional racial discrimination, not historical patterns. And Justice Alito quotes a case called Shelby County versus Holder very approvingly. Things have changed dramatically since 1965. You think about the Voting Rights Act of 1964. That was because in response to the Democrats' imposition of Jim Crow laws, which we hear about all the time, right? Oh, this is Jim Crow 2.0. Well, there were true Jim Crow laws as late as 1964 that legally, although unconstitutionally, we later determined, but would legally prevent blacks from voting. They would put up all sorts of hurdles. Now, I'm not talking about a hurdle like, oh my gosh, you've actually got to show a photo ID, but true things like a poll tax, or, you know, you have to take a test. Can you pass this test? If you can't pass the test, you can't vote. I mean, true Jim Crow laws. So the Voting Rights Act of 1964 gets passed in 1965. And since then, we've had an explosion of knocking down all of these barriers to voting. There is not a black person in this country who can legitimately claim that they are prohibited from voting. We have so many examples of how that has worked in the real world. I want to give you an example. This is from Congressman Wesley Hunt. Wesley Hunt is a Republican congressman from Texas. And he just gave the perfect response about, oh my gosh, we won't have black congressmen anymore because of what the Supreme Court said. He's not buying the argument.
1: There's been a lot of talk how there won't be any black Republican members in the new term. What do you make of that?
2: Nothing. I don't understand how that's relevant.
1: But is there a problem with like recruitment? Or
2: I don't think it's a problem with anything. I'm not here because I'm black. I am here because I'm qualified representative for Congressional District 38, and the American people choose who they want to choose. Yeah. And the one thing I don't want to get into is this game of race bait all day, every day.
0: Amen. He's spot on here.
2: If there's four, if there's 10, if there's none, what we are talking about is who is the best person that is best qualified to fill a seat regardless of the way that they look.
0: Now, I want you to hear, he's about to describe, here's a black congressman who is going to describe his constituents.
2: And I tell people this all the time till I am blue in the face. I represent a white majority district that President Trump would have won by over 20 points, and I won by 25 points the last time I ran. I'm being judged not by the color of my skin, but by the content of my character. I don't care how many black people are here. I want the most qualified people that are here.
0: Boom. Wow. Here is a black congressman in Texas representing a majority white congressional district. And he's saying publicly, I got elected because I was the most qualified. Question for you before we take a break. Isn't that precisely what we really want? The most qualified? Well, that's what the Supreme Court is saying we should be doing. It's The Weekend with Michael Brown. Text lines open 33103. Keyword Mike or Michael. I'll be right back.
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0: 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The Situation with Michael Brown. 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And then once you hit subscribe, that will download all 5 days of the week of the weekday program in addition to the weekend program, so you get all 6 days of my broadcast. So be sure and go subscribe to the podcast, The Situation with Michael Brown. So in this 6-3 Supreme Court decision, Justice Alito, who wrote the opinion, basically said the rules that govern virtually every future Voting Rights Act case will now be governed by this new framework. And now, if you're going to sue claiming that you are racially gerrymandering, you're going to have to prove that your case is really about race, not just partisan politics. And in the modern South, where race and party affiliation are tightly correlated, that distinction is almost impossible to make. Republicans vote one way and Democrats vote another way. And black voters overwhelmingly vote Democrat. So is that racial block voting, or is it just partisanship? Alito says you have to prove it's race, not party. And if you can't prove it's race, then Section 2 of the Voting Rights Act does not save you. Justice Kagan read the 48-page dissent from the bench, which is a rare signal of a, you know, she really disagrees with the majority. She said the majority had rendered the Voting Rights Act, and I'm quoting here, all but a dead letter. She pointed out that Congress specifically amended Section 2 back in 1982 to remove the intentional discrimination requirement, precisely to make these cases winnable, and the court just put it back in. Now, here's where the debate gets interesting, because there's a legitimate argument on the other side. The left's saying this: this guts minority representation. And on its face, that sounds compelling. But there's a problem with that argument. The 2024 map that was struck down, the remedial map adopted in Louisiana, was also challenged as racial gerrymandering against non-black voters. And the Equal Protection Clause does not have a racial exception. The Equal Protection Clause is saying we need to eventually reach a colorblind society where everyone is treated the same and you rise and fail on your own merits. And the law looks at everybody equally. We don't care what your skin color is. We don't care what your ethnicity is. We don't care what your so-called race is. You can't sort voters by race on one theory and then claim the Constitution forbids it on every other theory. If race-conscious districting is unconstitutional when it hurts minorities, it doesn't magically become constitutional when somebody calls it a remedy, a fix. And the deeper question, this is the question that Justices Thomas and Gorsuch raised in their concurrence, is whether this entire enterprise of mandatory majority-minority districts was ever what Congress intended. Justice Thomas called it a disastrous misadventure. And you might disagree, but I think that argument deserves to be heard. Because what we're left with is this. The Voting Rights Act still exists. Section 2 still exists. But the path to proving a violation is now narrower. Courts now have to separate race from party in states where they are kind of inseparable, before Section 2 can offer you any protection. That's the practical consequences that will play out in redistricting battles in every state in the 2030 cycle. Buckle up, because that one's sure to arise at some point. But where we're really left, and what I really want you to think about, if we continue to focus that everything is race, including how we draw congressional maps, that means we'll never get a rate. We will never escape focusing on race is how to make decisions. I really do want us to get to the point that Dr. Martin Luther King claimed that, you know, at some point he wants his children to grow up in a society where they are judged by the content of their character and not by the color of their skin. This is a major step toward that. And I quite frankly think that unless we start taking these steps, everyone will continue to use race as a measurement by which we divide ourselves. And I want us to stop doing that. Go back simply to Congressman Hunt, because I think what he said deserves to be heard again.
1: There's been a lot of talk how there won't be any black Republican members in the new term. What do you make of that?
2: Nothing. I don't understand how that's relevant.
1: Is there a problem with like recruitment?
2: I don't think it's a problem with anything. I'm not here because I'm black. I am here because I'm qualified representative for Congressional District 38, and the American people choose who they want to choose. Yeah. And the one thing I don't want to get into is this game of race bait all day, every day.
0: Which is the game we're in right now. The left wants to race bait every day, every way, all the time. And he's saying, as a black congressman in a predominantly white district, look at me. I was elected because the voters didn't vote on race. They voted on who was the most qualified. And his district is predominantly white. It's a white majority congressional district. This is the object we want to get to. This is the objective we want to meet. This is how we want to govern ourselves. Where irrespective, regardless of your skin color, your ethnicity, anything else, we're going to start working as a meritocracy. The Voting Rights Act is still there. It's still illegal to prohibit someone from voting on the basis of race. But that doesn't carry over into how we draw congressional districts. Congressman Hunt was spot on. I just can't drive this point home hard enough.
1: There's been a lot of talk how there won't be any black Republican members in the new term. What do you make of that?
2: Nothing. I don't understand how that's relevant.
1: Is there a problem with like recruitment?
2: I don't think it's a problem with anything. I'm not here because I'm black. I am here because I'm qualified representative for Congressional District 38, and the American people choose who they want to choose. Yeah. And the one thing I don't want to get into is this game of race bait all day, every day. Mm-hmm. Qualified to fill a seat regardless of the way that they look. And I tell people this all the time till I'm blue in the face. I represent a white majority district that President Trump would have won by over.
0: He got it. He absolutely got it. He nailed it. I'll be right back.
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Welcome back to Weekend with Michael Brown. 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And I think you would thoroughly enjoy the program. So if you're sitting around and you're at work or somewhere, put your AirPods in and listen to The Situation with Michael Brown Monday through Friday at 8:50 a.m., 94.1 FM on KOA from 9 to noon Mountain Time. Let me tell you about a piece that ran in the New York Times. And no, I'm not going to say allegedly ran in the New York Times because I got the receipts right here and I've read the article and it's unbelievable to me. The New York Times sat down with this Yahoo. I'll tell you who in just a minute. Sat down with this Yahoo. He's all over X. He's all over Twitch. He streams all the time on Twitch and YouTube and other places. And he's become the darling of the left. He's become, the left keeps saying they need to find a Joe Rogan to represent their point of view. Now, I find that kind of interesting because Joe Rogan, while, yes, he voted for Donald Trump, he's kind of, Joe Rogan is all over the place. And I occasionally listen to, depending on who the guest is, I'll occasionally listen to pieces of what Joe Rogan does, but I rarely listen to the entire program. But Joe Rogan came from a place where he was a Bernie Sanders supporter. And then he kind of saw the light. And then he became kind of disenchanted with Trump. He's kind of all over the place. But for whatever reason, the left seems just obsessed with finding someone that is like Joe Rogan. I think what they're really looking at is they're looking at Joe Rogan's numbers. And they're thinking, oh my gosh, we'd love to have those numbers. I look at my numbers. I'm happy with my numbers. My numbers in terms of my podcast, amazing. Don't hold me to these numbers, but I'll give you some round figures. I think in the last 30-day period, 250,000 downloads. Yeah, that's fantastic. Do I want to grow those numbers? Absolutely. But the left is obsessed, truly obsessed with this guy named Hassan Piker. So the New York Times and a New York staff writer by the name of Gia Tolentino sat down for what I can only describe as a spirited audition for a philosophy of crime. Now, remember, this Hassan Piker, I know many of you probably never even heard of him, but right now he is the darling of the left. Their interviewer, Times correspondent Nadja Spiegelman, asked Mr. Piker a simple question. Would you steal from the Louvre? Now, for the Louvre is the famous art museum in Paris. It's a wonderful museum. It has Da Vinci's Mona Lisa. It's got all sorts. I mean, it's just a wonderful museum. It's the museum that recently they had some art stolen from. So the question that the New York Times reporter asked Mr. Piker was, would you steal from the Louvre? His answer, yes. Now, Ms. Tolentino, she's the New Yorker for the New Yorker magazine. She's the staff writer. She said that she would cheer on every attempt by Mr. Piker to steal from the Louvre. Piker then added, and I want you to hear this, that, quote, we've got to get back to cool crimes
like stealing priceless artifacts, cool crimes from the Louvre, the institution that housed the Mona Lisa. Spiegelman then asked Tolentino, the New Yorker staffer, about Whole Foods. Would you steal from Whole Foods? The answer was yes. Piker endorsed theft from big corporations because, and I want you to follow this logic, because corporations steal quite a bit more from their own workers.

0: in 2023. New York City alone, where apparently Piker lives, absorbed $4.4 billion in losses in the year 2022. If you lived in New York, you felt it every time you went to a pharmacy and you found a toothpaste locked up behind a plexiglass case. You felt it every time a neighborhood drugstore or bodega closed its doors permanently because the math stopped working. This got so bad that even New York Governor Kathy Hochul, not exactly a law and order hawk, backed stricter charging and bail practices in 2024. Now, things have improved since. And Mr. Piker and Ms. Tolentino appear to find that very unfortunate. Now, remember, this is the very individual that the left, and when I say the left, I'm talking about the New York Times, everyone that the New York Times represents. I'm talking about members of Congress. I'm talking about members of the U.S. Senate. I'm talking about members of the media are all just fawning over Hassan Piker. And he says unequivocally in this interview, yes, I would steal from the Louvre because, well, they're abusing who? Who are they abusing? The people that pay to go see the Mona Lisa? Or Whole Foods because they're stealing from their employees? I mean, the corporate Whole Foods, Amazon, stealing from their employees? I thought Amazon that owns Whole Foods was giving those employees a job. And with that job came some benefits. Now, you may not like to pay. Maybe you don't want to work there. That's your choice. But the people who do choose to work there because they've entered into a voluntary agreement between what the company is willing to pay and what they were willing to take. And so that's called a free market. Wow. But you think this is bad? Wait till we get to what I will call the Luigi Mangione section of the conversation, because this is where it genuinely gets ugly. Remember Luigi Mangione? The guy that became another darling of the left when he shot in the back at point blank the CEO of United Healthcare as he was walking from his hotel to a conference of healthcare executives. Yes. Oh, wait till you hear this. It's the Weekend with Michael Brown. Text lines open 33103, keyword Mike or Michael. I'll be right back.
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0: Hey, welcome back to Weekend with Michael Brown. Glad to have you with me. We're talking about Hassan Piker. It's a name I want you to know because this is the left's new darling. And the New York Times, so there's all you need to know. The New York Times sits down with him and a staff writer from the New Yorker, different from the New York Times, the New Yorker, and they do an interview. And one of the first questions is, would you steal from the Louvre? And the answer is yes. Would you steal from Whole Foods? And the answer is yes. And then comes the Luigi Mangione section of the conversation. Now, remember, Luigi Mangione is the guy that shot the CEO of United Healthcare in the back, point blank, on the streets of New York City. And this is where it really does get ugly, and this shows you just how bad the left is. When the New York Times reporter raised the alleged murder of Brian Thompson, the CEO of United Healthcare, the past CEO of United Healthcare, Hassan Piker invoked Frederick Engels, you know, of Marx and Engels, and the concept of social murder, suggesting that the CEO himself was engaging in a tremendous amount of social murder. Oh. So the insurance company, now look, I don't like the health insurance companies any more than the next person. And sometimes I think they overreach in denial of claims. Do I think they're engaged in social murder? No. And then the New Yorker reporter echoed that the people like Brian Thompson, the CEO, are, quote, universally understood as merchants of social murder. Now, they stopped short of actually endorsing the murder. Barely. And I want to be precise about this because as a lawyer, well, just even as a radio host, I believe that words matter. Neither of them said that good, he deserved to die, but they constructed this elaborate moral architecture in which the victim of a homicide is recast as the real criminal and the man charged with shooting that man in the back on a Manhattan sidewalk becomes implicitly something closer to an instrument of justice. He committed social justice. That is not analysis. That's rationalization. And the New York Times printed it. You can go read the editorial, the interview yourself. Which brings me to what I think the real indictment is. Hassan Piker is not a mystery. This is a man who said America deserved 9/11. This is a man who said that Hezbollah flies his favorite flag. This is a man who's equated liberal Zionists with, and I'm quoting, liberal Nazis. This is a man who praises Chairman Mao Zedong, who murdered millions of his own people. None of that is ambiguous. And I don't think any of that requires context. It's just what he believes, and he's more than willing to say it out loud, and that's what the New York Times and those on the left see as, oh, this might be our Joe Rogan. So the question is not, what does Hassan Piker believe? I think the question is this. Why does the cabal, the mainstream left, keep handing him a microphone? Do you know that last week he campaigned in Michigan with Democrat Senate candidate Abdul El-Sayed? His New York Times appearance with Spiegelman and Tolinto came less than 2 weeks after he sat down with Ezra Klein, who is also at the New York Times, and just days after an appearance on the podcast Pod Save America. When confronted about this, Pod Save America host John Favreau insisted, and quote, zero people have tried to make Hassan Piker the spokesman for Democrats. Now that pushback came from Neera Tanden, a liberal stalwart, not some right-wing provocateur. Favreau protests too much. When a man like Hassan Piker appears in your paper, the New York Times, twice in 2 weeks, campaigns with your candidates, and sits alongside your staff writers while musing approvingly about cool crimes, I'm not going to allow you to pretend that you just met him. I want to leave you with this. Hassan Piker, let's call it Pikerism. This is not a fringe phenomenon that accidentally wandered into a mainstream stage. It's actually Pikerism. Hassan Piker is being invited in. He's being invited in repeatedly. Repeatedly by the people who know exactly who he is. Do you think, honestly, that the New York Times reporter sat down, you know, maybe the reporter got the assignment from the editorial desk. I want you to go interview Hassan Piker. And do you think the New York Times reporter said, well, let me go back to my desk and Google who this guy is? No, the New York Times reporter probably asked. Now, I'm just speculating here, but knowing how the New York Times works, she probably was all excited. Oh, good. I get to interview Hassan Piker. I can't wait. He's being invited there repeatedly by people who know exactly who he is. This microphone, his microphone, their microphone, is not being thrust upon Hassan Piker. He's being handed the microphone deliberately, enthusiastically, by Democrat institutions of the left, Marxist institutions that used to understand that there's a difference between being provocative and being poisonous. There isn't a word for what the New York Times published. You know, actually, maybe there is. And I think Spiegelman gave it to us herself. Microlooting. Think about the term micro-looting. They're not stealing artifacts. They're stealing, I don't know if I want to argue this or not. I was going to say they're stealing credibility from an institution that's running low on credibility to begin with. I'm not even sure that that works. I think what we're seeing, we're living in a time when the New York Times, the cabal, the Democrat left, the progressive left, the Marxist left, is revealing precisely who they are. In their desperate search for their own Joe Rogan, in their desperate search for someone that they can relate to who can say the things that they believe but are not willing to say themselves, they have found the perfect foil, the perfect spokesperson, Hassan Piker. I want you to remember the name. He doesn't quite go so far as to say he supports murder, but he says that, the victim was engaging in social murder. So Luigi Mangione probably did us all a favor by murdering the CEO of a health insurance company. And yes, I would gladly steal from the Louvre. I would gladly steal priceless art. And I would even go to Whole Foods. And I would steal the gluten-free, organic whatever that's, you know, nicely wrapped in plastic wrap and take it home and make a meal out of it. That's today's modern left. And I want you to know precisely who their new spokesperson is. It's the Weekend with Michael Brown. Text lines open, 33103, keyword Mike or Michael. Hang tight. I'll be right back.
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6: Bright yellow planes grounded by red ink. I'm Jack Callahan, Fox News. Spirit Airlines has ended its operations effective immediately, stranding thousands of passengers. But Transportation Secretary Sean Duffy says other airlines are stepping in to help.
7: American Airlines and Delta Airlines are offering across the board reduced fares on high volume Spirit routes. Allegiant is stepping up. They've also committed to freezing fare prices on routes that they have shared with Spirit Airlines.
6: The proposed merger between Spirit and JetBlue was killed by the Biden Justice Department 2 years ago. The Trump administration had floated a $500 million bailout for Spirit in exchange for a stake in the airline, though that bailout deal could not be finalized with the airline's creditors. Louisiana Republican Senator John Kennedy telling Fox News,
8: "The federal government's got no business trying to run an airline. We can't even deliver the mail when the stuff has an address right there on the front. That's for Enterprise."
6: Spirit Airlines assets will be liquidated through the bankruptcy court. The Pentagon announcing plans to bring home thousands of U.S. troops stationed in Germany.
9: Pentagon spokesman Sean Parnell says the U.S. will withdraw about 5,000 troops from Germany, or about 14% of those stationed in the country, in the next 6 to 12 months. Earlier this week, President Trump had threatened to withdraw some troops from Germany, a NATO ally, after Chancellor Friedrich Merz said the U.S. was being humiliated by the Iranian leadership. The U.S. has several major military facilities in Germany, including the headquarters for U.S. European Command and U.S. Africa Command, Ramstein Air Base, and Landstuhl Regional Medical Center, the largest American hospital outside the United States. Lee Silicera, Fox News.
6: Spokesperson for NATO says they are working with the U.S. to understand the details of the decision on force posture in Germany. America is listening to Fox News.
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15: You know, America's produced like lots and lots of stuff. 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
13: That's Ian Nagoski, who runs the Canary Records label.
16: A friend of mine said that what he loves is being the guy standing at the edge of the cliff, waving his arms, going, wait, no, let me look at those first before you throw them away. I think there might be some good stuff in there. I think there might be some stories. I don't think we should throw all those away yet.
13: We have a season, 10 episodes of stories from that realm, of things that were just barely saved, and in some cases, not saved at all. A bizarre tale of two infamous New Yorkers.
17: They booby-trapped their home and turned it into a sealed fortress of ephemera.
13: A missing chapter of American music history.
16: 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So they get thrown in the garbage.
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18: It's over. It's ephemeral. 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

0: Broadcasting live from Denver, Colorado. Hey, you've tuned into The Weekend with Michael Brown. Again, glad to have you with me. Appreciate you tuning in. During the weekday program this past week, or actually it was on X, I had mentioned casually that I had heard about the so-called kill switch in automobiles, but I really hadn't paid much attention to it. And I'll be honest why. I had seen so much stuff about it that I thought, this is probably, somebody's taking it too far. It's not quite as bad as it seems. So I kind of blew it off. And then earlier this week, somebody mentioned it to me, somebody that I usually have lunch with. And they said, oh my gosh, have you read the thing about the kill switch? And I said, yeah, it sounds like a bunch of gobbledygook to me, but why? What have you heard about it? And he told me some things about it. I decided to check into it. I thought, holy cow, I've got to talk to my national audience about this. So this is what I want to talk to you about this last hour of the program. Now, remember, we got rules of engagement. So if you want to send me a text message, the message on your message app, the number is 33103. 33103, just use the keyword Mike or Michael. Let's dive into this kill switch. It really is an Orwellian mandate that's built on non-existent technology. So it's a federal law in the books right now, and it requires every new car sold in the country to be equipped with a system capable of deciding without any human authority, without a warrant, with no probable cause, and without any right of appeal to anybody, whether you are fit to drive your own car or not is irrelevant. It's called, and I'll just refer to it as Section 24220 of the Infrastructure Investment and Jobs Act of 2021. This is a bill signed by Biden back post-COVID as part of that huge infrastructure bill, and it's buried in there. And I know I'm late to this party on this one, but now that I've come to the party and opened the door, we're going to walk right into it. And the proponents kind of dress this whole thing up in the language of highway safety, some sort of clear-eyed, legal, and it's a practical examination of, what it actually does reveals something far more insidious, something far more troubling. It's a government mandate for autonomous surveillance technology that does not yet reliably work. In fact, I'm not even sure it even exists yet, that inverts the very foundational constitutional principles and that introduces dangers potentially worse than the problem that this bill supposedly solves. There's a real constitutional problem with this. Let's begin where, as a lawyer, where I would normally begin, and that's with the Fourth Amendment. The text is unambiguous in the Constitution. The right of the people to be secure in our persons, our houses, our papers, our effects, against unreasonable searches and seizures shall not be infringed. There are generations of Supreme Court jurisprudence, Supreme Court cases, that have established that even a routine traffic stop, you're just being stopped because you have a taillight out. That stop requires, at minimum, reasonable, articulable, meaning they've got to be able to articulate the suspicion that a law has been violated. Now, I use the broken taillight as an example. That is a reasonable suspicion. The cop can see it. You're driving down the highway. You turn on your turn signal. It doesn't work. Or your brake lights aren't working. That creates reasonable suspicion. But let's jump to a DUI arrest. A DUI arrest requires probable cause. That means objective, specific, observable facts that lead a trained cop to conclude that a crime is being committed, that primarily of driving while intoxicated, driving while high on drugs. Now, those are not bureaucratic technicalities. That's the bedrock of the relationship between you and me and whatever state we live in and the country that we live in, ostensibly a free society. Well, Section 24220 obliterates that framework that I just described. So under this mandate, there is no cop. There's no observation. There's no suspicion. There's no reasonable suspicion. There's no suspicion of any sort. In fact, there's no probable cause. There's no warrant. There's no judge. Here's what you do get. You get a sensor. You get a camera. You get an algorithm that's going to watch you every time that you get into your car. It's going to evaluate your eyes. It's going to evaluate your steering inputs. It's going to evaluate your skin. Oh, yeah, I'll get to that in a minute. It's going to evaluate your breath, and then it's going to render a verdict. And if that verdict is unfavorable, your property, your car in this case, is denied to you by a machine. The government doesn't need to prove anything. You are not presumed innocent. And in fact, you are presumed impaired until the technology clears you to go ahead and start your car or to restart your car. This is not a search incident to an arrest. It is not a Terry stop. It's not even the roadside sobriety checkpoint that the Supreme Court reluctantly sanctioned back in a case back in 1990 called Michigan Department of State Police versus SITS. That was a decision that itself sparked a fierce dissent. This case, this situation, this kill switch, it is the wholesale deputization of your own car to conduct a continuous warrantless assessment of your fitness to exercise a liberty interest, and that is to travel every single time that you get in your car and start it to drive. So that's the constitutional problem with it. But I want to go one step further. There's a technology problem. This is a law that establishes a mandate for something that does not exist. Here's the dimension that should stop every honest person cold. I don't care what your political persuasion is. I don't care how progressive you are, how conservative you are, radical you are, anywhere on the political spectrum, you ought to stop and think about this. The National Highway Traffic Safety Administration itself has told Congress the technology does not work well enough to implement. There was a report 2 months ago, February of 2026, to Congress, where the National Highway Traffic Safety Administration, the agency that is statutorily obligated to issue the rule, admitted plainly that advanced passive impaired driving detection technology, that's what this is, the kill switch. It is advanced passive impaired driving detection technology, that it does not yet meet the accuracy standards necessary for a federal safety mandate. So the agency missed its own November 2024 statutory deadline because it cannot certify technology that does not yet perform reliably at scale. Listen to me. That admission is staggering. What it means is simply this. Congress has mandated something that by the government's own engineer's assessment does not yet exist in a form fit for the purpose that Congress expects it to. And yet the mandate, it's still the law. The National Highway Traffic Safety Administration has not rescinded its rulemaking. Congress has refused twice now to repeal the statute. We are in a surreal position of a government insisting on compliance with a standard that it cannot define using technology it cannot certify at a cost it has not calculated for a risk it has not fully modeled. Yeah, I'm really over the top angry about this. It's the weekend with Michael Brown. Text any message to 33103, keyword Micro Michael. I'll be right back.
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0: Hey, everybody. Welcome back to The Weekend with Michael Brown. Glad to have you with me. Appreciate you tuning in. You know, I want to suggest that if you like what we do on the weekend, you really ought to tune in to the weekday program. That's very easy to do. On your iHeart app or however you stream the program, search for this station in Denver with these call letters, K-O-A, K-O-A. 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That's KOA, 850 AM, 94.1 FM. So back to the skill switch. The first problem is the technology doesn't exist. But then there's a second problem as I dug into this, and it's the false positive problem. It's a danger that you cannot override. I want you to think about what's already documented about the false positive problem in existing ignition interlock technology, which is far, you know, those are just the things that if you've been convicted of drunk driving and you put an interlock system on your car, that you got to breathe into it to see whether or not you are capable of driving. Even that creates false positives. And that's far simpler and far more controlled than what this kill switch in Section 24220 does. For example, the first thing I thought about was, you know, post-COVID, everybody's got some sort of alcohol-based hand sanitizer in their car or in their house or in their office somewhere. You know you've got it somewhere. It became ubiquitous after 2020. Those wipes have been documented to trigger positive alcohol readings in those currently existing ignition interlock devices, sometimes severely enough to constitute a recorded violation. Yes, just by using an alcohol wipe, that may say to someone monitoring the existing system, oh, you're trying to drive drunk. The alcohol vapors from a product that you rubbed on your hands can now be detected by a sensor in your car's cabin. Now, under a passive sensor mandate, you don't even have to breathe on anything. The ambient air in your car is being monitored continuously. Can you say Big Brother? I can. Think about alcohol wipes. Exactly as I just described, they contain isopropyl or ethyl alcohol in concentrations that are high enough to contaminate those cabin air sensors. You clean your hands before getting in the car, maybe wipe down your steering wheel, or you open a sealed alcohol prep pad, and a passive ambient sensor can read that as evidence of your impairment, and you can't start your car. Or even worse, somebody driving in your car opens a package to wipe their hands because they've been eating a greasy burger or something. Boom, car shuts down. Think about mouthwash, vanilla extract, certain medications, fermented foods. Even some diabetic breath signatures can all produce alcohol readings that existing interlock technology will flag as actual alcohol consumption. That's the existing technology. And they want, you know, whomever, a bunch of tech weirdos, a bunch of tech nerds somewhere, to create a new system that's going to monitor the ambient air in your car. Imagine how many times you've burped or you farted or you've done something in your car or your spouse is with you, or the kids are with you, and they're making a mess in the back seat, and you hand them some wipes and tell them to wipe, you know, clean things up. That will detect, oh, we smell alcohol, or we smell something that seems like alcohol, and it shuts your car down. This is bat crap crazy. There's going to be an eye tracking system. Now, I bought a new BMW back in last November, and it has what's called a assisted driving system in the computer. And I still have to keep one hand on the steering wheel, and I've got to keep my eyes on the road. And if my eyes veer off one direction or another, I take my hands off, it will stop the assisted driving. It doesn't stop the car. It just sounds off an alarm, and I've got to put my eyes back on the road and grab the steering wheel. I've tried it out on a long stretch of highway where I knew it was safe to test it, and it really does work. This system is even worse. It's an eye-tracking system, one of the primary candidate technologies for behavioral monitoring. has already been shown in testing to flag drivers as impaired for doing things like, oh, checking your mirrors, glancing at your navigation system, sneezing, or driving on a rough road because your eyes are bouncing around. Fatigue, illness, a medical episode, or even aggressive but lawful emergency driving behavior could trigger all these behavioral algorithms designed to detect impairment, and boom, your car shuts down. Now, I want you to imagine this. Apply the scenario that I raised just now to a moving vehicle on an interstate highway. A driver cleaning their interior wipes down the leather steering wheel with a sanitizing wipe. The passive ambient sensor detects elevated ethyl alcohol vapor in the car's cabin. The system's algorithm concludes, oh, you're impaired. The vehicle now slows or stops at highway speed. There is no override. There's no override documented in the statute. There's no override documented at all in the law. There is no human being to appeal to. There is no reset protocol. The law provides for none of those things because the jerks that are in Congress never grappled seriously with what they're actually mandating. When I get ticked off at Congress, I get really ticked off at Congress. And this is one of those examples where, oh, let's do something that sounds really good, but in practicality is a disaster waiting to happen. Not to speak about how unconstitutional I think it is. But think about what I just described, the kill while moving problem. Because the statute doesn't merely authorize a system that prevents a vehicle from starting. It authorizes a system that can, quote, prevent or limit motor vehicle operation. Now, that language is broad enough. I'm just telling you as a lawyer that I think that language is broad enough to encompass intervention while the vehicle, your car, is already in motion. Critics have raised this point repeatedly, and the response from the proponents has been notably evasive. Nobody in the rulemaking process has definitively foreclosed the possibility that a car could be restricted or immobilized while traveling at speed on a public road. I don't care whether the speed limit is 25, 35, 45, 55, 65, 75. Stopping in the middle of a road. Now, the scenarios that I want to describe next come from the possibility that these are not edge cases. These, I think, are foreseeable documented categories of harm. Let me give you four examples. A sober driver fleeing a wildfire or tornado is stopped by a sensor that misreads emergency driving behavior as impairment. Or second example, a diabetic experiencing hypoglycemia, which can produce physiological signs that mimic alcohol impairment, loses vehicle control at 70 miles an hour when the car begins limiting throttle and starts to slow it down in the middle of a busy interstate. Imagine that. Or a driver in an unfamiliar area at night, in dangerous weather, is stranded with no override, no reset, no recourse, because the mouthwash or the hand sanitizer contaminated the sensor reading. Oh, I got another one. Stay tuned, because I'll give you another one. It's the Weekend with Michael Brown. Text line's always open, 33103, keyword Michael. Hang tight. Oh, it gets worse. I'll be right back.
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15: Just before midnight on Saturday, February 19th, 2005, Danielle Imbeau and her friend Richard Patron left a crowded Philadelphia bar. 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

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The Situation with Michael Brown. Once you find that, hit that subscribe button. Leave a five-star review. I mean, I'd like that, but it also really helps us with the algorithm. 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So we're talking about the kill switch, a problem that, honestly, I've blown off until this past week. And I started digging into it, and the more I dug into it, the angrier I got. Now, I was walking through some of the problems of this technology, once, you know, because there will be a geek somewhere that will invent this. Think about the kill while moving problem. I talked about a sober driver trying to get away from a wildfire. If you live in California, Colorado, any place where there's wildfires, you understand that. Or a diabetic, and you go into an episode of hypoglycemia. A driver in an unfamiliar area at night in dangerous weather. And there's another one. A parent rushing a child. Or an adult rushing someone else to the emergency room. Get stopped by a camera system that misinterprets rapid head movements and elevated stress responses as impaired behavior. And then you get shut down. I was digging through some legal comments on LinkedIn. I don't often go there. But one analyst put it pretty clearly. These really are not edge cases. These are the real kinds of cases that will happen if we allow this technology to go forward. Now, there's another problem. And I'll call this one the cybersecurity problem. Ask yourself a simple question. Who else has the switch? Who else has access to the switch? I know that probably 99% of this audience right now has received a letter in the mail or an email that says, oh, we're sorry to announce that you went into our retail store, or you went into a doctor's office, or you went in someplace, or you signed up for some sort of service, and their database got hacked. And some nefarious actor in some third world country, and some Nigerian prince, has stolen all of your personally identifiable information. So this is one more dimension that I think deserves very serious attention, particularly from anyone who has spent time, like I have, inside the national security apparatus. Because once you mandate that every vehicle in the United States contains a system capable of disabling that vehicle, you have now created the most consequential attack surface in the history of consumer technology. Every nation-state adversary, every ransomware criminal organization, every domestic bad actor now has a single uniform target. What's that target? Oh, it's the software that controls whether 280 million registered vehicles in the United States of America can move or not move. You take a cyber attack from China, a cyber attack from Russia. Now, not every vehicle will have this at the beginning, but over time, the objective is that every vehicle has this kill switch. And even the use of the term kill switch is what caused me initially to kind of blow it off. Like, oh, come on, you guys are overreacting. No, that's what it really is. It truly is a kill switch. The 2021 Colonial Pipeline ransomware attack, that attack, if you remember it, that disrupted fuel supplies across the entire eastern seaboard. Then there was a Jeep Cherokee hack back in 2015, that demonstrated that a vehicle's control systems could be taken over remotely through a simple cell phone connection. Both of those events were harbingers of things to come. A mandatory standardized vehicle disablement system
that's all networked, software-driven, and universally deployed? Come on, that doesn't just raise cybersecurity concerns.

0: installed, once that just becomes commonplace, that outlasts the emergency that justified it. Now, drunk driving kills, what, 10 to 13,000 Americans per year? That really is a genuine, serious, preventable tragedy. But so does texting while driving. So does drowsy driving. So does road rage. So does just the fact that, oh, you're turning down because you want to look at the navigation screen. You want to change your destination. Or the kids are screaming in the back of the car, and you turn around to look at the rugrats, and you get mad at the rugrats, and you turn your head for a second. In that split second, you could rear-end somebody, or you could T-bone somebody. It's another example of how we're trying to create a risk-free society, and in doing so, we completely destroy our liberty. I don't like drunk drivers. I don't like distracted drivers. I certainly don't like road rage. But I hate even worse the idea that some autonomous algorithm in a computer program in a car can misread, misinterpret something that's going on in my car and simply just shut it down. You don't get much more Orwellian than that. And once Congress establishes the precedent that onboard surveillance systems can monitor driver behavior and limit vehicle operation based on some algorithm, then I would argue there is no principal legal barrier to expanding that mandate to cover distraction, fatigue, aggression, or any behavioral pattern anywhere that a future Congress decides to address. Think about that. This is indeed the proverbial foot in the door. It's the Weekend with Michael Brown. Text line is always open. The number's 33103. Keyword is Mike or Michael. Were you aware of this? What do you think of this? I want to hear from you. I'll be right back.
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4: Here's something pretty disturbing I discovered while researching this podcast. This is what it actually says on the Los Angeles Police Department website. The site states that the Adult Missing Persons Unit investigates 3,200 cases a month, and 70% of those missing people are found or returned voluntarily within 2 or 3 days. It goes on to explain, and I quote here, "Since being a missing person is not a crime, police are given a very limited role while conducting these types of investigations." At the bottom of the webpage, it gets more disturbing. There's a section titled, "What if they never returned?" And here's the official police advice. In such situations, you may want to enlist the services of a private investigator to assist in your search. If you can't afford a PI, the police elaborate, quote, "Another option would be to contact the Salvation Army, which has a missing persons locator program." There is not a single sentence on the LAPD website that would lead a loved one of a missing person to have any faith that the police would properly investigate it. What the LAPD is basically saying is, if someone you love goes missing, don't overreact. They'll probably turn up, unless they don't, in which case you should get someone besides the police to look into it. All this is my way of saying, if the police took missing persons cases as seriously as they do, say, bank robberies, I wouldn't have had to do this podcast in the first place and end up chasing a violent criminal halfway around the country. I'm Neil Strauss, and you can hear the full story of To Live and Die in L.A.
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0: you tuning in. I always want to take the opportunity on every Saturday to tell you, and whenever you listen to the program, how much I do appreciate whether you stream the program, you listen live, your affiliate carries it later in the day or the next day. I don't care. However you listen to The Weekend with Michael Brown, I appreciate you listening. And I appreciate your text messages, your emails, and downloading the podcast, streaming. I appreciate all of that. And I always want to say thank you. So let's move on from the kill switch. There are a couple of stories that I didn't get to this week in my POS, my pile of stuff, that I want to try to cover real quickly. Now, I want you to think about justice, public safety, basic sanity. I think that's been sacrificed to the DEI, the CRT, the BLM mentality, and Chicago seems to be the epitome of that. According to CWB Chicago, a Cook County judge who released a repeat violent felon with four pending felony cases, put him out on bail and electronic monitoring last December. The same felon prosecutors now say escaped that monitoring and shot two Chicago cops, killing one last weekend, acknowledged during the hearing that the defendant likely would have faced a minimum $1 million bail under Illinois' old cash bail system. This is an avoidable murder. And the avoidably murdered officer is John Bartholomew. And the judge's name is John Like. The news says that after explaining that he believed that Alfonso Talley's life of armed robberies and carjackings might have been the result of an underdeveloped brain that had since matured. Even though Talley had allegedly committed an armed carjacking and an armed robbery with the same brain just 8 months earlier, the judge decided to let him go home on an ankle monitor. Now, consequently, Chicago PD officer John Bartholomew is dead. Like will not be charged in the murder despite his culpability. Talley had already run up quite a tally of crimes, to make fun of the name. His five prior convictions included four aggravated robberies and a conviction for being a felon in possession of a firearm. And on top of that, Talley's four pending cases were accrued one atop the other, starting with a stolen car, an aggravated fleeing case, followed by battering a Cook County jail officer, and then while on electronic monitoring for those, allegedly carjacked a woman and robbed a man at gunpoint. That's pretty bad, right? But that shows how lawlessness, not just in Chicago, not just Cook County, but everywhere you have these progressive judges that look upon someone who has a rap sheet a mile long, and not just a rap sheet of just minor offenses, you know, stealing bubblegum or something, but serious offenses, aggravated assault, robberies, all sorts of things, look at somebody and say, oh, I think he has an undeveloped brain. Really? Because that undeveloped brain knew right from wrong and was out doing things that are clearly criminal. But the Chicago mayor, Brandon Johnson, says, we cannot incarcerate our way out of violence because it is racist. Okay. Then maybe we should not arrest anybody based on their race, based on their skin color, based upon their ethnicity, based upon, I don't know, any kind of vertical that, you know, that these people that believe in identity politics want to put somebody in. Why not just let him go? Well, the judge weighed everything. Talley's five felony prior convictions, his four pending felony cases, and the ankle monitor he was wearing when he allegedly committed two of those pending cases while armed with a gun, and decided that he could not keep Talley in jail under the Safety Act that the lawmakers in Illinois decided to pass. Now, as I've said before in my other program, you should know about the Safety Act. It's also known as the Purge Law. That's in reference to the movies, the TV series about crime being made legal for 12 hours once a year to keep the population down. If you haven't watched The Purge, you really should go watch The Purge. It's science fiction, but it's nonetheless bat crap crazy. In Illinois, The Purge seems to be taking place year-round. I guess until what? The population disappears completely? I think this is the fate of every state in the country that succumbs to this Democrat death spiral, whereby Democrats drive out sane people, resulting in even more radical Democrats getting elected. And speaking of ankle monitors, a guy by the name of Lawrence Reed, this guy had 71 prior arrests. He was wearing an ankle monitor when he set Bethany McGee on fire on a Chicago train in a case that recalled the killing of Irina Zaritska. That's the Ukrainian woman down south, I think it was either North or South Carolina, where the guy just stood up right behind her, calmly took a knife, slit her throat, all to be seen by the closed-circuit TV. This guy, 71 prior arrests, he was wearing an ankle monitor when he set this woman on fire on a Chicago train. He was set loose by a judge by the name of Teresa Molina Gonzalez, who's clearly race-oriented, who clearly cares more about the race of the victim, of the perpetrator, or the ethnicity of the perpetrator, as opposed to either the victim or the crime that was committed. You know what the progressives, the liberals, the Marxists have done to Chicago? They're doing to Illinois. What they're doing to Illinois, they're going to do the entire country. And it's all done in the name of social justice. Social justice. And then it gets even worse. Because if you expect the cabal, the media, to report on these stories, A female reporter at the White House Correspondents' Dinner last weekend openly hoped that the gunman would assassinate President Trump, saying, quote, and I quote, "I hope they kill the orange MF." As the shots rang out and all the attendees were diving for cover, and this is reported according to a congressman who was present at the event. Congressman Andy Ogles, a Republican from Tennessee. He's not naming names, but I wish that he would. Now, attempting to narrow down the culprits might be a waste of time, I think, given that this sentiment reflects the general attitude of the Washington Press Corps entirely. But listen to what he had to say.
1: There was a reporter. I probably shouldn't say this, but I'm going to say it. There was a reporter in the room who was under a table. And when the shots went off and everybody's hiding, she said, "I hope they killed the orange MF." That was a journalist in the room who was hoping that when she stood up, the president of the United States would be dead. So I'm coming to a public venue where I know it might be hostile to expose myself to an honest dialogue, an open dialogue. If you ask me a question and I don't have an answer, I will get you something in writing, or we can talk on the phone. But when you have members of the press openly enticing, hoping, talking about killing the chief executive officer of this country, again, Muslim, Jew, Hindu, I don't care. That's a problem.
2: I'm sorry, what did you say?
1: I hope they killed the orange MF.
0: I hope they kill the orange MF. Wow. Next time you hear anything from the press, remember that. Hey, you've been listening to The Weekend with Michael Brown. Thanks for tuning in. Everybody have a great weekend, and I'll see you next weekend.
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7: Turbulence ending in shutdown. I'm Angelo Bavaro, Fox News. Spirit Airlines is ending operations after bailout talks with the White House failed, leaving thousands without flights or jobs as 17,000 employees are now laid off.
8: Transportation Secretary Sean Duffy is blaming all of this on the Biden administration, who blocked a proposed JetBlue and Spirit merger back in 2024.
9: This merger should have been allowed. And this today would indicate this is not better for travelers. This is not better for pricing. This is not better for competition. Actually, it's worse.
8: This all comes after years of financial issues for Spirit. It filed for bankruptcy multiple times. President Trump was trying to figure out a bailout, but the deal failed. And now with the war in Iran, Spirit says the sudden rise in fuel prices left them with no other choice than to shut down.
7: Fox's Madison Scarpino. Now, in the aftermath, other airlines are rolling out rescue fares and discounted tickets to help affected travelers rebook their trips. They're also creating dedicated hiring sites for Spirit employees. Talks between the U.S. and Iran are continuing, even as the ongoing U.S. blockade of the Strait of Hormuz leaves oil tankers stranded.
10: President Trump says the blockade will remain until Iran makes nuclear concessions and reopens the Strait of Hormuz. He's also threatened to resume airstrikes, ending the ceasefire. In the Arabian Sea, MH-60 Sierra has been taking part in boarding operations, enforcing the three-week-old blockade during the ceasefire. The U.S. Military Central Command says 48 ships have now been turned away. Others remain pierside in Iran or at anchor. But over 150 other oil tankers remain stuck in the Gulf, helping drive gasoline prices back home to four-year highs. Fertilizer shipments also being impacted, hurting farmers back home.
7: Fox's Lucas Tomlinson. As far as ending the war with Iran goes, President Trump remains skeptical about a deal coming together. 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
11: Are you a parent who feels guilty about screen time?
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19: It's August 2023, a county government meeting in Pennsylvania's Lehigh Valley. 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
20: My two-month-old son was happily drinking milk from his bottle when he quickly started choking, turned blue, and went limp. My boyfriend transported our son to the changing table as I grabbed an anti-choking device and my boyfriend began assembling it. Two pumps of the device and my son was conscious, gasping for air and coughing up milk.
19: They all went to the ER to make sure the baby was okay.
20: But upon arriving at Lehigh Valley Hospital, the diagnosis quickly became something so different.
19: One of the doctors had a theory.
20: She stated to my father and mother-in-law that we are young, first-time parents who got frustrated with our baby and violently shook him to make him stop crying, and a confession would only make things easier for us.
19: The parents were told to leave the hospital without their son, and he wouldn't come home for 7 whole months.
20: I'm a postpartum mom dealing with the grief and the trauma of my son being ripped from my arms. And I'm a mom who lost everything in less than 24 hours due to one doctor's misdiagnosis. Enough is enough.
19: And then the next person speaks. And the next one. The stories they tell form a pattern of parents walking into a Lehigh Valley hospital to get help for a child, only to leave without them. And the same doctor's name kept coming up again and again. A pediatrician.
21: I ask you, what kind of doctor does this?
19: That's what I wanted to know, too. From Serial Productions and the New York Times, I'm Diane Neary. And this is The Preventionist, a story about a doctor and the rise of a powerful field of pediatric medicine.
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0: Uber wants you to book more than just rides. Now they handle hotel rooms. Motorola goes Hollywood for the launch of its latest foldables. Are you ready for a Razr again? What you need to know about the airline's new rules on lithium batteries. Plus, your tech questions answered. What's going on? I'm Rich DeMuro, and this is Rich on Tech. This is the show where I talk about the tech stuff I think you should know about. It's also the place where I answer your questions about technology. I believe that tech should be interesting, useful, and fun. All right, let's do it. Let's open up those phone lines. Kim, you ready? 888-RICH-101. That's 888-742-4101. 888-RICH-101. Give me a call if you have a question about technology. Email is also open. Just go to richontech.tv and hit contact. Give me a call if you have a question or need some tech advice. All right, we've got a couple of great guests this week. Jimmy Doheny is going to join us from the only website that I use to check for online codes, Simply Codes. He will talk about how to get the best deals, avoid bad coupon codes, and just be an overall smarter shopper. And then later, we've got Jubilee TV CEO Ashish Agarwal. He's going to explain how his device can make your TV simple to monitor, connect with, and care for aging loved ones at home. Did a story with him for TV a couple months ago, maybe probably a year ago at this point. And it's a very interesting system he's got set up. Well, thanks for joining the show. I'm so happy to be back in this seat chatting with you. Was in New Jersey last week for my brother's wedding, so that was very exciting. Lots of fun. I was actually the officiant. I talked all about it in my newsletter this week. And this was the thing. So my brother told me, you can write the whole ceremony. I interviewed them. I looked up all the quotes and things like that, but don't use AI to write it. So I really sat there and wrote out the whole thing. You know, I typed it out. But I used AI to polish just a little bit. But in the end, it came out great. It was kind of fun to do that, actually. And I didn't feel nervous necessarily, but I really didn't want to mess up their big day. So I was like, all right, they're going to trust me with this. But it was great. Everything went off without a hitch. And in New Jersey, the weather was not very good last week, except for the day of their wedding. And it was perfect. So that was a great start to their wedding. It was such a nice time to see everyone. Beautiful location. New Jersey can sometimes get a bad rap, but you know there are very beautiful places there. Really, really beautiful. I mean, they call it the Garden State for a reason. There is a lot of greenery there. So that was really fun. And now they are vacationing on their honeymoon. So congrats to Justin and Darcy. And thanks for allowing me to be a big part of your ceremony there. Let's talk about Motorola. This week, I was back in Hollywood for a Motorola event. So you remember back in the day when you had a Motorola phone, we all had them, right? You had the Razr, you had the StarTAC, depending on your age. Maybe you had that big brick phone. Motorola was it when it came to smartphones back in the day. Now, they did say their Razrs are the number one flip phone in the world. So worldwide, the Razr is the number one flip phone, so it's still doing well. But now they've got a whole bunch of new flip phones and a new foldable phone to kind of hopefully sell more phones. So they did this big event. You know, typically these tech launches are at like a corporate campus or some sort of event center. They did theirs at a Hollywood studio. They did a carpet, it wasn't a red carpet, it was a blue carpet, and they did a fashion show. So I didn't really know what to expect, but we get in there and all of a sudden the lights go down, the music starts pumping, and all these, I don't know if they're actors and fashion models, they started walking out with the phones, just like a runway show. And it was kind of silly, but I was like, I mean, how could you not smile? So they were all using the flip phone, and it actually worked. Paris Hilton was there. And it's funny, just to give you a little perspective, the last time I was at an event with Paris Hilton was a BlackBerry event in Hollywood. So this was, I'm probably going on, I don't know, 16, 15 years ago at this point. So anyway, but now she's with Motorola, and she's been at a bunch of Motorola events, so that's been ongoing. But they launched four foldable phones, okay? Three flip-style Razrs, and then that book-style fold, okay? So the flip Razrs are all about style, so they come in a whole bunch of different colors, right? And they've got a little screen on the outside, 4-inch outer screen, 7-inch inner screen. And keep in mind, this flips open like the old Razr, except it's all screen now, no buttons, right? And all these colors. So they've got a blue color, orient blue. They've got a cocoa, which is a darker wood-inspired look. They've got a Mountain View green. They've got a bright white with almost like a diamond finish. They've got a violet ice, hematite, metallic gray, and sporting green. So you can see what they're doing here. And they had all these colors on display, Pantone. They had all these on display. So they're really kind of positioning these as a fashion accessory, trying to get away from the boring black phones that everyone has, maybe something that shows off your personality a little bit more. So those are the Razer Flips. Now you've got the Razer Fold. This is their book style. This is kind of the answer to the Galaxy Z Fold, also the Pixel Fold. So you open this one like a book, and it opens up to an 8.1-inch screen inside. And they've got the largest battery on a foldable, 6,000 milliamp hours, 16 gigabytes of RAM, which is good, a nice Snapdragon chip. So the specs are really good on this. Now, the price is also really high, $1,900. And I would say I love the feel of this phone. They did not give me any review units, so I don't have any samples. But I will tell you, I love the software on Motorola phones because it is very clean. And that is a great thing. When it comes to Android, you know, Samsung, they're fine. But Samsung really makes the software their own. With Motorola, it's much closer to stock Android, which I personally just really like. And so I think the big question here is, are the cameras good on these phones? And I'd need some testing to figure that out. But they're also fun. And they also have some interesting features built in. Like they've got this chop feature, like you karate chop, kind of like, I don't know, you just chop the phone twice. That'll turn on the flashlight. You can twist the phone to open the camera, give it another twist, and that will flip it to selfie mode. And then they've got a camcorder mode where you can kind of half fold the phone and hold it like a camcorder. And then you can twist it left and right, and that will zoom in the camera. But they're also stealing kind of one of Samsung's features, that horizon lock, so that even though you're twisting the camera, the level stays the same. It just zooms in. So that's kind of neat. Where do these phones not hold up? From what I'm reading, the software updates. So a lot of these manufacturers now, the Samsungs of the world, the Googles of the world, they're giving you 7 years of updates. Apple, about 6 years. So these only get about 3 years of major Android operating system updates and 5 years of security updates. So a little lag there. So who are these for? I mean, I think it's for anyone who wants something that's a little bit different, right? Like maybe you don't want a Samsung, maybe you don't want a Pixel, maybe you don't want the iPhone. I will say I think it's going to be tough for people to give up their iPhone to switch at this point. You know, that Apple ecosystem is so tight. You've got your photos in there, you've got your messages in there, you've got iCloud, you've got Find My, you've got all your family members' locations in there, you've got AirTags, you've got iPads and MacBooks that all sync. So Apple did this for a reason. They made such a tight ecosystem because they know the more you get in, the longer you're using an iPhone and all of Apple products, the tougher it's going to be to get out. And that's why I always talk about third-party independent software apps and programs, because I don't want to be locked in, because I know it's tough to get out. And I talk to people, 99% of people I talk to, they say, oh, that phone's pretty cool, but there's no way I'm getting out of that Apple ecosystem. And Apple knows that. Their software and services keeps growing and growing and growing. They're just making money on people having these devices, paying into iCloud, paying into Apple Music, paying into, you know, all these other services, Apple TV Plus, and then they bundle them. Apple Fitness. I mean, think about all the things they do, and 99% of it only runs on an iPhone. Apple TV Plus is one of the main exceptions. You can get that pretty much across all different platforms. But these are also leaning into nostalgia. Like I said, one of my first phones was the StarTAC, that bulky battery, that pull-out antenna. My mom and my sisters loved their Razors, the really thin phones. They had them in pink. I think my mom's was silver. And my favorite phone before the iPhone was the Moto Q, which was Motorola's take on a smartphone and the competition to the BlackBerry. So we'll see. Maybe people that are Android will switch over. I would like to get some, at least the Flip or the Foldable into review to check it out because, like I said, I do really like the software. But will the Razer make a comeback? We will see. Did I mention pricing? They start at $800. I would say the top of the line Flip is about $1,500. And then the Foldable, like that Fold book style, you're talking $1,900. So not cheap, that's for sure. All right. I'll put up more information on the website, richontech.tv. If you want to see my video coverage from the event that Motorola held in Hollywood, you can go to my Instagram at richontech. All right. We're just getting started here. We've got so much to talk about on the show. I've got so many handy apps for you. We've got great guests, all the news of the week, plus your phone calls at 888-RICH-101, 888-742-4101. 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
10: I used to feel so guilty handing over the tablet just to get things done.
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12: Mom, look! 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

0: 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Rich Shamiro here, hanging out with you, talking technology. 888-RICH-101-888-742-4101. I mentioned I was at my brother's wedding, so I rented a car. I don't know why my rental car luck is so bad right now, but anyway, I returned my car, and I'm not kidding. It was so like chaotic at the airport that someone just jumped into the car and took it and drove off with it. And like, I'm assuming it was like a employee of the rental car place. But I realized like most of the time they kind of talk to you and they check you out and they scan the little code, whatever. But this guy just jumped into the car and drove it off. And I was like, afterwards, you know, we started walking to the airport. I was like, wait a second. Did that, what if my car was just stolen? Like, what a scam that would be, where like someone just literally hangs out at the exits where you return these rental cars and just drives them off. But I guess maybe, I don't know. Anyway, maybe the facilities are secure. You can't really get out. But anyway, so I was freaking out because usually when I rent a car, you get an email receipt right to your email, like instantly, right? With like Hertz and Avis. Well, this time I didn't. And I was like, oh my gosh, I bet you this car was stolen. So I'm going to be on the hook for this. And it was a big car. Like I rented like the biggest car because we had my in-laws with me. So I was like, I'm going to be on the hook for this like $100,000 car. It was like a giant Ford Expedition, like Max or something. Long story short, 2 days later, I get a receipt in the mail or the email. I was like, oh, woo. It was just one of those moments where I was like, that would be the perfect scam. But now that I think about it, I think to get out of those rental car facilities, you do have to go through like a big barricade. Now I know why. All right, let's go to Bill, line two. Bill in Los Angeles. What's up? Hello, Bill. Are you there? Yes. Hi.
1: Yeah, I'm here. Every once in a while, I get a message on my phone that I got viruses.
0: Okay.
1: On my phone. And I'm wondering what's the best site for getting rid of those viruses.
0: On the iPhone.
1: Yes.
0: Okay. Well, the good news is there are no viruses on the iPhone. So what you're seeing is a complete scam. Those are notification pop-ups, and they could be coming from a variety of places. And a lot of the times, they're coming from websites that you're visiting. They could be coming from apps that you've installed, and they could be coming from... Those are the two main places on an iPhone. So they're usually... It's usually just bogus notifications. So what I would do is, for you, there's no... You're not... You don't have a virus on your phone. I can tell you that. Unless you are sideloading an app on the iPhone somehow, which would be nearly impossible unless you are an expert in the iPhone. I'm not even sure how to do that, but unless you've jailbroken the phone, which I don't think you have, but that is the only way you would actually have a virus. So I think you're probably fine. And what I would do if I were you, I would go into your web browser, and I'm guessing you use Safari. So I would go in there and I would clear everything. So it says clear history and website data, and I would clear everything there. And that will help get rid of all of those pop-ups. Because what's happening is it sounds like some of these websites are sending you notifications because you've either agreed to that or they're in the background on your phone or something like that. So that's number one. Number two, you probably want to block your pop-ups. So go into your settings on your iPhone. So you go settings, apps, and then Safari. And then scroll down, you can see all the options in there. So block pop-ups, that's what I'd do, number one. Number two, I would do, let's see, where is it? Privacy and security, make sure all those things are turned on. And then I would also do the clear history and website data. And once you do that, that should really get rid of a bunch of that stuff. And I'm looking if there's anything else that you need to do in there. Yeah, I think that should be fine. Now, if you're using Chrome, you can go into Chrome settings and do the same thing. So the notifications, if an app is sending you notifications like that, I would go through your list of apps and delete any apps that you do not need or recognize. And then I would do the software updates on your phone and I would restart your phone. But that's really what it comes down to, Bill, is that these apps and websites are just spamming you. They're not, anytime you see those big pop-ups that say, warning, you have a virus on your iPhone, and it's like a countdown, it's flashing screen, that's all nonsense. Happens on Windows, happens on Android, and it really comes down to these bad guys just sit there and figure out ways of tricking us. And so they take things that we know and love. Notifications are great. You know, websites actually have a reason to send you notification sometimes. But they reverse engineer and they figure out, like, how can I use this in a nefarious way? And that's what they do. They scare you. I've seen people, they send me screenshots of their computer. The whole notifications are all filled with your virus, this, that. You need to update. You got to get more cloud storage. It's all a joke. There is one app if you want to verify that your iPhone is secure. It's called iVerify Basic. And they do charge 99 cents, but it's the only app I know of that can actually look for kind of spyware and stuff. You have to understand the way that the iPhone operating system is created, everything is sandboxed, which means nothing can kind of look and snoop into other places that isn't just for that app or that you've allowed for Apple. Like, you know how when you open up an app, it says, hey, can we have access to your photo library? Yes, it does that for a reason. It's to protect you. You're saying, okay, fine, you can look at my photos. Otherwise, an app can't look at your photos. Hey, can we have access to your contacts? They can't just look at your contacts without you saying yes. Hey, can we have access to your camera? Can we have access to your microphone? And by the way, you can rescind all of this stuff. If you don't want an app to have access to those things, you can go into your settings and change that stuff. So if you go into your settings on the iPhone and there's a privacy, there's an entire section for privacy and security. Just look through there. You can see what has access to your calendar, your contacts, your files, your health stuff. It's always a good idea to just look through there, especially location. A lot of these apps do not need access to this stuff. Same thing on Android. So you are in control. And yes, anytime you're using an online service or an app, there's some information and some data about you that's flowing outwards to that app. But you should be in control of how much of that information is flowing out. Great question, Bill. Thanks for the call today. 888-RICH-101, 888-742-4101. Give me a call if you have a question or need some tech advice. The website is richontech.tv. Back after this.
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0: Chicago writes in, hey Rich, do you use a to-do app on Android? The one I love isn't cloud-based, so every time I get a new phone, I have to retype everything, which is a pain. I've tried Google's app, but I don't like it, and I can't seem to find one that works for me. My whole life is in my to-do list, so I figured I would ask. Kathy, I've tried all of them, every single one of them, and I think that like if you look at the most popular, which is probably like Todoist, I would say that's probably up there with some of the best. Google Tasks, I understand you don't like, but that one's simple because it integrates with Gemini and also Gmail. But the one that I go back to and I personally use over and over is Microsoft To Do. And the reason I like Microsoft To Do is because it is free. It's fully featured. It is cross-platform, which means it works on both iPhone, Android, Mac, PC, and it has my absolute favorite feature that I think you'll enjoy as well, and that is it starts every day fresh. So you decide what's on your to-do list for that day. What does that mean? It means that instead of just having a list, right now I have a list of 49 to-dos. I can see that list, but my day has one to-do. That's today. That's the thing I have to accomplish today. And yes, you can set recurring tasks. You can, I love the sound it makes when you click the task.
1: 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They talk about a wild Guardians victory in the road trip opener last night here in Sacramento. And we'll visit with Assistant General Manager James Harris coming up on Guardians Warm Up.
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0: Good afternoon, everyone. Welcome to the Bet365 Guardians warm-up show today from Sutter Health Park in Sacramento, California. It's the Guardians and the Athletics. Jim Rosenhaus along with you about a half hour prior to today's first pitch. Guardians trying to make it two straight after the 8-5 win in the series opener last night. They come in first place in the AL Central, a battle of first place clubs as the Athletics, too, they are atop the AL West. Stay tuned, more to come after this.
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0: Welcome back to the Bet365 Guardians warm-up show. Big night for many in the lineup last night at the plate, including Chase DeLauder, a four-hit game, first time in his major league career he's done that, all part of the 8-5 Guardians win over the Athletics. Stay tuned, more to come after this.
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5: Let's check out the numbers. Game 2 in Sacramento today. The A's are the favorite. They're minus 140. High total, it's 10.5. And I got a prop I really like today. I'm looking at Otto Lopez of the Marlins to go over 1.5 hits, runs, and RBIs. And here's why. Big fan of Lopez today. For starters, he's got 2+ hit, runs, and RBIs in 23 of his last 30 and 3 of his last 4. But the key here is he goes against Andrew Painter of the Phillies, who's got a .343 batting average and a .929 OPS against right-handers, over an 8 ERA, and he's allowing a .400 batting average on the road this year. We're going Otto Lopez, over 1.5 hits, runs, and RBIs, my play of the day. 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
0: Welcome back to Guardians warm-up. We are back in Sacramento. Guardians and Athletics getting ready for game 2 of the series. James Harris joining us, assistant general manager. James, you have that good background in player development as the farm director for a while. And I wanted to focus this week on Travis Bezzano. That's the big story of the week, him making his major league debut. And it seems like he's very well adjusted in a short period of time to what's going on up here. And what does that say about what everyone has done and he himself has done to get here and make sure that he's ready and prepared?
6: Yeah, first of all, credit goes to him. Travis has worked really hard for his whole career, even going back to college, is one of the things we saw when we selected him. And when he showed up here as a professional, both in the minor leagues and now at the major league level, his routines are the same. He's one of the first guys here today, was in the weight room, he's asking great questions, and he's out on the field working hard with the veterans.
0: Energy is something that over the course of a long baseball season is important. Seems like he brings some of that every day, but not over the top energy, but just good energy.
6: It's authentic energy is what I would say. It's like, it's truly who he is. So he comes in, he blends in well with his teammates. He can joke when it's time to joke, and he works when it's time to work. So it's been fun to have him, and our team is feeding off of him.
0: Because of his draft status, and it's outside expectations always,

0: after this.
1: Motherhood to me is everything.
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14: Mostly cloudy to partly cloudy conditions. Temperatures having a hard time getting out of the upper 40s. For tonight, temperatures cool significantly into the low 30s, possibly upper 20s. Widespread frost and freeze likely for daybreak Sunday. By the afternoon, recovering to the upper 50s for partly cloudy skies. From the 3 News Weather Center, I'm meteorologist Anthony Copeland.
0: A beautiful afternoon here as the Guardians and Athletics get ready for Game 2 of the series. Tom Hamilton talks about it with manager Stephen Vogt next.
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0: Hi again, everybody, with Cleveland manager Stephen Vogt, this Tom Hamilton. Welcome. It's the Manager's Show, and it's brought to you by KeyBank. You talked a little bit about it last night. You and I are seeing each other for the first time since that ball game.

0: game, I felt like we were back at old Fenway Park, where literally no game was ever over. Is that the way it is here in Sacramento?
1: Yeah, there's definitely an element of the game never being over here. But plus, they're a really good team, and that's a really good offense, and they're not going to quit, and neither are we. So it's going to be back and forth. It's who can score the most runs and hopefully who can get the 27th out faster. So, but what an entertaining game that was last night. It was a lot of fun.
0: Voter, we're going to play back-to-back day games. Can you explain to the fans, one, there's some wind currents here that do goofy things to the ball. That's part of any ballpark. But what makes a day game here tougher as far as the fact that you don't have a second deck, much less a third deck?
1: Well, it creates different types of shadows. It creates, more wind because the ball gets up and there's not the third deck to block some of the wind. And today it seems like it's going to be cloudy, but normally the sun's going to be brighter and there's less shade. So it definitely affects it. It'll be a little bit different. It'll have a little bit of a spring training-ish type feel to it. And when the sun's out, it's right above the field. So have your sunglasses and help each other out.
0: All right, how are you bullpen-wise? Because you had to cover five innings.
1: Yeah, I mean, those guys did a great job. I mean, what a phenomenal job by our bullpen. Five innings, one run. They're good. It's the beginning of 13 games in a row, so we're going to have to be careful with a few guys. But we've got enough today to go for it.
0: What has Slade Ciccone has to do today that maybe you haven't seen early?
1: Well, I think, holding the velo up. I think for Slade, it's been pretty big fluctuations with the velo. So if he can hold his velo up around 94, that's when he's at his best, touching 96. And so he's been working on getting into his legs a little bit more, and also the breaking ball. He's had a hard time, with the consistency of the sweeper and the curveball, just getting those to the right spots. When Slade's throwing 94, 95, and he's getting his breaking balls to the right spots, that's when he's at his best.
0: We know what Rhys Hoskins has done in the past. He's struggled here with Cleveland here until last night. Then he comes home, grew up in Sacramento, had never played a major league game in this ballpark. That was quite a night for him.
1: What a fun story. This is why baseball's the best game ever, isn't it? There's just the little stories of a kid getting to come play in his hometown in front of some friends and family that have probably never seen him play in the big leagues, and getting to do it in a city that he never thought he'd get to.
0: Yeah.
1: But for Rhys, what a great night for him to come through, huge for us. But, despite the lack of maybe hits or his at-bat quality has still been great. He's working walks. I mean, how many rallies has he started with a leadoff walk? He's been a huge part of our team, and it's nice to see him have a game like that last night.
0: Well, and that's the one thing Travis Bazzana is still doing. Even though he's 0-for-9, and you know how badly he wants that first hit, you've all been there when you start your major league career. Are you at least encouraged by the at-bats?
1: 100%. He has had great at-bats. He's hit, three or four balls hard, and he's working walks. I mean, he scored two runs for us last night. That helped us win a ball game. He's playing good defense. Travis's first hit's coming. It's going to happen any day now, any moment, and I think we're going to see him take off and run from there.
0: I know it's only 1 month into his career, but does Chase Dellotter do anything now that surprises you?
1: He's fun to watch. This kid's a great hitter. Nothing gets him rattled. I've been joking since last night. He threw out the quietest 4-for-4 with a walk that I can remember in a long time, just because he just got a hit every time. And really like the way we're trending. We got to keep working. We can't get too far ahead of ourselves, but really like the way this team is growing.
0: That's Cleveland manager Stephen Vogt. Tom Hamilton inviting you to stay tuned for the second game of this series. It's next on the Cleveland Clinic Radio Network.
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17: Good afternoon once again, everyone. Welcome back to Sacramento. Guardians and Athletics getting ready for Game 2 of the series. Time for the starting lineups. Stephen Kwan in center leads it off for the Guardians. Angel Martinez, the left fielder, bats second. Jose Ramirez at third base hits third with Reese Hoskins, the first baseman, batting cleanup. Chase DeLauder, the designated hitter, bats fifth. David Fry in right field hits sixth. Travis Bazana bats seventh. He'll be at second base. Austin Hedges does the catching, bats eighth, and Brian Rocchio at shortstop will hit ninth with Slade Ciccone on the mound. For the Athletics, Nick Kurtz at first base leads it off. Shea Langelier is the catcher, will bat second. Tyler Soderstrom in left field hits third. Brent Rooker, the designated hitter, will bat cleanup. Carlos Cortez in right field bats fifth. Jacob Wilson, the shortstop, hits sixth. Jeff McNeil at second base bats seventh. Lawrence Butler, the center fielder, hits eighth. And Daryl Hernandez is at third base, batting ninth. On the mound, lefty Jacob Lopez. Those are your starting lineups. Now stay tuned when we return. Tom Hamilton has today's first pitch on the Cleveland Clinic Radio Network.

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0: Sutter Health Park in Sacramento, California. It is game number 34 as this afternoon the Cleveland Guardians and the A's will play in game two of this three-game series. Hi again, everybody. This is Tom Hamilton along with Jim Rosenhaus, Brian Motze, and RJ DeSanto here with us in the booth as we are getting ready for day baseball. We will have another ball game starting 4:05 Cleveland time tomorrow. And boy, this is a treat to have day games on the weekend. And it's actually a little bit on the coolish side when we departed from Cleveland for the Bay Area. We were being told to expect temperatures in the 80s for the two day games, and we're going to be lucky to get into the 70s today and tomorrow, and it's got almost an autumn-like feel to it. We're not in the Bay Area, which is obviously where we went for years with the Oakland Athletics. This is a stopover for the Athletics as they are in Sacramento for 3 years, last year, this season, and again next year before they move to their brand new home in Las Vegas as that park is being built as we speak. So we're not all that familiar with Sacramento weather. We do know that it gets hotter than a son of a gun here in the summer months, so this is the perfect time of the year to be here, but a little bit cooler than what anyone expected. But we don't have any rain or anything of that nature, and I guess it's all relative. It's not 34 degrees for the ball game here today like it was for one of our games on the last homestand back in Northeast Ohio. So not a bad day here at all. We got a breeze that is blowing out. We'll see some crazy things, we are told, during day baseball games here, because this is just one deck. That's all you have here. A ballpark that seats roughly 14,000. All kinds of seating in the grassy berm area out in right center, right field, and beyond the grandstand area on the first base side of the ballpark. But everything's in the lower bowl. I guess you might want to call it a second deck of very minimum proportions. Four rows of seating in the second deck. They do have some private suites, but for the most part, this is a single deck affair. So if you have a lot of sunshine here, it is really hard to find balls that are hit high in the air, and you can have some really swirling wind effects here today. Cleveland 17-16 coming into the ball game, first place in the Central by a game. The A's 17-15 in the West. They have a first place lead of one game. On the mound today, Jacob Lopez, the left-hander, to face Cleveland. It'll be Dan Merzel calling the balls and strikes. Crew chief Dan Bellino at first, Mark Rippinger at second. Shane Livensbarger is at third. Left on left, Stephen Kwan steps to the plate. The first pitch of today's ball game is inside, ball one, and we're underway here in Sacramento. 70 degrees, our game time temp. Stephen Kwan grew up in the Bay Area, and boy, does he batter A's pitching. He takes, and it's a little bit high, ball two, 2-0. Two more hits for Stephen Kwan last night. He has had a base hit in 21 of the 22 games he's played against the Athletics. The pitch. And he swings and pops one up. First baseman Nick Kurtz gives way to the second baseman. Jeff McNeil makes the catch about 35 feet from the bag at first. And again, when you get balls hit in the air that high, infield or outfield, boy, you better keep an eye on it. So Stephen Kwan got into a hitter's count, pops up to the second baseman to start today's game. Jacob Lopez throws 90 miles an hour. That's it. 6'4", 245, 28 years of age. In the two-hole, Angel Martinez batting right-handed, takes down and away, ball one. Martinez had a sac fly that put Cleveland on top last night. Starting in left field today. The pitch, and a breaking ball is in there. That evens up the count at 1-1. Angel Martinez batting .260, 5 homers, 16 RBIs. Cleveland in the gray road uniforms, navy blue and red trim. The A's with the mustard yellow jerseys, the white pants and the green and white trim. The pitch swung on, yanked to deep left. Down the line it goes, and toward the corner to make the running catch is Soderstrom, and that is out number two. Ball really carries here to left, especially down the left field line, but Martinez out number two. That'll bring up Jose Ramirez. No score, first inning. Jose Ramirez, manager Stephen Vogt feels, has been a little jumpy at the plate, trying to do a little bit too much. Batting right-handed, he takes on the outer edge a strike. Lopez, a record of 2-1, but an earned run average of .584. This is his sixth start. He's made one appearance out of the pen. The pitch, outside and high, 1-1. He's only going 5 innings a start. He is averaging 8 walks per 9 innings. 8! Almost 1 an inning. He averages 7 strikeouts. Now the 1-1. And he slings one on the plate, but high evidently. 2-1 the count. Give the Oakland outfield in a moment. No score from the set, the pitch. Breaking ball, foul down the left side, even the count. Tyler Soderstrom in left, Lawrence Butler in center, Carlos Cortez in right, Nick Hertz at first, Jeff McNeil at second, Jacob Wilson at short. The third baseman is Darryl Hernandez, and the catcher, Shea Langeliers. The 2-2, fouled back by Ramirez, will do it again. That was a 92-mile-an-hour fastball. That's about as much that Lopez has in the tank. Normally, he sits about 90. Fastball, sinker, cutter, slider, changeup. Now the 2-2. Swing and a line drive to right near the line. Cortez on the run, reaches out, makes the catch. Well struck, and struck well the other way. That's a good at-bat for Jose Ramirez, as he looked much more comfortable at the plate, not doing any lunging that time, and hit it hard. What a 1-2-3 inning as the A's are coming to bat.
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0: Slade Ciccone delivers. Nick Kurtz bangs one right back up the middle. First pitch of the game from Ciccone, and this is pretty typical. A base hit up the middle from Nick Kurtz, as we have seen teams come out and just aggressively go after the very first pitch from Slade Ciccone all season long. and Nick Kurtz bangs a single to center to start today's ball game. Ciccone, the right-hander, like Jacob Lopez, no windup, works from the set. And the pitch, swung on a miss by Shea Langeliers. Slade Ciccone, 6'4", 230, 26 years of age. Fastball, sinker, cutter, curve, and slider. Now the pitch, and it's fouled back and out of play, and the count 0-2. The problem this year for Slade Ciccone, he has not maintained his velocity. He has had a lot of games where the velo will drop 3 to 5 miles an hour below what it normally is. That's been a mechanical thing. And he has not had the good curveball and the good slider to take hitters off the hard stump. Langeliers, right-handed batter, fouling it back in the count 0-2. And you can see the A's right from the get-go. They're swinging at every pitch from Ciccone. Teams really aggressively hunting the fastball. Langeliers having a big year, batting 326, team high, 8 homers, 15 RBIs. The pitch, and he drives one high, drives it to deep left center, way out of here. 2-0 A's on a two-run bomb to left center by Shea Langeliers. And he had a slider that said hit me all over it, and boy did he. Langeliers now with a team high 9 home runs, and he now has 17 RBIs. And Langeliers is having an MVP type season for the Athletics. I mean, this guy leads the American League in base hits, 5th in batting average, 3rd in extra base hits, 6th in OPS. Here's Tyler Soderstrom fouling off the first pitch. They have swung at every pitch from Slade Ciccone. That was the first pitch curveball. Soderstrom, a left-handed batter. The set and the pitch. And it's outside corner strike. The problem for Ciccone is that against both his curveball and slider, the opposition is hitting 345 this season. And if he can't, the pitch outside, missed with a fastball. If he's not able to get people out with his curveball and slider, he's going to be in a world of hurt, because then all you have to do is hunt the fastball. 2-0 A's, first inning. This is deja vu from last night. The pitch fouled back and out of play. Last night, Brent Rooker hit a two-run bomb in the first. 8-5, Cleveland won it eventually. Ciccone's now given up 7 home runs. And this is his 7th start. He's been getting hit hard. The pitch, and he missed down low with a curveball. Ciccone comes in here winless, 0-4. In those 6 starts with a 6.23 ERA. He goes 5 innings to start. The set and delivery. And it's swung on, fouled again. You're just not seeing swings and misses, which is so different from a year ago. Ciccone last year had a ball game in which he had a no-hitter in September for 7 innings against Kansas City. Back partially turned to the hitter, sets, fires, and it's in there. Strike 3 called on a cut fastball. So Ciccone gets out number 1. That'll bring up Brent Rooker, the DH, who hammered the 2-run homer last night. Angel Martinez in left, Stephen Kwan back in center, David Fry in right. Reese Hoskins at first, Travis Pezzana at second. Brian Rocchio at short, Jose Ramirez at third, and Austin Hedges catching. Righty-righty matchup. Rooker sends a broken bat flare into center, base hit. So 3 hits in inning number 1 for the Athletics, and this ball club can swing it. Boy, and in this ballpark, this is one of the best defensive parks in baseball. So far this year, this ballpark has been giving up roughly 10 runs a game when you combine the two teams. Last night, 13 runs were scored. Here's the left-handed hitting Carlos Cortez. The pitch, and he taps one back up the middle near second. Rocchio gloves, steps on the bag, throws to first for an inning-ending double play. But like last night, the A's have a 2-0 lead after one on the Cleveland Clinic Radio Network.
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0: Two nothing, Cleveland playing catch up today. Here's the hometown hero, Reese Hoskins. And he takes, it's in there a strike, Reese Hoskins saying today. It was a pretty amazing night for him. This is a guy now that is 33 years of age. The pitch, and it's high, and the count 1-1. 9 years in the major leagues, but here he was back in his hometown playing his first major league game in this ballpark and had a homer, a double, and three RBIs. The pitch waved at, and the count 1-2. Only baseball gives you those kind of moments. And he was beaming from ear to ear today, and why not? Can you imagine? 2-0 A's. We're in the second. The pitch, and it's high, 2-2. Well, Rich Voitish of Seven Hills, our Conrad Score 4, Win 4 New Tires contestant. The lefty's ready. Lopez firing. And it's fouled back. We'll do it again at 2-2. A four-run inning for Cleveland in any of the first four innings means that Rich Voitish of Seven Hills wins four Bridgestone tires from Conrad's Tire Express and Total Car Care. Visit econrads.com to enter. The pitch. And he checks and takes a strike on the inside corner. So Lopez gets his first strikeout. Reese Hoskins was saying the night was more special because he said, how about my terrible at bat in the first inning when I struck out with the bases loaded? He was still beating himself up over that today. Here's Chase DeLauder hitting fifth today. Left on left, and he takes a breaking ball strike. Boy, and DeLauder has no trouble facing lefties, batting 400 against left-handed pitching this year. Lopez sets, fires, and a swing and a ground ball in the hole into right. Base hit. There he goes again against a left-hander. A four-hit night last night for Chase DeLauder. And you got a breaking ball here, and he punches one through the right side into right field. DeLauder coming in today, batting 286, five homers, and a team-high 20 RBIs. Here's David Fry, batting 222 with a homer and an RBI. Right-handed batter playing in right field today. Outfield, just a touch toward left. Fry checks and takes a called strike. Jacob Lopez facing Cleveland for the first time ever. The left-hander checks first. The pitch, and it's inside, a ball to even the count. 2-0 A, second inning, one out, one on for Cleveland. Lopez pitched with Tampa Bay eight games in 23-24, then had his best season ever here with the Athletics last year. The 1-1 outside, ball 2-2-1. Last year, Lopez went 7-7 with a 4.08 ERA. Now, this is his first start in 11 games. They're trying to really watch his workload because of injury issues in the past. The pitch and a swing and a miss. Good cutter. And the count 2-2. Had Tommy John surgery in September of 2021. Missed all of 2022, and they're still very careful with him. That's why they skipped his turn in the rotation. The pitch, swing and a miss. Kept the fastball away. Strikes out David Fry. He did appear in a game out of the bullpen just to get a little side work in, really. One inning is all he pitched in the last 11 days, so skipped his turn in the rotation. He's back in there today working with a 2-0 lead. And here's a left-on-left matchup. Travis Bazzana, the hitter. The pitch to him, down and away, ball one. His mom and dad, Gary and Jenny, in Sacramento now. They had come, of course, to Cleveland to watch their son's Major League debut. Looking for that first hit from their boy. The 1-0 pitch, outside 2-0. Manager Stephen Vogt said on the pregame show today that in his mind, Travis is having great at-bats. Yeah, he's 0-for-9, but he's hit the ball hard a number of times, and he's already walked four times. Now the 2-0 pitch. Swing and a drive to right field. Back goes Cortez, near the track, onto the track to pull it down. So Bazzana gave it a ride, but it stays 2-0. The A's on top in the middle of the second from Sacramento.
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0: Jacob Wilson leads off the A's second. 2-0 Athletics and a swing and a miss at a good slider. Wilson, the right-handed hitting shortstop, runner-up in the American League Rookie of the Year vote last season to his teammate Nick Kurtz. The pitch, swing and a weak chopper to the second baseman. Bazzana plays the hop, throws over for the out. Here's Jeff McNeil. Got career double number 200 last night. A longtime New York Met. Traded here for a minor league pitcher in December. In his club that he played 8 years with. Now with an 11-21 record. The New York Mets with the worst record in baseball. They're 11.5 out of first. Pitch in there, strike. That's because they're in the National League East. And the Braves are the best team in baseball right now, 23-10. The Mets 11.5 out already. Now the 0-1 pitch. In tight. 1-1. 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The pitch. And he missed a little bit low. Maybe outside. Two balls and a strike. McNeil batting 295, a homer, 7 RBIs. Won a batting title with the Mets 1 year. The pitch. And he sends a fly ball to left. Martinez cruising toward the line, medium deep, grabbing it, two down. The ball will really carry here to left, and now the wind has really picked up, blowing straight out toward left. Ballpark very fair dimension-wise. 403 to dead center, 380 in the gaps, 330 down the lines. Two down, 2-0 Athletics. Here's Lawrence Butler, the left-handed hitting center fielder, taking a ball outside. Boy, is he off to a miserable start. Batting 177, three homers, 12 RBIs. And they signed him to a massive contract last March. The pitch drilled up the middle, and he almost took the cap of Ciccone with it. Base hit to center for Butler. Four hits now off Ciccone. And that will bring to the plate the number nine hitter, Darryl Hernaez. Hernaez batting 244, a homer, four RBIs. Ciccone has faced the Athletics three previous times, 2-0 with a 4.19 ERA, but boy, a lot of Athletics have good career numbers off Ciccone. Hernaez with a weak bouncer to third. Shoulder high hop handled by Ramirez. He throws across the diamond. 2-0 Athletics. We go to the third on the Cleveland Clinic Radio Network.
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0: Austin Hedges hitting eighth and catching. And when he catches, Cleveland has a record of 9-2. 2-0 Athletics. It's the third inning. The left-hander Jacob Lopez sets, fires, and he drops one in there, a strike. Joyce Hunts of North Royalton, today's Hyundai Grand Slam giveaway contestant, trying to win the Hyundai Kona from your Northern Ohio Hyundai dealers. 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Pretty good-looking curveball. And the count, 1-1. 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Good luck to Joyce Hunts from North Royalton. Now the pitch. Swung on, hit high, hit deep to left. Soderstrom back near the wall. It's gone. Austin Hedges gets his first home run. It just did get over the wall in left field. And Hedges has put Cleveland on the board. Man, what a year he's having offensively. This guy is a lifetime 185 hitter. And he's batting 100 points better than that and just hit his first home run. So it's 2-1. Cleveland cuts the deficit in half. Here's the number 9 hitter, Brian Rocchio, switch hitting shortstop, batting right-handed. Shows bunt, takes a breaking ball for a called strike. Brian Rocchio hitting .368 over the last 16 games. Fifth home run given up by Lopez, and this is sixth start. The pitch, a swing and a foul tip into the catcher's mitt. And it's no balls, two strikes. When you've got rust to bust, use PB Blaster. Cleveland original since 1957. PB Blaster, always work it like a pro. The lefty's pitch, and it's fouled off to the right. We'll do it again at 0-2. We greet you today from Sacramento, California. The 3-year home for the team formerly known as the Oakland Athletics. The pitch, outside a ball. Athletics have a hard time calling any place home. They were the Philadelphia A's, then the Kansas City A's, then the Oakland A's, now the Sacramento A's, soon to be the Vegas A's. The pitch, outside and high, and the count 2-2. Their new ballpark will be ready for the 2028 campaign in Las Vegas. Now the 2-2. Outside, a fastball, full count. In the meantime, they're playing in a AAA ballpark. The AAA team still plays here, so this ballpark basically has a game every day. And it's a natural grass surface. Now the 3-2. swung on a little bloop job into shallow center. Backing up is McNeil. And the second baseman pulls it down. They have to resod this playing field partway through the summer because of the beating it takes having a game here every day. It's beautiful right now. Top of the order. Here's Stephen Kwan. 2-1, Cleveland trailing it. Kwan popped up his first time. The pitch outside, ball one. Stephen Kwan's now hit .387 in his career against the Athletics. He's had hits in 21 of the 22 games he's played against them. Breaking ball, slings it in there. And the count 1-1. His mom and dad here this weekend. The pitch, and he fouls it back and out of play, 1-2. Stephen Kwan grew up in that Fremont area. Grew up a San Francisco Giants fan. Now the 1-2. Swing and a little dribbler foul. He spoiled the slider. Still a 1-2 count. Kwan played as an opposite field hitter toward lefty outfielders, medium deep at best. Lefty-lefty matchup. Jacob Lopez sets, hands just above the belt, now delivers. And Kwan swings and misses at a slider in the other batter's box. Third strikeout for Lopez. Two down in the third. Here's Angel Martinez, switch hitter batting right-handed. Flied out to left his first time up. Sacramento, the state capital. In a beautiful building as the state capital of California. And this ballpark, basically about 80 miles northeast of Oakland. The pitch, swing and a foul. That got a piece of home plate umpire Dan Merzel. Shea Langeliers checks on the home plate umpire who's looking at his mask. He took a direct hit for strike one. Sacramento, believe it or not, is the 27th largest metro area in the United States. There are 2.5 million people that live in this metro area. Now the 0-1 pitch. Swung on, drilled to left. That's a base hit. So Angel Martinez with a two-out single to left, meaning Jose Ramirez, who lined out to right but had a good at-bat his first time up, gets to bat with two down in the third and Cleveland down 2-1. And for you Johnny Cash fans, Folsom Prison just outside the Sacramento city limits. Here's the pitch, and a swing and a pop-up. Into shallow right center, Cortez called off by the center fielder, Lawrence Butler. And Ramirez is out number three, but a home run by Austin Hedges puts Cleveland on the board. It's 2-1 Athletics in the middle of inning number three.
2: Do you read more about your team in the offseason than

0: out 1-2. The record is 22 consecutive games drawing a walk, set back in 1947 by Detroit's Roy Cullenbine. The pitch inside, he almost hit him, 2-2. So Kurtz with a walk today and another one tomorrow would tie the major league record. Right now, Nick Kurtz, as he stands straight up and down, batter's box, the pitch, and he swings and misses, struck him out. Kurtz is on pace to walk 172 times. That would be a new American League record. Babe Ruth still holds the American League record for most walks in a season, and Kurtz is on pace to break it. Obviously, a long way to go. Here's Shea Langeliers, the pitch, and he sends one in the air, foul. Or no, it'll stay fair. Hoskins straddling the line now steps into foul ground at first, and Langeliers fouls out to Hoskins. Anything hit in the air on the first base side of the infield or down the right field line, a lot of times it may be foul by 10, 15 feet. And the next thing you know, the wind blows it back into fair territory. Two down, 2-1 Athletics. Here's Tyler Soderstrom. Struck out his first time up. Ciccone settling in. The pitch. And it's banged up the middle behind second. Fielded by the shortstop. Rocchio guns it over. And the inning is over. A seven-pitch inning for Slade Ciccone. 2-1. Cleveland trails it after three.
1: Gardner.
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7: Reese Hoskins leads things off for the Guardians. Fourth inning underway. He takes a breaking ball low and in from lefty Jacob Lopez. Hoskins struck out looking his first time up. Guardians trailing by a score of 2-1 here in the fourth, as Lopez lets it fly, and his pitch is down low for a ball. 2-0 the count on Hoskins. We have not seen the walk issues yet from Lopez. He was struggling with his command for the most part in each of his starts this season. The 2-0 swung on, popped up foul and out of play. That one's off to the first base side. 2-1 the count on Hoskins. Jim Rosenhaus along with Tom Hamilton. Great to have you with us for Guardians baseball from Sacramento.

0: RJ DeSanto, our on-site engineer. Brian Motze back at command center in Cleveland. The 2-1 swung on and fouled back. 2-2 the count on Hoskins. Partly cloudy day here, occasional peaks of sunshine. And our game time temperature 70. With the breeze right now blowing out at times across from right to left. Hoskins with a 2-2 count, asks for time. Now he's back in there. And the big right-handed hitter awaits the pitch from Jacob Lopez. Here it is. Swing and a miss. Strike three. Went upstairs and chased a cutter that time. And Hoskins strikes out for the second time against Lopez. And again, Lopez does not throw hard, but the Athletics people saying that he has some good deception in there. That's what's allowed him to reach the major leagues and be a part of this rotation early in the season. Here's Chase DeLauder, another base hit, his first time up. And he takes a pitch down low for ball one. DeLauder with a four-hit night last night. 11 games in a row now, he's reached base safely. Here's the pitch to him. In tight. And the Athletics want to challenge that. Shea Langelier says, I think that was a strike. Right now it's 2-0. Let's see what the ABS says. And it is a ball confirmed for the home plate umpire, Dan Merzel. So it is 2-0 on Chase DeLauder. DeLauder slightly open stance from that left side. Here's the 2-0. Strike called on the outside corner. 2-1 the count on DeLauder. And that on-base streak he's been getting on base at about a .400 clip in the 11 games. Here's the pitch. Breaking ball missed inside. He had DeLauder bailing that time. And the count's now 3-1. With David Fry waiting on deck. Here comes the 3-1 from Lopez. Fastball up high, ball four. And there is the first walk issued by Jacob Lopez. Guardians hitters drew 8 walks in last night's game. Boy, that was a sloppy game last night all the way around, but Cleveland came away with the 8-5 win in the end. Here's Fry. Struck out his first time up. Playing right field once again. Here's the pitch from Lopez. In tight. Counts 1-0 on Fry. Been a winding road to reach the major leagues for Lopez, who was first drafted by the Giants back in 2018, a 26th rounder. Now the 1-0. Did he check his swing? The pitch was down low, and Fry did indeed check his swing. So it's 2-0 on David Fry. 1 year into his pro career, Lopez was traded to Tampa Bay for pitcher Joe McCarthy, and then traded again to these Athletics in 2024. Here's the pitch. Swung on, fouled straight back over our heads behind home plate. 2-1 the count on David Fry. Starting to show some good signs of the plate, Fry is. With a little more playing time. The 2-1, ripped to third. Just foul. Just foul past the bag. Boy, Fry bidding for extra bases down that left field line, and he didn't miss by much. Enbridge Gas Ohio would like to remind you, whether you're an individual or a contractor, state law requires that you call 811 before you dig to have those underground utilities marked. It's simple and free. Just dial 811 at least 2 business days prior to digging for your safety. 2-2 the count on Fry. Here's the pitch. Outside for a ball, and the count runs full 3-2. Guardians trailing 2-1 in the top half of the fourth inning. Payoff pitch coming to Fry. Here it is. Swung on, ground ball, slowly hit to third. Ernaiz to second for one, and that's all they get. No turn by McNeil. There's a good hard takeout slide by Chase DeLauder. And I don't think McNeil could have turned it anyway, but DeLauder made sure. So with a runner at first in David Fry now, Travis Bezzana steps in. Bezzana now 0 for 10 at the plate, but the four walks. And he hit the ball sharply his first time up, but flied out to right. Here's the pitch. Breaking ball on the outside corner. Strike one. Left on left here. Bezzana, the first pick overall in the 2024 draft. As he joins many others in that upper tier of drafted kids from that year in the big leagues already. And he swings and grounds one to first. Kurtz is up with it. He'll turn, step on the bag in time for the out, and the side is retired. We head to the bottom of the fourth inning. The Athletics 2, the Guardians 1.
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0: Guardians down 2-1. Slade Ciccone back to work. Bottom of the fourth here in Sacramento, and Brent Rooker leads it off, grounding one through the hole between the shortstop and the second base bag, and it's into left center for a base hit. Rooker's aboard with his second hit, and after an extremely slow start and an 0-for-20 skid that he ended last night, he has had himself a good series. That's four hits in the series already for Rooker. So a leadoff base runner for the Athletics, and Carlos Cortez will step in. Cortez bounced into a double play first time up. The pitch to him is down low for ball one. Cortez off to quite a start, and in his last 11 games, he's hitting over .500. Here's the pitch to him. And it's down low for a ball. 2-0 the count on Cortez. Ciccone allowed that two-run home run to Shea Langelier's first inning. Nothing since. And he fires a strike on the outside corner to Cortez. The count's now 2-1. Cortez, a midseason call-up a year ago by the Athletics after starting his year in AAA. The 2-1 is swung on and lifted high in the air to left, fairly deep, but room there to make the catch by Angel Martinez. And back to first goes Rooker. So one down for Jacob Wilson, who bounced to second his first time up. Time for today's Cleveland Clinic caregiver shout out. Big thanks to the caregivers at Euclid Hospital for everything they do to care for patients and families. That is Euclid Hospital. Wilson, right-handed batter. The pitch from Ciccone in tight, almost hit him. Ball one. Wilson, second generation major leaguer. His dad, Jack Wilson, longtime career. A lot of it with the Pirates. Want to know the count. Here comes the pitch. Swing and a miss. Snap throw to first. Just back in time is Rooker. Boy, Hedge is so good at that play to try and catch a base runner. Maybe not quite paying attention. But Rooker able to get back. Ciccone leans in. Has the sign. Here's his pitch. Swung on, line, right side, foul. One and two, the count on Wilson. MLB is partnering with the Crisis Text Line to increase mental health awareness for free 24/7 confidential support in English and Spanish. Text MLB to 741-741. Here's the 1-2. Swung on, a tapper, third base side of the mound. Grabbed by Ciccone, and he has no play. Boy, you could see that was going to be trouble once it just kind of dribbled out there to that third base side of the mound. Ciccone got to it, but then looked like he had a hard time just setting his feet to be able to make a good, strong throw to first base, and that'll be an infield single for Jacob Wilson. Moving up to second is Rooker, and now it's first and second with one down for Jeff McNeil. McNeil flied to left his first time up. This is a potent Athletics offense that's not clicking on all cylinders yet. This, they're getting it done with a plus 500 record with a lot of their pitch to McNeil is bounced foul outside of first. A lot of their key hitters haven't really gotten it going yet. So they could be even more dangerous as this season moves along. The Athletics came in atop the AL West with a 17-15 record. Here's the 0-1. Swung on, foul back. And there's some excitement here for sure as they headed into May in first place, three games over 500. But they had a decent start a year ago and then hit a terrible stretch in May and it kind of bled into June as well. Here's the 0-2. Swung on, ground ball, left side on through, base hit left field. Rooker's going to round third, he'll head for home. Here comes the throw, it's close, the tag. In time! Oh, good throw by Angel Martinez. Excellent tag by Austin Hedges. And we'll see if the Athletics want a challenge as Rooker tried to avoid the tag, and they do. And really, they probably should on a play that close at home plate. So there will be a challenge here as they'll take a look back in New York to see if indeed Hedges got that tag on there before Rooker got across home plate. And while they're deciding, let's pause 10 seconds. Station ID on the Cleveland Clinic Radio Network.
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0: Jim Rosenhaus along with Tom Hamilton back with you in Sacramento. RJ DeSanto, our on-site engineer, Brian Matze back at Command Center, and they're reviewing a play at the plate ruled out on the field And they keep rolling it here for the fans who think there's no way this is not going to be overturned. And Brent Rooker will be called safe at home plate after the review, but we'll see, as several different angles are being showed on the video board out in right center. And obviously MLB has different angles as well back in New York, so we'll try and sort this through. But obviously a key play, trying to keep a run off the board, put another out on the board for Slade Ciccone. He's going to take some warm-up tosses now. Guardians are trailing by a score of 2-1 here in the fourth inning. And here we go.
7: After review, ruling on the field is overturned. Runner is safe. The Athletics will retain their challenge.
0: Yeah, there you go. So McNeil gets credit for an RBI single as Rooker scores from second on a very close play at the plate. Angel Martinez with a strong throw. And a good tag by, or a tag attempt, it turns out to be, by Hedges. Lawrence Butler, the batter. He takes a strike on the outside corner. Jacob Wilson ended up at second base. So first and second now with one down. 3-1. Athletics in front. Here's Ciccone's 0-1. Butler swings and tops it in front of the plate, picked up by Hedges, who throws to first in time for the out there. A little dribbler that hugged the line, stayed fair. And Butler's retired as both base runners move up. Second and third now with two down for Darryl Hernaez. The number nine hitter bounced to third his first time up. Hernaez started his season at the AAA level. Here's the pitch to him. And it's on the inside corner for a strike. The A's already with three runs on seven hits off of Slade Ciccone as we play in the bottom half of the fourth inning. Here it comes. Low and outside. Run with a cutter that time. Wilson at third, McNeil at second for the Athletics. As Ciccone tries to work out of this without further damage. Here's the pitch. And it's on the inside corner for a strike. A big hitter here for Ciccone. Obviously, you don't want to be facing Nick Kurtz, who's waiting on deck with men on base. Here's the 1-2. Outside, 2-2. Hernaez, right-handed batter, awaits the 2-2 from Ciccone. It's on its way. Swung on, and there's a fly ball. Shallow right coming on. DeLauder makes the running catch to retire Hernaez and the Athletics. They add another run, and we head to the fifth. It's the Athletics 3, the Guardians 1.
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0: Austin Hedges, the batter for the Guardians, facing lefty Jacob Lopez, and Hedges bounces one foul outside of third. Hedges went deep his first time up, first home run of the season. To go along with a batting average. It's been right around that 300 mark. Here's the pitch to him. And he checks his swing. Foul ball at home plate. Made contact 0-2 the count. Eddie was saying last year when we came here for the first time, he had played a bunch of games here with the opposition when he was coming up in the Padres organization in the Pacific Coast League. And he liked playing here. Had some good success. First game of this series, hits a home run his first time up. Here's the 0-2. Outside and high, 1-2. Now Lopez is ready. The 1-2 pitch. Swung on, and that's lined down the right side, slicing, fair ball. Into the corner it goes. Extra bases for Hedges as he motors to second, and he's in safely with a slide. Double number three on the season for Hedges, who's 2-for-2 with a home run and a double. And it is remarkable and nice to see for Austin Hedges, who, again, he knows he's an excellent defensive catcher and makes an impact there, but wants to do so offensively, and he is doing it so far this season. Brian Rocchio, the batter. Guardians down by 2-3-1. Here's the pitch. Breaking ball bunted, and bunted foul at home plate. Get you the injury report this half inning presented by Elk and Elk. If an auto accident or medical malpractice caused you injury, call 1-800-ELK-OHIO. Guardians have Gabriel Arias on the injured list. Hamstring issue. Sean Armstrong, a groin pull. Here's the pitch to Rocchio. Strike called on the inside corner. Arias a ways away. Armstrong, though, he'll be back when he's eligible next week. We have an ABS challenge here, by the way. And the pitch is... called a ball. So a successful challenge by Rocchio. And the count moves to 1-1 instead of 0-2. Hedges off the bag at second. Here's the 1-1. Swing and a miss. Count moves to 1-2 on Rocchio. For the Athletics, their center fielder, who had made several spectacular catches last year, Denzel Clark, he's been out with a right foot bone bruise. Here's the 1-2, swung on, line back to the mound, off of Lopez, who retrieves it and shovels the ball to first base in time to retire Rocchio. And we'll see if Lopez is okay. That was a liner right back to the mound that got him down low and ricocheted off to the first base side of the mound, but he was able to get over there and make the play. And no need for a trainer. He's okay. Hedges advanced to third with one out. Top of the lineup, Stephen Kwan will step in. Athletics also lost Max Muncy, the young Max Muncy, with a fractured left hand. So he's out for a while. Here's Kwan, 0 for 2, the pitch to him. Breaking ball outside corner for a strike. Now the 0-1 to Kwan. Swung on, foul back and out of play. And the count's now 0-2 on Stephen Kwan. Well, this is a trip for many, whether it's coaches or players associated with the Guardians, that it's a chance to come home or close to it. Here's the pitch. Swung on, foul back into the net. And it remains 0-2. Stephen Kwan from over in Fremont, family in town. Petey Halpin, if he gets in there, he'll have a lot of friends and family in town. He's from San Mateo over in the Bay Area. Here's the 0-2. Swung on, popped him up, shallow left center, long run for anyone. This one's going to drop. And that'll score Hedges as a little flare single off the bat of Stephen Kwan, a bloop base hit, drives in a run and makes it a one-run game. It's now the Athletics 3, the Guardians 2 on RBI number 9 for Kwan. So he's aboard now with one out, and Angel Martinez steps in. Martinez, 1 for 2 with a single. Throw to first, back safely as Kwan, who is barely off the bag. We have a lot of associations with Sacramento. And Hammy, I know you talked about a little bit with Voter. He's not from here, but he played here enough where it left a seemingly very good impression on him the time he spent here in the minor leagues. The pitch is swung on and fouled back and out of play.
15: Yeah, he loved his time here. The people love him. They remember him. He became kind of an Oakland A's icon, even though he only spent 4 or 5 years there, but a couple of years on All-Star. And you know how Voter is. He just loves everybody wherever he plays.
0: The 0-1 in tight, almost hit him.
15: He makes people feel important, be it the stadium workers or whatnot. And people like that, that have been here all their lives working and seen a lot of AAA guys become Major League stars, boy, they remember the people like Stephen Vogt and the way he treated them.
0: The 1-1 swung on, line drive right center, that gets down for a base hit. Moving up 90 feet to second is Kwan, and the Guardians now on their third hit in the inning have runners at first and second.
15: The one thing about Tito and Voter, the way they treat people that are people that aren't going to be impacting their lives, as far as they're not their boss, they're not people that maybe they're trying to impress. That's what separates people like Tito and Stephen Vogt from a lot of other major leaguers, is how they treat everybody in every walk of life. They make everybody feel that they're important, whether they're cleaning the ballpark after the game or whether they're the president of the ball club. That's a gift that too many people forget how important that is on how you treat people.
0: And Voter's been with enough different organizations and teams where it seems like everywhere we go, there's some sort of connection there that he has made over the years. Here's Jose Ramirez. Can he get going? He's had a hard time with men in scoring position. 0 for 2 today. The pitch to him on the inside corner for a strike. Guardians down by a run. 3-2. We're in the top half of the fifth. Kwan, the tying run at second. Martinez, the go-ahead run at first with Ramirez at the plate. Switch hitter right side. The pitch to him. Swung on, and that's blasted high and deep. Left center field. Does it have enough? It bounces on the warning track. Extra bases. Up against the wall it went. Kwan scores right behind him, Martinez. And Ramirez comes through with a booming double to deep left center. And the Guardians have taken the lead as they move in front 4-3 on the double by Ramirez. Boy, did Hosey need that as he comes up big here in the fifth inning. Heading in the play today, he had been just 2-for-25 with men in scoring position. There's that good compact swing. Not over anxious that time. And he drives in a pair of runs, including the go-ahead run. Here's Rhys Hoskins. Swung on, fouled back into the net.
15: Well, and both managers are going to go with their starting pitcher today longer than you might, even though there have been runs scored, because both were in that bullpen last night so early, and it's been a constant for Oakland.
0: Here's the pitch. Runner on the move to third. The throw, not in time, and it gets away. Ramirez safe at third, and he'll stay there as a good backup by the shortstop. Wilson keeps Ramirez at third base. But a stolen base for Hosey, and that is a milestone third base, or excuse me, a milestone stolen base for Jose Ramirez, number 300. All part of the remarkable career. It still has a long time left. Here's the 1-1, and it's outside and high for a ball. So he has the stolen base part of 300 out of the way. Still some home runs to go to get there, but what a career it's been, and a milestone for Ramirez today. The 2-1, and that's lifted high in the air to center, fairly deep. Back on it, Butler makes the catch on the warning track. Plenty deep enough to score the run as Ramirez can walk home. He's across home plate with another run, and Hoskins gets the job done. And the Guardians now lead it 5-3.
15: And again, Jose Ramirez only steals bases when they mean something. By stealing third, he stole a run for Cleveland. All Hoskins had to do was get it deep enough, and Hoskins is good at that.
0: Now Chase DeLauter at the base is empty. Here's the pitch. Swing and a miss. Now that's number 13 on the year for Ramirez, but the impressive number, no caught stealings. He's just, his percentage is obviously perfect this year, but just tremendous. The 0-1. Up high for a ball, 1-1. Not sure how you measure baseball IQ, but we see it every day with Jose Ramirez. Here's the 1-1. Swing and a miss. Good breaking ball, 1-2. So a big inning here for the Guardians. They have scored four times to take the lead. They lead at 5-3, top half of the fifth. Here's the pitch. And DeLauter blasts one deep down the right side, but well foul. Onto the berm area that's packed today. My goodness. Blankets. A lot of kids down there on that grassy berm down the right field line that wraps all the way around into the outfield and out toward center field. Here's the pitch. And DeLauter swings and pops it up on the infield. Wilson can't find it, but he's bailed out by his second baseman, McNeil, who makes the catch. And DeLauter's retired, so are the Guardians, but they score four and will head to the bottom half of the fifth inning. It is Cleveland 5, the Athletics 3.
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0: Slade Ciccone working with a lead now at 5-3, bottom of the fifth inning. And the Guardians starter facing Nick Kurtz. Ciccone only at 48 pitches, so if he can be effective, his pitch count certainly well in order. Here's his pitch to Kurtz, who swings and skies it a mile high to shallow right center. This is trouble coming in to Lauder, and he makes the catch, or excuse me, Fry coming in from right field, made the catch for the first out in the inning. I think any other ballpark, that's probably routine, but not here. As between the winds, and even though there's some cloud cover today, there's enough sun to make it a challenge, and Fry got the job done. Here's Shea Langeliers, a home run, his first time up, ninth of the season. Here's the pitch to him. In tight, ball one. Langeliers, right-handed batter with a wide-open stance, having a great year. Here's the 1-0. Swung on, popped him up, foul. First base side, and that does stay out of play. It was 30 rows back, but you got to be sure. After last night, when it looked like one was for sure out of play, and it ended up dropping in fair territory on the first base side. And now we have a pitch clock violation on Ciccone. So it's 2-1 on Langeliers.
15: Tell you, the way that first inning started, Rosie, I didn't think Ciccone would still be pitching.
0: Here's the 2-1. Swung on and blasted. Oh, my. High and deep left field. Forget it. Way on out of here. Langeliers with his second home run. He pulls the Athletics to within one. 5-4 Cleveland. 10 homers on the season for Shea Langeliers. Wow.
15: Well, it was only 433 feet.
0: The new clubhouse that they built when Oakland moved here, we might have a dent in the roof. Tyler Soderstrom steps in, and he swings and misses for strike one.
15: They've really done a nice job here making this major league ready as far as the clubhouses.
0: Next pitch, high and away.
15: This is a way better setup than what Tampa Bay dealt with last year using the Yankees spring training facility.
0: Here's the 1-1 pitch, outside and low. I think maybe the key was they built the Athletics of their own spot for their clubhouse, and the AAA team has its own home clubhouse. So you have an extra clubhouse to work with, and I think that seems to make all the difference. Here's the 2-1. Down low, ball three.
15: The lights are way better than what we witnessed in Tampa. I mean, at least when the ball leaves the ballpark, you can see where it goes.
0: Meanwhile, Austin Hedges with another successful challenge. So it's a 2-2 count. Edgy is now 12 for 17 on his ABS challenges. Here comes the 2-2. Swung on, and there's a high fly ball to left. Moving over near the corner, making the catch is Martinez. Soderstrom's retired for the second out in the inning. Well, look, it's not an ideal situation, but I think you're right. They've made the most of what they have here, and a credit to the folks in Sacramento.
15: Well, they're drawing better than they did in Oakland. Plus, you don't have 50,000 empty seats here like you did at the Coliseum.
0: Up to the plate, Brent Rooker pitched to him. Popped up foul, first base side, and that's out of play.
15: I mean, think of Oakland. They've lost everything. The Warriors are now in San Francisco. They were next door to the Athletics. The Athletics are on their way to Vegas. And the Raiders are already in Vegas.
0: Here's the 0-1. Swing and a miss, 0-2. And to think, all of them iconic franchises that won titles.
15: And all three were playing within 100 yards of each other.
0: Yep. The 0-2, called strike three. Kind of a quick pitch there by Slade Ciccone, and he catches Rooker looking. A's get on the board again on the Langoliers home run. We're headed to the sixth, 5-4, Cleveland in front.
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15: Five to four, Cleveland. Sixth inning as David Fry takes ball one. Left-hander Jacob Lopez out for his sixth inning of work. Former Clevelander Scott Barlow warming in the A's pen. The pitch. And it swung on, hit high in the air to fairly deep left. Soderstrom back. Track wall leaps. It's gone! David Fry hits his second home run. Just above the leaping outstretched glove of Tyler Soderstrom in left. And Cleveland now back on top by two runs at 6-4. And that's the second home run given up by Jacob Lopez. So David Fry has continued This Cleveland offensive attack here over the last two innings, they have scored five runs. Travis Bazzana takes a breaking ball strike on the inside corner. Well, you know how badly Bazzana's pressing right now to get that first major league hit. The set, the 0-1, and he waves at a breaking ball 0-2. Travis Bazzana today has flied out to the track and right, grounded out to first. Left on left, 6-4 Cleveland. We're in the sixth inning. Now the pitch, outside 1-2. Hi again, everybody. Tom Hamilton back with you here in Sacramento, along with Jim Rosenhaus, Brian Motze, RJ DeSanto. The 1-2. Breaking ball got him swinging. Bazzana pulled off on that one. Five strikeouts for Lopez. One down. Here's catcher Austin Hedges. And here's manager Mark Kotze. 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The day is done for Jacob Lopez. One down in the sixth. Cleveland with a 6-4 lead. We'll be back.
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0: Right-hander Scott Barlow to face catcher Austin Hedges, 6-4 Cleveland. Hedges takes outside a ball. Barlow, fastball, sinker, curve, slider. Barlow having a good year with the A's, 14 appearances, a 3.14 ERA. He delivers, and it's swung on, fouled at the plate. Austin Hedges, solo homer to left and a double to right, two runs scored. Cleveland, 6 runs on 8 hits. The Athletics, they have 4 runs on 8 hits. We're in the sixth. The set and delivery. Breaking ball swung on and missed. 1-2. Barlow pitched for Cleveland 63 games in 2024, then was released in September of that campaign. Last year, he had a career high 75 appearances with Cincinnati. Now the 1-2. Strike 3 called. Painted the outer edge with a fastball. Doesn't throw hard anymore, but has to have that pinpoint command, and he did right there on a fastball on the outside corner. So here's Austin Hedges' mate at shortstop. And they hit back-to-back. Brian Rocchio hitting ninth. Turns around, bats left-handed, 0-2. The pitch. And Rocchio with a high drive, fairly deep right. Cortez back on the track. Still back to make the catch. Well, that ball had a little bit of carry to it. But none carried better than the homer by David Fry. 6-4 Cleveland in the middle of inning number 6.
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0: Carlos Cortez leads off the bottom of the sixth, 6-4 Cleveland. Slade Ciccone pumps one in there, a strike. Ciccone, you wondered if he'd get out of the first inning. He was getting hit hard. Single, homer, strikeout, single, then a double play ball. And here he is now in the sixth. The pitch outside, 1-1. The next delivery, waved at it. Boy, there was what he needs. That good slow curveball that had Cortez way out in front of it. 1-2. And he's giving Cleveland some length today because the bullpen last night covered 5 innings. The pitch swung on, lined over Ramirez's head. Base hit into left for Cortez. That'll probably get the pen going. Here's Jacob Wilson, 1-2 with a single. You heard Stephen Vogt on the manager show talk about how a game is never out of reach in this ballpark, no matter how many runs you're down. The ball carries here well. There are crazy things that happen here in day games with the sun and the wind, although today a lot of cloud cover. Now the pitch to Wilson, and he lines one over the head of the shortstop Rocchio into left center. Sliding stop by Kwan. He'll throw towards second. Nobody is there, and in with a head first slide for a double is Wilson. Cortez had made the turn at second, had stopped. Kwan, with a sliding stop in the gap in left center, came up throwing to second. Bazana went to get that throw, but he was well beyond the bag, and so there was nobody actually at second base. So Wilson just kept going. Cleveland looked like they had a couple of runners that were hung out to dry, and it ends up being a double. And now runners at second and third with nobody out. That means the pitching coach, Carl Willis, is out, as the tying runs are both in scoring position for Jeff McNeil. And Matt Festa begins to throw in the Cleveland pen, but he just began throwing. Probably on a normal day where you didn't use your bullpen for five innings the night before, Ciccone doesn't even come out for the sixth inning today. But you can't start a two-week stretch without an off day and begin it by using your bullpen four or five innings in each of the first two ball games. McNeil, one for two, has an RBI single. Left-handed hitting second baseman. Cortez at third. Wilson with a double at second. Infield back, nobody out. Cleveland with a precarious 6-4 advantage. Ciccone's pitch. Fouled

0: left-handed hitter. And manager Stephen Vogt is going to make a pitching change and go to Matt Festa, and we'll take a timeout.
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Matt Festa. He came on last night and worked a key scoreless inning. And the right-hander coming on now to face Lawrence Butler. Infield drawn in. Run in. Runner at third. One out. Sixth inning. 6-5 Cleveland. Butler waves at it. Swing and a miss. Throw to third by Hedges. And back with a head-first dive is Wilson. Lawrence Butler has been striking out every three at-bats. And that's the key concern right now if you're the Athletics. He needs to put the ball in play with the infield in. The pitch. And a check swing. Did he go? Appeal at third. He did not. Pitch down and in. Evens the count. Festa fastball, cutter, slider. Everybody in on the cut of the grass. The pitch. Butler rips one foul down the right side off the rooftop. And the count 1-2. The Guardians and PNC Bank are going to bat for small business. Join PNC Bank in honoring six local businesses for making a difference in our community. The pitch. High ball 2-2. Festa's appearance, number 14. A win, a save, a 4.91 ERA. He does get a strikeout an inning. The right-hander lets it fly, and it's high. Full count. Slade Ciccone only went 5 1/3 today. He's so far charged with 5 runs on 10 hits, struck out 3, didn't walk anybody. Now the payoff. Not close. Breaking ball that was way outside. And Butler draws the walk to put runners at the corners, and he's a base-stealing threat. Number 9 hitter is Darryl Hernaez. He's grounded out, flied out. Infielders looking into the first base dugout to see, do we stay in or do we drop back? And they'll drop back. Chance here to try to turn two and get out of the inning. Cornermen stay up. The pitch. And a safety squeeze as he missed on the bunt attempt. The safety squeeze means that runner at third gets a good lead, a good secondary lead, and he is off for home plate when he sees the ball bunted downward. The pitch. Swing and a high pop shallow right. This is trouble. Going out, Bazzana makes the over-the-shoulder catch, turns, fires to the plate. Everybody stays put. Heck of a play by

0: Travis Pisano. The sun is out. The wind is blowing all over the joint. And he went a long way out into right with his back toward home plate to make the over-the-shoulder catch, whirled and fired a strike to home plate. And it still is a 6-5 Cleveland lead. And runners still at the corners with two down. Top of the order and Nick Kurtz, the last guy you want to face. The pitch, and it's high, ball one. The guy on deck, Shea Langeliers, has a pair of bombs today. So pick your poison. Kurtz 1-for-3 with a single. Big, strong left-handed thumper. The pitch, and it's in there. A strike. Throw to first. Hoskins got him. They backpicked him. And Butler picked off, diving back into first for the third out in the sixth. Oh, my, if you're Lawrence Butler, you better stay away from the manager. You cannot get picked off for the final out with Nick Kurtz at the plate. Wow. 6-5, Cleveland. We've played six.
1: Your one stop.
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0: Scott Barlow's second inning of work. We go to the seventh. Stephen Kwan, the batter, and he takes way inside. Pitch goes to the backstop. 6-5 Cleveland as Austin Hedges. What a day he's had. Homer, double, and he just picked off Lawrence Butler first to end the sixth. The set and delivery. Kwan takes outside a sinker. And the count 2-0. Stephen Kwan had an RBI single in the fifth. 1-for-3 today. The pitch to him. Inside, almost hit him, and it did. So he is aboard. He got hit on the leg. Stephen Kwan has now played the Athletics, whether they're in Oakland or Sacramento. 23 games he has played the Athletics, and he's had a hit in 22 of them, hitting almost .400 lifetime against the A's. That's incredible. Anil Martinez batting left-handed now, and he takes outside a ball. Third baseman Hernandez is in on the grass at third. Anil Martinez, a pair of singles and three trips. That was all right-handed. Now the pitch to him, and it's in there. One ball, one strike. Get you updated this inning and the scores. as the scoreboard is brought to you by your Northeast Ohio Ford dealers. Here in Sacramento, 6-5 Cleveland. The pitch outside again. Ball 2-1. Yankees keep rolling. They thumped Baltimore today, 9-4. Yankees now 22-11. Best record by far in the American League. Now the 2-1. Swing and another little lazy fly to center. Butler kind of battling the sun and the wind. Caught that side angle. Martinez is out number one. Here's Jose Ramirez. He got a mammoth two-run double to left center in the fifth when Cleveland scored four to take this lead. Cubs cooled off Arizona today, 2-0. And Toronto bludgeoned Minnesota, 11-4. Twins are plummeting. The pitch, way inside, down goes Ramirez as he almost got hit in the kneecap. Jumped back, fell forward. Minnesota now 14-20. Scott Barlow really having command issues here in the seventh. Cleveland up a run. Toss over to first. Back diving is Stephen Kwan. They're in the fourth inning, and Pittsburgh has had three five-run innings. 15-3 Pirates over Cincinnati after four. The pitch hit foul off the end of the bat, third base side. One ball, one strike. Goodness gracious. The starting pitcher today for the Reds was the youngster Lauder. He gave up eight runs in an inning and a third. Barlow's pitch, backdoor breaking ball, stayed on the porch. And Barlow just can't throw strikes. Two balls and a strike. Milwaukee a 3-1 lead over Washington in the seventh. Miami blanking Philly on one hit, 4-0, seventh inning. The pitch, outside again. Boy, is Barlow just Mr. Nibbles right now. Nibble, nibble, nibble. He's trying to tick the corner. And he's falling behind everyone. Look out now. Three balls and a strike on Jose Ramirez. Here it comes. Swing and a miss. He chased ball four down and in. Houston a 6-1 lead over Boston. They're in the sixth inning. And here in Sacramento, Cleveland had trailed in this game. 2-0. Now on top, 6-5. One out, one on, seventh inning. The pitch. Runner goes, and the pitch is swung on. Skied in the air to right center, medium deep. The center fielder, Butler, in the gap to make the catch. Ramirez out number two. That'll bring up Reese Hoskins. Two strikeouts and a sack fly. And the pitching coach running out to the mound is Scott Emerson. Tomorrow, another 4:05 Cleveland start. Guy that's been Cleveland's best pitcher, Parker Messick, up against former Clevelander Aaron Savali. Savali pitching well for the Athletics. One of the issues right now for Cleveland is that you have Joey Cantillo and Slade Ciccone back-to-back in the rotation, and you're not getting length from those two guys. And, boy, that's really putting some pressure on the bullpen where they're pitching back-to-back days. Messick tomorrow should give you length. Now the pitch to Hoskins, and it hit him. I'm not sure that that was the message. So Hoskins gets hit on that front arm. He'll go to first. Kwan, he was hit to start the inning, goes to second. And the manager, Mark Kotze, is coming out as Chase DeLauder will be the batter, and we'll have another pitching change. So Cleveland with a 6-5 advantage here in the seventh. We'll be back.
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0: Left-hander Hogan Harris, he's now the only lefty in the athletic pen. He worked an inning in a third last night. He's already back out there today to face Chase DeLauder. Seventh inning, 6-5 Cleveland. Runners first and second, two down. Left on left, DeLauder a single, a walk, a pop-up, and he takes a strike. DeLauder hitting 400 against fellow lefties. Hogan Harris, 19th appearance in 33 games. The 0-1. Fastball hit on the ground in the hole, and it is a diving stop by Wilson. The shortstop made a diving stop, had no play, but by not allowing that ball to get out of the infield, he saved a run from scoring. DeLauder gets his second hit of the game, sixth in 2 days, and the bases are loaded. Kwan to third, Hoskins to second. DeLauder with the infield hit. Here's David Fry. Solo homer to left his last time up. He is 1-for-3 today. The pitch, and he fouls it back, strike one. Harris, fastball, cutter, curve, slider, change. Well, this is a guy that has missed a lot of time in his career. Tommy John surgery out of Louisiana Lafayette. The pitch. Curveball almost nicked him. That would have been a run right there. One ball, one strike. 6-5 Cleveland. Feels like they've had the bases loaded every other inning this weekend. The 1-1 to Fry. Curveball down and in, 2-1. Well, I tell you what, he throws another one of those lollipops, and David Fry's going to make this 10-5. Here's the 2-1 delivery. Fastball missed inside, 3-1. No challenge by the A's. Harris held his pose, thinking it should have been called a strike. And now Fry in a hitter's count with the bases loaded. The set, the pitch. Ball four inside. Cleveland gets a run. Two hit batters, a walk, and an infield hit. And Cleveland now leads it 7-5 on the bases loaded walk to David Fry. And now Travis Bazzana once again looking for that first major league hit. So Hoskins to third after Kwan scores. DeLauder to second. And now a pinch runner, Petey Helpin, running at first. Here's Bazzana, the pitch. And he looks at a ball down low. And now this is why Petey Helpin was brought up. You can use him defensively here with the lead in the late innings. The pitch outside 2-0. Lozano today has flied to the track and right, grounded out, struck out. Bases loaded, two down, seventh inning, 7-5 Cleveland. The lefty's pitch. Swing and a foul out of play to the left. And a 2-1 count on Bazzana. Now you can tell it's starting to wear on Bazzana a little bit. He's frustrated trying to get that first hit in a hitter's count there. Fouled it off. Now the 2-1. Swing and a miss, 2-2. Pulled off the fastball at 95. Ask any major leaguer. That first major league hit can feel like you're climbing Mount Everest. The 2-2. High fastball. String is out. Traveling time for Hoskins, DeLauder, and Helpin. The payoff pitch. Swing and a foul back. Good at bat here for Bazzana. And you got to believe Harris is a little tired. I mean, this is a quick turnaround from last night to today, and he went an inning and a third. He fires, and it's fouled back and out of play. Bazzana hanging in there. He could blow this thing wide open. Bazzana is a good doubles hitter. He's not going to be a big-time home run hitter, at least not early in his career. He awaits his eighth pitch of the at-bat, does Bazzana. Here it comes. Swung out, banged up the middle. Diving is Wilson. It's by him in the center. There's the first major league hit for Bazzana, and it scores Hoskins and DeLauder. And the Guardians now have a commanding 9-5 lead. And mom and dad in from Australia have seen their son deliver on a tremendous eight-pitch at-bat and a two-out, two-run single to center, and the Guardians now leading it by a score of 9-5. Helpin ends up at third, and the batter will be Austin Hedges. The set, the pitch, curveball and a knee buckler for strike one. Well, and now that that first one's out of the way, Travis Bazzana may start getting hits in bunches. The pitch, he goes, the pitch down and in, a stolen base. He's got his first major league steal. And the Guardians, with a four-run fifth, now a three-run seventh. Lead 9-5, the next pitch. Down and in, and Harris just doesn't have it today. They count two balls and a strike. Hogan Harris sets, fires, curveball and a strike. That evens the count at 2-2. Harris has come in here and made 19 pitches. He fires, and the pitch swung on a weak topper to first. Charging Kurtz, he gloves it. He'll go to the bag himself. The first baseman retires Hedges. But a three spot and the first major league hit, RBIs, and stolen base for the kid, Travis Bazzana. And the Guardians up 9-5. It's stretch time in Sacramento.
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0: Tim Herron on to pitch for Cleveland. Another tremendous outing by Matt Festa. 9-5 Cleveland. Will give you the new outfield in a moment. Top of the order, Nick Kurtz. And the pitch is in there, a strike. Petey Halpin in center, flanked by Stephen Kwan in left, and Angel Martinez in right. Tim Herron, who's really been pitching lights out this season, left on left, fires to Kurtz. Outside, 1-1. Tim Herron's 13th appearance, yet to give up an earned run. Mid-90s fastball. He can cut the fastball, curveball, slider. The pitch, swing and a miss, threw it by him. And a 1-2 count. Kurtz today, 1-for-3, a single. He was batting with two down last inning, runners at the corners, and Austin Hedges picked off Lawrence Butler at first base. Matt Festa ends up going two-thirds of a scoreless inning. The pitch, swing and a foul back, and the count stays 1-2. Slade Ciccone went 5 1/3 today. Gave up 5 runs on 10 hits, but he's in line to get the win. If Cleveland can continue on, you look at the Guardians now. They've scored 17 runs here in Sacramento in 2 days. The pitch, swing and a foul back. We'll do it again. At a ball and two strikes. Left on left, top of the order. The pitch. Strike three called on a wicked slider. Here's Shea Langeliers. One down here in the seventh, 9-5 Cleveland. Langeliers, two bombs to left center. One with a runner on, one with nobody on. The pitch. And he drills a base hit between third and short into left. Boy, is he some kind of hot. And Langeliers with a one out single. That'll bring up Tyler Soderstrom. 0-for-3 today. Marathon's here to keep you and your team fueled all summer long. Marathon driven together. Cleveland 9 runs on 10 hits. Athletics 5 runs on 11 hits. The set and pitch. Slider outside, a ball. The next delivery, breaking ball on the inner part of the plate, called strike, evens it up. Well, the Athletics were on a roll when Cleveland came in here last night. 1-8-5, lead it today 9-5. The pitch, just a bit wide, 2-1. In both games, Cleveland was down 2-0 after one inning. Langeliers the lead at first. The pitch, swung on, hammered high in the air to fairly deep right center. Helpin's back at the wall. He leaps and he made the catch. He'll throw back toward first. Not in time. He took a home run away from Soderstrom in his first play in the major leagues here in 2026. He went above the 8-foot wall in deep right center and robbed him of a home run. What a play by Petey Helpin. And what a great defensive move by manager Stephen Vogt. And that's why Petey Helpin is here, to be able to aid this ball club in the late innings. Wow, what a play by Helpin. Two down. Here's Brent Rooker. The pitch. And it's way outside, ball one.
14: Sometimes it's little things that can change the complexion of an entire inning. By putting Halpin in, he's able to make that play, and it's a much easier inning potentially now for Heron.
0: Now the 1-0, and it's fouled out of play to the right. The count 1-1. Petey Helpin. He will get some starts. He's easily Cleveland's best center fielder. The next best center fielder on this club is Daniel Schneeman. But Helpin, a natural center fielder. The pitch, swing and a dribbler, foul third base side. And Petey Helpin has really improved as a hitter. And the problem for George Valera, he was really struggling playing in the field. And then if you're only able to pinch hit, well, that's an awfully tough spot to put a youngster in, and thus he's back in Columbus to get everyday at-bats. The breaking ball is swung on, lifted high in the air to left. Kwan toward the line, medium deep, makes the catch. Well, Petey Helpin took a two-run home run away from Tyler Soderstrom, and thus Cleveland still leads 9-5. Eighth is next on the Cleveland Clinic Radio Network.
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0: Well, he was just called up today, and he's going to enter into the ballgame, Luis Morales. He is a right-hander coming on to pitch for the Athletics. And Morales takes over Here in the eighth, Cleveland up 9-5. Brian Rocchio batting left-handed. The number nine hitter and shortstop takes low, ball one. Morales, fastball, sinker, slider, changeup. Rocchio 0-3, the wind and the pitch. And there's a fastball down. Boy, he's throwing 98 miles per hour. Morales was at AAA Las Vegas. Began the year, that pitch up high, in the Athletics starting rotation. He made two starts, lost them both, and had an earned run average of over 12. The 3-0 in there. Now being used in the bullpen to give them a little length. Didn't pitch very well in Vegas either. Had an ERA of almost 9. The pitch fouled back. Full count. He was in AA, AAA, and the major leagues last year. Made 10 appearances for the Athletics, 4 starts, went 4-3 with a 3.14 ERA. Called up today. Now the kick and the pitch. Swing and a foul back. We'll do it again. Still throwing 97 miles per hour. Full count on Rocchio. 9-5 Cleveland. Boy, these have been two wild games here in Sacramento. The pitch, and Rocchio fouling it back again, so he'll get at least an eighth pitch, if not more. Morales. He's a Cuban. The pitch. A pine, he walked him. So Luis Morales walks Brian Rocchio. Good at bat by Brian Rocchio. 8 pitch at bat for the walk. Top of the order now, Stephen Kwan. Stephen Kwan today, RBI single. The pitch on the inside corner strike. 1-3, hit by a pitch last inning to get things going when Cleveland eventually scored 3. Morales the set, the pitch, and it's high, 1-1. Jacob Lopez started, but he gave up 6 runs in 5 1/3, and he came in with an ERA of almost 6. The next delivery goes to first, and back standing is Rocchio. Scott Barlow went an inning and a third. He gave up 2 runs, and then Hogan Harris labored in 1/3 of an inning. He gave up a run, a couple of hits. Runner goes, pitches high. Throw to second, head first steal, and in safely is Rocchio with his 3rd steal. Good throw by Langoliers. Cleveland with 2 steals in the game. And in this ballpark, you heard Stephen Vogt say on the manager's show that no game is ever over, no matter what the lead might be. You keep trying to score. Now the 2-1 delivery, Kwan. Fouling it back, 2-2. This is just one of those ballparks, along with the Athletics lineup, where you just never feel like you have enough. So, runner at second, nobody out in the eighth. 9-5 Cleveland. The pitch, down low, full count. Well, this Oakland bullpen is going to be on fumes here pretty soon.
14: A small sample size, Tom. We've only seen them in 2 games, but certainly the pitching needs to catch up to the hitting for Oakland to have more of a complete ball club.
0: Question, Rosie. Here's the payoff. Fouled off. I don't know if they're going to survive pitching-wise in this ballpark and with the heat of the summer. I mean, last year they got torched at home. And this season, it's not even hot yet. Their earned run average here is almost six. The payoff. Inside, he walked him again. Kwan's been on base three straight times. So this ballpark is a hitter-friendly ballpark. Their earned run average here is almost three runs higher than it is on the road. And you can't avoid the fact that you play half your games in this ballpark. It just can destroy a pitching staff. Here's Angel Martinez, 2-for-4. He'll bat left-handed. He takes way outside, ball one, and this guy is nowhere near the strike zone on most of his pitches. The pitch, in there a strike. I don't think when they're in Vegas, they will have any trouble attracting free agents. Brand new ballpark, exciting young club, the pitch. That's a called strike, 1-2. The guys that play in California, well, Cleveland's challenging the call. And let's see what the video board says. Challenge rejected. It was a strike. The players here, because of their tax bracket, their state taxes, income taxes, 13%.
14: Oof.
0: In Vegas, zero. Now the 1-2 delivery. Fouled it back. So just think of the raise. If you're making $1 million, state taxes alone, $130,000 in California.
14: Just by moving, you get a raise.
0: $130,000 if you're a $1 million a year player. The 1-2 pitch. Swing and a ball hit down the right field line, and it's foul. Out of play, and he broke his bat, or at least it sounded like it. Cleveland with a 9-5 lead. They've got two men on, nobody out in the eighth. And a 1-2 count. And when they're in Vegas, that's an exciting city. We were told today the ballpark's going to seat a little over 30,000. That's it.
14: Wow. Well, you create that demand by a smaller capacity.
0: Now the 1-2 pitch. Down low, 2-2. Will there be a hangover 23 featuring the Athletics baseball team in Vegas?
14: Have they done 22 already?
0: Well, they had one good one. Now the 2-2. Got him swinging. So Martinez strikes out for the first out in the inning. That'll bring up Jose Ramirez. 9-5 Cleveland, first and second. One down in the eighth. Jose had a big two-run double in the fifth. Remember, when Cleveland went into that fifth inning, they were trailing the ball game 3-1, and they scored four. Jose with a big two-run double. The pitch to him, and he takes a called strike. Ramirez has three flyouts tonight, or I should say this afternoon, and the two-run double. Well, that left-handed, the pitch from Morales, and he checks, takes strike two. Travis Pezzana with his first major league hit, first major league RBIs, first major league steal, all in the seventh inning. Now the 0-2. Little low, called strike three. Posey challenges the call. Well, you don't see him do this very often. He thought the pitch was low. And Jose Ramirez was wrong. And Cleveland's out of challenges. They lose them both in back-to-back at-bats here in the eighth inning. So Ramirez out looking. Kyle Manzardo to bat for Reese Hoskins. Two out, two on. Cleveland up 9-5 in the eighth inning. Hoskins today 0-for-2, hit by a pitch and had a sack fly. Kyle Manzardo will bat and stay in and play first. Left-handed batter. Morales, the right-hander, lets it rip. And Manzardo, check swing. Ball was in the dirt, goes to the backstop. Wild pitch. And Rocchio to third. Kwan to second. Now base hit would get you two more huge insurance runs. So Manzardo chased a pitch in the dirt and advanced the runners.
14: That's something. Four-run game, and they could be two huge insurance runs. But that's the way it is here.
0: The next delivery. High, ball one, 1-1. This is going to be the 28th pitch of the inning for Morales. So much for giving manager Mark Kotze some respite out of the bullpen. The pitch. Swung on, hammered, deep right field. This ball is gone. A three-run pinch hit homer to right by Kyle Manzardo. And it's 12-5 Cleveland. Manzardo off the bench with his second home run of the season. His third pinch hit of the campaign. And Cleveland has blown up for 11 runs in the last four innings. That'll bring up Chase DeLauder. The pitch. And it's way outside a ball. Well, it gives you a little bit of an idea where the Athletics are as DeLauder takes ball two outside. If Luis Morales was their best option in AAA and he had an earned run average in AAA, that was up in the sky. That pitch outside 3-0. And we're just starting the month of May. This is May 2nd. The pitch outside, a four-pitch walk. He has walked three this inning. He has made 32 pitches. Here comes pitching coach Scott Emerson. Wow.
14: And again, rocket arm, upper 90s with the hard stuff, but it always comes back no matter what. It always comes back to command and not only the walks, but obviously leaving a pitch out there for Manzardo to crush. And been a long day already in a short period of time for Morales.
0: Petey Helpin, this will be his first at bat. He made a home run robbing catch last inning. It doesn't look like that big a deal now. It was at the time. That would have made it 9-7 Cleveland. That pitch outside to Helpin, who worked all offseason, starting in October and throughout the winter, much of it in Goodyear, to redo his swing. The 1-0. And it's outside, ball two, 2-0. And Petey Helpin was swinging it well in AAA. And we've already seen how good he is defensively. The pitch, there's a strike, two balls and a strike. Cleveland with a 12-5 lead with a runner on, two down, eighth inning. The set, the pitch, and a swing and a miss, 2-2. In Columbus, Petey Helpin was batting .250. He had six doubles, couple of homers, 14 RBIs. The 2-2 swings and pulls it foul into the Cleveland first base dugout. Petey, of course, made it up to Cleveland a year ago. Well, if he were right-handed, he would have made this club out of spring training. Now the 2-2. swing and a foul back. We'll do it again at 2-2. Petey grew up in the Bay Area. Was going to play college baseball at the University of Texas before Cleveland drafted him and made the offer good enough to keep him from going to college. The 2-2, and he swings and sends a pop into shallow left center. Soderstrom, the left fielder, comes in to grab it, retire Petey helping. But a three-run pinch hit homer by Kyle Manzardo has removed all doubt. 12-5 Cleveland, middle of the eighth.
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0: Hunter Gaddis coming back on. He had a rough night last night as Hunter Gaddis didn't get anybody out. Walked two, gave up two hits, ended up allowing a run, but a chance to work on some things today. Now with Cleveland up 12-5. Kyle Manzardo at first, bottom of the eighth. Carlos Cortez takes ball one at time. Well, the Guardians, by getting some breathing room here in the last couple of innings, can give some guys a much-needed day off at the back end of the pen. The pitch, and it's a little bit high, and the count 2-0. The electrified Toyota Tundra Hybrid, designed, engineered, and built in the U.S. More powerful than ever. 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That pitch missing. Boy, he's just out of sorts right now. Not able to throw strikes. 3-0 the count. Cortez, 1-for-3, a single. The pitch, and it's a strike, 3-1. This is a perfect game to work in if you're Hunter Gaddis with this 7-run cushion. The set and delivery. Swung on, banged up the middle, base hit into center field. For Carlos Cortez, a two-hit game. Pinch hitter for Jacob Wilson now. Give him the rest of the day off. They'll bring in the right-hander off the bench. This is Brett Harris. Righty-righty matchup. The pitch. And Harris takes a called strike on a slider. Boy, one thing the Athletics have really had a dickens of a time with this weekend is throwing strikes. The pitch, that's in there, 0-2. Last night, the Athletics walked 8 batters. 5 of those that walked came around and scored. They're paying the price again today. The pitch, fouled it back, still 0-2. Today, they've walked 5 batters, but they've also hit 2 batters. So, in essence, 7 more free passes. And of those that have gotten aboard because of that, here's the 0-2 pitch. Swing and a foul back. We'll do it again. 4 more have scored today, plus a 5th walk, forced in a run. So in essence, you could say they have allowed 10 runs by people that got on base either with a walk or hit by pitch this weekend. That pitch, wow. That slider looked like strike 3, but Cleveland's out of challenges. So if you're putting that many people on, you are just tempting fate. Now the 1-2. Got him swinging. Came back with a slider. Gattis strikes out Wilson. One out, one on. 8th inning. 12-5 Cleveland. It'll bring up Jeff McNeil. RBI single and a sac fly. Cleveland on top, 12-5. The most runs they've scored in a game in almost 2 years. The pitch, outside and high. They scored 13 runs against Texas in August of 2024. And today they've scored 12. They had 8 last night. So that's 20 runs on 22 hits this weekend. The pitch, swung on, ripped foul down the right side. 1-1. That's why manager Stephen Vogt said he just is not being Pollyanna. He just thinks this club is not even close to where it's going to be as we get deeper into the season. Guys like Travis Bazana getting their feet wet. Other youngsters feeling themselves a little more. That pitch down and in. 2 balls and a strike. And the beauty of what Cleveland did against that brutal April schedule, as well as March, with all the playoff teams they played, they kept their head even, right at the 500 mark. Now the 2-1 pitch. Backdoored him and missed with a slider, 3-1. You've always heard the old adage in baseball, you don't win a pennant in April, but you can lose it. And Cleveland didn't get buried in April. In fact, they finished the month in first. Now the 3-1. Swing and a rip job to right. That's a base hit. Stopping at second is Cortez. But if Cleveland is going to be a playoff threat, then this is the guy they've got to get turned around. They can't go anywhere with the back end of the bullpen if they can't get Hunter Gattis back to being Hunter Gattis. So Cortez at second, McNeil at first, 1 down, 8th inning, 12-5 Cleveland. Lawrence Butler the batter, and he fouls it back, strike 1. Cleveland's actually been out hit today, 13-11, but lead by 7. The 0-1. Boy, he just looks like he's just flinging that off-speed pitch up there. That's his changeup. He's at times dabbled with a split grip. This is not doing anything. The 1-1 pitch to Butler. Swing and a miss. There was a good one. He needs that changeup, that off-speed pitch. 1-2. The next delivery. Missed inside. 2-2. Well, you look at Cleveland.

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3: 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The perks described herein are subject to change or termination without notice and at the sole discretion of Dollar Bank and or the Cleveland Guardians.
4: Colin Holderman is on the pitch for Cleveland, so they just do not want to take any chances with this game starting to tilt the other way. And it's pretty obvious here in back-to-back appearances that not all is right with Hunter Gaddis. So Colin Holderman is on the pitch with the bases loaded. One down in the eighth. Cleveland up 12-5. Holderman's fifth outing. 284 earned run average for the big right-hander. Made the club out of spring, then got sent down. And now he's back. 6-6, 230. Hernandez swings at the first pitch. Shallow fly to left. Charging in is Kwan to make the catch. How about that? Everybody has to stay put. You're the number nine hitter with the bases loaded. You're down seven. You swing at the first pitch from a new reliever and hit a weak little shallow fly to left. Two down, top of the order. Here's Nick Kurtz. Nick Kurtz, one for four with a single. Bases loaded, two down. 12-5 Cleveland. Holderman's ready. The pitch. Inside corner, a strike. Boy, it's fun talking baseball with guys have played the game at a high level. Steve Sachs, just a tremendous player. Sacramento native. Most of his career with the Dodgers. The pitch, down and in. Now works for the broadcast here with the Athletics. And you ask these guys have played the game. Some of the things they see today leaves them scratching their heads. The pitch. Swing and a ground ball in the hole. Base hit into right. That'll score Cortez. Everybody else moves up one. 12-6 Cleveland. So Kurtz has his second hit, 16th RBI. And it's not that guys don't know how to play the game today, but you can't swing at the first pitch down seven with a new pitcher in there and hit a little weak fly out.
5: It used to be if you took a strike and didn't even offer at it. But I think that's long gone.
4: Here's Shea Langeliers. A pair of home runs, three RBIs. Both bombs to left center. Takes outside a ball. Steve Sachs had 444 career stolen bases. He really had a tremendous major league career, and he's back living here in his hometown. 12-6. Cleveland in the eighth. That pitch in there, a strike. No, I beg your pardon, it's not. 2-0 the count. Holderman's ready. Here it comes. Swing and a jam job. Popped up foul. Hedges is coming back. Makes the catch. Oh, what a jam job by Holderman to get the dangerous Langeliers. 12-6 Cleveland. Eight in the books in Sacramento on the Cleveland Clinic Radio Network.
6: When was the last time you woke up actually feeling rested or got

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5: Travis Bezzano got his first major league hit in the seventh inning. A tremendous eight-pitch at-bat and a two-out, two-run single. He leads off the ninth, takes down and away. In the count, 2-0. Austin Wynn's now catching. Brad Harris at third. And Darryl Hernandez moves to short. Bezzano takes, it's low, and the count 3-0. Travis, first hit, first RBIs, and then would get his first steal. The next pitch, outside, he walked him. So Morales has now worked the eighth inning and the start of the ninth, and he's walked four batters. And the Athletics this weekend have now walked six today, plus hit two more, and walked eight yesterday. So basically, eight free passes, back-to-back games. Austin Hedges taking a strike. Austin Hedges, solo homer to left, a double to right, two for four. And a key pickoff of a runner at first to stop an Oakland rally, whatever they are. The pitch, that is low. I'm tired
6: of this.
5: It's
6: hard, isn't it?
5: You know what? They're Sacramento.
6: Okay.
5: How do we know they're going to Vegas?
6: Exactly.
5: One ball, one strike. The next delivery. Outside, ball two, 2-1. Cleveland, 12 runs, 11 hits. Sacramento, 6 runs, 14 hits. The set and delivery. Swung on, drilled to left center. A three-hit game for Hedges. Sliding, stopped by Butler in center. Hedges going for two. The throw, the head first slide. It's a double. So Hedges in with his third extra base hit. Two doubles and a homer. And to third base went Travis Bezzano. And Cleveland with a 12-6 lead. And what a revelation Austin Hedges is at the plate this year. The club is 9-2 with him catching from a record standpoint. And Hedges, with three hits today, is now hitting .325 on the season. Now the batter is Brian Rocchio, infield in. 12-6 Cleveland, nobody out in the ninth. And Luis Morales delivering. And the pitch is a check swing strike, and the way he looks today, would you be surprised if he's not back in Vegas tomorrow. And they go to somebody else. The pitch, swing, and a foul over our heads. 1-1 because the Athletics are going to need fresh arms again for their bullpen. They've had to pitch last night nearly five innings, and today it'll be nearly four innings. And Morales is a guy they brought in today from Vegas, and he's been brutal.
2: Boy, there's nothing more difficult for a manager when you're just trying to survive games and figure out how you're going to get to the end.
5: The wind-in pitch. Swung in, banged up the middle, a base hit for Rocchio. Bazzano scores. Hedges stops at third. And Rocchio knocks in his 19th run of the year from the nine hole. And Cleveland just keeps pouring it on, leading 13-6. And Morales has given up four runs in one-plus inning of work. Top of the order and Stephen Kwan. Hedges at third, Rocchio at first as Bazzano scored. Top of the order, infield back, the pitch. Swung on line, foul down the right side, strike one. Stephen Kwan's been on base the last three times up and has scored all three times with an RBI single, hit by a pitch, and a walk. Infield back, they'll concede the run here. This is basically the Athletics raising the white flag. The pitch. Swing and a little jam job floating down the left side. Foul ground dropping. And the count 0-2. Cleveland had a series with Tampa in which each team scored five runs total in the three games. And Cleveland's come to Sacramento and scored 21 runs in two games. Go figure. Morales is ready. Here it comes. And a swing and a ground ball to third. That'll get a run home. Harris to second, one. Relay to first, double play, so no RBI. 14-6 Cleveland as Kwan hits into the around-the-horn double play. So the bases are empty with two down for Angel Martinez, two for five with a couple of singles. The pitch, and it's over at the knees, a strike. Boy, this is the kind of shot in the arm, though, Rosie, that maybe this offense is needed to kind of springboard. As the pitch is fouled back and the count 0-2. Maybe springboard this club into a spurt.
2: I think it's so hard that first month of the season to be patient, to let different players kind of get into the season at their own pace. They're all trying to get off to good starts.
5: The pitch, outside a ball.
2: But there's so many factors. Sometimes it's the weather. You see some really good pitching. But for whatever reason, they've come here and things have really fallen into place.
5: The pitch, swung on, fouled through the first base coaching box, 1-2 the count. Cleveland up 14-6. Well, the Guardians in two games, and this is hard to do, in two games, the Guardians have raised their team batting average 7 points. That pitch down low. And the count, two balls, two strikes, two outs, nobody on. 14-6 Cleveland, ninth inning from Sacramento. And Slade Ciccone's going to get his first win, giving up five runs and five and a third. But he got Cleveland into the sixth. The pitch, swung on, line drive. This will get down, base hit into right center. Over to cut it off is Cortez. And Angel Martinez with a three-hit game. Here's Jose Ramirez. He might only be 1-for-5 today, but boy, that was a big hit. A two-run double in the four-run fifth when Cleveland came from a 3-1 deficit to grab the lead that they've never relinquished. Morales, the set, the pitch. And it's fouled back, strike one. How demoralized must Luis Morales be 60 pitches in two innings, and he came back to Sacramento with a ERA this year of over 12. The pitch, checked on a pitch low, and the count 1-1. The next delivery, swing and a foul back, 1-2 the count. What's amazing is Jose Ramirez has one hit this weekend, and Cleveland has scored 22 runs. Wait till he gets on fire. Now the 1-2. Down low, a breaking ball, 2-2. Morales, the set, the right-hander's pitch. Swung on, broken bat, roller to second. McNeil throws Ramirez out. Cleveland adds two more. 14-6 Guardians, middle of the ninth on the Cleveland Clinic Radio Network.
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5: Let's take a 10. Well, no, let's tease you with a station ID. 14-6 Cleveland, ninth inning. Colin Holderman back out there. Tyler Soderstrom bounces one to second. Backhanded by Bazzana. Stumbles, straightens, fires, and gets him. Well done by Travis Bazzana. Colby Thomas will bat for Brent Rooker. Well, you kind of forget that back in the seventh inning, Cleveland was up 9-5 the last time Soderstrom batted, and it looked like he hit a two-run homer to right center, and Petey Helpin went over the 8-foot wall and took the two-run home run away. That would have made it 9-7, and it's game on. That was a big play. That kind of gets overlooked now. Thomas, a weak roller to short, grabbed by Rocchio, guns it, gets him. That's two quick outs.
12: Nobody's taking pitches this inning.
5: You know what? I think this is smart baseball now.
12: Yeah. That's dinner time.
5: Well, you got to like what Cleveland's done, coming in here and taking it to a really good athletics team that's been playing its best ball of the year. Cleveland's going to win the series, and tomorrow look for a sweep. 14-6 Cleveland, two down. Carlos Cortez with two hits takes low, ball one. And a nice job by Colin Holderman coming in here and stemming the tide.
12: Yeah, when he got back, he said, look, he's really worked on throwing more quality strikes.
5: The pitch outside.
2: You heard a lot in spring training. He has good stuff, just a matter of command, and seems like it's been there since he's been back.
5: The next delivery outside again, 3-0. Well, Rosie just did the kiss of death.
2: Yeah, sorry.
5: He's really pounding the strike zone, 3-0 the count. Anything else you want to inform us on? The pitch. That's inside corner strike.
2: Boy, the Guardians have swung the bats well today.
5: Well, they won't tomorrow now. Taking care of that. Here's the 3-1 delivery. Swing and a ground ball to short. Rocchio gobbles, throws, ball game. Cleveland's won the series, and they hammer the Athletics today 14-6.
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Well, welcome back to Sacramento, and Cleveland's already won the series, and my goodness, have they been swinging the bats as they had a series with Tampa that saw both ball clubs score just 5 runs. Cleveland gets out here on the West Coast, and they have scored 22 runs and have 25 hits, and they have won the first 2 games of the series. Final numbers here today. Cleveland, 14 runs, 14 hits, no errors, 7 left. The Athletics, 6 runs on 14 hits, no errors, 8 men left. The victory goes to Slade Ciccone, his first of the year. He's 1-4. The loss goes to the left-hander, Jacob Lopez. He's 2-2. Time of the game, 2 hours and 59 minutes. And the attendance, 11,390. Cleveland stays in first, now at 18-16, and the A's drop to 17-16. Don't forget, we'll have the finale for you tomorrow. The first pitch will be at 4:05. Now stay tuned. Rosie has the wrap-up show coming up next. This is Tom Hamilton. Thanks for being with us, and enjoy the rest of your Saturday. Again, Cleveland wins big here today, 14-6. 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

0: Good evening once again, everyone. Welcome back to Sutter Health Park in Sacramento, California. It is Guardians wrap-up following a 14-6 Cleveland victory over the Athletics today. Jim Rosenhaus along with you, and we will have all the highlights, which might take us to tomorrow's warm-up show by the time we get through them, as the Guardians were wheeling and dealing, and they had the hitting shoes on today. 14 runs on 14 hits. We'll get to that shortly. We'll also hear from manager Stephen Vogt. But first, a look at the out-of-town scores. They're presented by your Northeast Ohio Ford dealers. Oh, man. The Guardians scored 14 runs here. Pittsburgh is leading the Reds 17-7 in the top half of the ninth inning in Pittsburgh. So a couple of games high scoring today for sure. As we look at some of the finals now in baseball, and there's quite a few from this Saturday. Miami shut out the Phillies 4-0 down in Miami. The Marlins continue to hang around that 500 mark. Houston a winner at Fenway Park. They beat the Red Sox 6-3. It was Milwaukee over Washington 4-1 in our nation's capital. The Cubs shut out the Diamondbacks at Wrigley 2-0. The Blue Jays, they put a big number on Minnesota at Target Field, 11-4, a Toronto victory over the Twins. Yankees stayed hot, improved to 22-11. With a 9-4 victory over Baltimore at Yankee Stadium. In terms of other ball games, they're underway now down in St. Petersburg. Actually, top half of the fourth inning, the Rays and Giants are scoreless. Top half of the first in St. Louis, no score. The Dodgers in town. Texas and Detroit underway in Detroit, no score as well, as they just got started. And the rest of it is later on. Right here, the Guardians, 14-6 winners over the Athletics. We'll have the highlights and manager Stephen Vogt after this.
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0: Welcome back to Guardians Wrap-Up in Sacramento following a 14-6 Cleveland victory over the Athletics. And here's how this one went on our Honda Drive It Home game summary. The Athletics, for a second straight game, scored two runs in the first inning to take the lead on a two-run home run. Shea Langeliers did the honors today with a man aboard, his ninth of the season, to make it 2-0. Athletics. But the Guardians would get their offense going in the third inning thanks to Austin Hedges.
7: Now the pitch. Swung on, hit high, hit deep to left. Soderstrom back near the wall. It's gone. Austin Hedges gets his first home run. It just did get over the wall in left field. And Hedges has put Cleveland on the board. Man, what a year he's having offensively. This guy is a lifetime 185 hitter. And he's batting 100 points better than that and just hit his first home run.
0: What a start at the plate for Hedges, and he was just getting his day going. More on that in just a little bit. As the Guardians were trailing 3-1, it became a 4-1 ball game, or excuse me, 2-1. It became a 3-1 ball game in the bottom half of the fourth inning on an RBI single from Jeff McNeil. But then the Guardians would turn the game around in the fifth. Hedges led off the inning with a double, part of a three-hit day today that included a pair of doubles and the home run. So he was on base for Stephen Kwan. Here's the 0-2. Swung on, popped him up, shallow left center, long run for anyone. This one's going to drop. And that'll score Hedges as a little flare single off the bat of Stephen Kwan. A bloop base hit, drives in a run and makes it a one-run game. It's now the Athletics 3, the Guardians 2 on RBI number 9 for Kwan. After Angel Martinez reached on a base hit, that brought Jose Ramirez to the plate. The pitch to him. Swung on, and that's blasted high and deep. Left center field. Does it have enough? It bounces on the warning track. Extra bases. Up against the wall it went. Kwan scores right behind him, Martinez. And Ramirez comes through with a booming double to deep left center. And the Guardians have taken the lead as they move in front 4-3 on the double by Ramirez. Boy, did Hosey need that as he comes up big here in the fifth inning. So a big hit in a big spot for Jose Ramirez as the Guardians took a lead they would never relinquish. They patted it on a sac fly from Reese Hoskins, and that made it a four-run fifth inning and gave the Guardians the 5-3 advantage. But Oakland wouldn't go away. Neither would Sacramento. The Athletics, by the way, they scored a run in the bottom half of the fifth inning to draw closer, and then the Guardians would come back in the top half of the sixth, and it was the power show again, this time from David Fry.
7: The pitch, and it swung on, hit high in the air to fairly deep left. Soderstrom back, track wall leaps, it's gone! David Fry hits his second home run just above the leaping, outstretched glove of Tyler Soderstrom in left. And Cleveland now back on top by 2 runs at 6-4.
0: Another run for the Athletics in the bottom half of the sixth inning to hang around. But then the Guardians looked like they were going to put this game out of reach in the seventh as they put together another big inning at the plate. This time, David Fry with a bases-loaded walk that forced in a run and brought Travis Bazzana to the plate. And when he got there, he was still hitless. In his major league career, he was 0-for-12 heading into his at-bat in the seventh. But a big day for Bazzana as he took care of a major milestone in his first week in the big leagues.
7: He awaits his eighth pitch of the at-bat, does Bazzana. Here it comes. Swung on, banged up the middle. Diving is Wilson. It's by him in the center. There's the first major league hit for Bazzana, and it scores Hoskins and DeWater. And the Guardians now have a commanding 9-5 lead. And Mom and Dad, in from Australia, have seen their son deliver on a tremendous 8-pitch at bat and a 2-out, 2-run single to center. And the Guardians now leading it by a score of 9-5. Helpin ends up at third. And the batter will be Austin Hedges. Well, and now that that first one's out of the way, Travis Bazzana may start getting hits in bunches. The pitch, he goes, the pitch down and in, a stolen base. He's got his first major league steal.
0: And I'm telling you, it seemed like half of his neighborhood in Australia is here, and they were going bananas above the first base dugout where the Guardians reside as Bizana picks up his first major league hit. It drives in a couple of runs. He stole a base later in the inning, and it was all part of a three-run seventh for the Guardians. So they had the lead at that point as the score was 9-5 Cleveland. And, well, the Athletics are a dangerous team, and they were putting together a rally in the bottom half of the seventh inning. Petey Halpin, a pinch run in the top half of the inning, stayed in defensively in center field, and that is his calling card, and we found out why with Tyler Soderstrom at the plate.
7: Langoliers, the lead at first. The pitch swung on, hammered high in the air to fairly deep right center. Halpin's back at the wall. He leaps, and he made the catch! He'll throw back toward first, not in time! He took a home run away from Soderstrom in his first play in the major leagues here in 2026. He went above the 8-foot wall in deep right center and robbed him of a home run. What a play by Petey Halpin. And what a great defensive move by manager Stephen Vogt. And that's why Petey Halpin is here, to be able to aid this ball club in the late innings.
0: The Guardians would score three more times in the eighth inning. Couple of men on base, this time for pinch hitter Kyle Manzardo.
7: The pitch. Swung on, hammered, deep right field. This ball is gone. A three-run pinch hit homer to right by Kyle Manzardo. And it's 12-5 Cleveland. Manzardo off the bench with his second home run of the season, his third pinch hit of the campaign. And Cleveland has blown up for 11 runs in the last four innings.
0: And in the ninth, the Guardians would score two more runs, first on a Brian Rocchio RBI single.
7: The wind-in pitch. Swung and banged up the middle of base hit for Rocchio. Bizana scores. Hedges stops at third. And Rocchio knocks in his 19th run of the year from the nine hole. And Cleveland just keeps pouring it on, leading 13-6. And Morales has given up four runs in one-plus inning of work.
0: And the next batter, Stephen Kwan, grounded into a double play with a run scoring. And that completed the scoring today for the Guardians. The most runs they've had since the 2023 season, a 14-6 victory over the Athletics. Final line score, 14 runs on 14 hits. No errors for Cleveland. Seven men left on base, and they went 6-for-11 with men in scoring position. Six runs, 14 hits, no errors. Eight men left stranded for the Athletics. The winning pitcher is first of the season, Slade Ciccone, now 1-4 on the year. And Jacob Lopez takes the loss, falling to 2-2. Time of tonight's game, or today's game, 2 hours and 59 minutes. Paid crowd, 11,390 here at Sutter Health Park in Sacramento. Stay with us. When we come back, we'll hear from manager Stephen Vogt.
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0: Welcome back. It's Guardians Wrap-Up. Jim Rosenhaus along with you from Sacramento. Following a 14-6 Guardians win, the Bats were on fire. Some good defense. And Stephen Vogt, Guardians manager, will talk about it. Let's send it downstairs.
20: Where do we begin after today? How about Travis first? How good was it to finally see him get that?
21: Yeah, it's great. I mean, like we talked about, Travis has been having great at-bats and worked to another walk, but just to get that first one, to see it go through the infield in a huge spot for us too, to extend the lead. Great at bat right there, battle, and really good for him to get off with his first one.
20: That complete game for Austin. I mean, three hits, first time since 2019 he's done that, and defensively that huge pickoff from Butler at first. What did you make of his overall performance?
21: I mean, that's what Hedges does, right? He impacts the game behind the plate, and he's impacting it at the plate, and that back pick was the play of the game. That killed all the momentum they had going, and Festa did a great job coming in, and then Hedgie with the back pick just so. That stopped the game right there, and then the offense took over. But a lot of good things in Austin Hedges. That was definitely one of the biggest highlights, if not the biggest.
20: You talked about Bo getting that big swing yesterday. How good was it to see Kyle get that?
21: Yeah, it's great. Kyle's been working extremely hard with Grant Fink and the hitting team. And, sometimes it's just that one barrel, you feel it, and then it gets you going. But great at bat right there. Got a slider up.
22: Is that the kind of impact you guys imagined Petey Halpin making when you brought him back up here?
21: It's exactly right, just like that. Goes into a run for David and then gets a huge catch at the wall. Again, so many great plays on defense today that saved the game. Petey right away making a huge impact.
22: Are any surprises in your mind that Jose gets on second, third base is open, and he took off and got over 300?
21: No, I mean, he knows the game with one out. You want to get to third there, and he took it in 300 stolen bases. I mean, what can you say about that? It's 10 years of 30 stolen bases. And, for Hosey, he knows the game. He runs when he's supposed to. And really cool accomplishment for him.
23: What do you think is Jacoby?
21: I thought Slade was pretty good today. Outside of the first two hitters of the game, and, they kind of nicked him up for a couple runs. But he had the pitch count low. He was getting quick outs and got us into the sixth and did his job and handed over the bullpen.
23: What's going on with Gattis?
21: It just seems like he's a little off right now. He's kind of working across the ball rather than straight down. When Gaddy's at his best, he's throwing that four-seamer and slider down at the bottom of the zone, just kind of coming across a little bit. So we wanted to get him an inning in that game right there to kind of work on some things, and we saw some good. It's trending in the right direction.
0: With the win today, the Guardians are now 18-16 on the year, and they will remain at least a game ahead of the Tigers in first place in the AL Central, pending Detroit's game in Texas tonight, or at home against Texas tonight. Meanwhile, the Athletics fall back to 17-16 as they came in today, a game ahead of the Rangers in the American League West for that top spot. The finale of this three-game series is tomorrow afternoon, a 4:05 Cleveland time first pitch. Parker Messick looking for win number 4 on the hill for the Guardians against former Cleveland pitcher Aaron Civale. We'll be on the air at 3:35 with Guardians warm-up. Until then, thanks to Brian Motze for all of his help back at our network studios in Cleveland. RJ DeSanto is our engineer on site here in Sacramento. And for Tom Hamilton, this is Jim Rosenhaus reminding you the final score from Sutter Health Park in Sacramento, the Cleveland Guardians 14, the Athletics 6. Have a great night, everyone.
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0: And welcome back. More handle on the law, marginal legal advice, where I tell you it's actually worse than marginal, to be honest with you. It can be downright terrible. Sometimes I get good advice, particularly when, you need a lawyer on this one, because I don't want to really screw up your life too badly. But I really enjoy giving you marginal, worse than marginal legal advice. All right. Here we go. Tim. Hello, Tim. Welcome to Handle on the Law.
1: Hello. My question has to do with I'm running a website, zoos and animal sanctuaries, wildlyseenadventures.com. And so I take videos at different zoos or whatever and then kind of rate them. But in the videos, am I allowed to include people's faces? Gatorland in Florida.
0: Yeah, I think so. And here, because you're in public places and there is no expectation of privacy. Now, what you cannot do is use people's faces for commercial purposes. In other words, you making money off of people's faces. They own their own face. And they own their likeness, which is why you see so many faces that are blurred out whenever you see the news. And certainly kids I think by law you can't show their faces, or certainly by policy. But the bottom line is, no one's going to bother you. I mean, who cares? You know, the bottom line is you rate people on your internet and on your website. How many downloads do you get?
1: Oh,
0: per month.
1: Not very many. And again, it's just to rate the zoo. It's not really.
0: You rate the zoo. You can do that all. Yeah, I know, I understand. But the end, who's going to sue you and say you're making money off of my face? So really? Well, I'm not making any money. So I think you're going to be fine. I wouldn't worry about it. Yeah, it's probably rate a zoo. I mean, who cares? Literally, who cares how you rate a zoo? I don't want your opinion on the zoo. I'll give the opinion myself. Scott. Hello, Scott. Welcome.
2: Hey, how you doing?
0: Yes, sir.
2: I live out of state. I've come to help my aunt with a project, and it happens to be a water flood project. And I noticed this morning she opened a letter, notice of non-renewal of California earthquake policy for July. And then it says, we've already sent you a non-renewal of your homeowner. She's been a AAA member for 30 years or 29 and a half.
0: Mm-hmm.
2: And She's listening, because as she does every week, loves the program. What companies should we consider going to? Or are we going to get the same answer from them? Notice of non, we're not interested. So does she need to do the California FAIR Plan?
0: Yeah, the California FAIR Plan has nothing to do with earthquake insurance. It's just fire insurance. That's for starters. And for those people that don't know what the California Care Plan is, it is the insurance policy of last resort, where insurance companies will not insure people that are in high fire areas. They just say, no thanks, we're not going to do it as a matter of policy. Or your company is out and you can't find a company. Let's say your house is worth X number of dollars in a neighborhood that they don't want to insure. So she has no right for insurance. There's no right to have California to have insurance, homeowners or earthquake insurance. The problem is that this company doesn't want her. In this case, it's Allstate, 30 years. It doesn't matter. They've just decided that they don't want to insure her anymore. So you have to go to another insurance company. It's that simple. And it could be that she's out of luck with earthquake insurance completely, that there isn't a company that's going to give earthquake insurance in California. Now, I know they do, because I'm in the middle of renewing my earthquake insurance. It's expensive as hell, by the way. But, it's California and we have the San Andreas Fault, and I live in Southern California. Now, if she can't get fire insurance, which is another issue, because that's a tough one. Then you go to the California FAIR Plan. California FAIR Plan is a program in California where insurance companies who do business here put into a fund, and it's very expensive to have fire insurance. And all it does is cover fire. But waking up in the morning without fire insurance, that's a tough one. So there's your answer. She has to look for another insurance company, and they have the right to say no thank you, and they can say we're not renewing. And they do that all the time. I've had non-renewals. Matter of fact, I've been with, forget the company's name, because I've already made sure I forgot about it. But I got a non-renewal, and I wasn't happy. And so until I found a new insurance company, I was bare for 2 weeks. I mean, I woke up in the morning every day for 2 weeks with no insurance on my home. I did not sleep very well, and I ended up getting insurance, which was exactly double that I was paying because it's California. And the big issue here is wildfires, specifically after the Palisades fire and the Altadena fire, where thousands of homes were burnt and destroyed. Also, keep in mind that those were expensive homes, too. I mean, there isn't a home that's under $1 million, $1.5 million in the Palisades. So insurance companies went completely crazy. So now the FAIR plan is going to be used because a lot of companies simply won't do it. All right. How much are we doing for time? We're good. Neil. Hello, Neil. Welcome.
3: You're welcome. Yeah. I have a divorce going for about a year and a half. And
0: you have a divorce going for a year and a half? How old are you?
3: 86.
0: How long have you been married?
3: 25 years.
0: And you're divorcing someone now. Okay, so you have a divorce that's going through. All right, so go on.
3: Okay, I was wondering, I had a prenuptial agreement, and also the lawyer's going that what I own now is my personal property. She can't touch it. So is that the best way to go or what?
0: Yeah, if you have a there's no other thing. Is there no other way to go? The prenup is going to control. I mean, there's not much you can do now, but if you have a good prenup, that's going to stop her from taking any kind of property or getting any kind of support based on the prenup, assuming that she had a lawyer, assuming she knew what she was doing. And as far as separate property is concerned, Neil, that's your property. She can't touch your property. If you came into the marriage with your separate property, that's yours. If you bought a piece of property with proceeds from your previous separate property, for example, let's say you sell a piece of property and you make money on it. The making money is different because that's considered earnings and it depends on what you do with the money. But for the most part, it's separate property. It's yours. I wouldn't worry about it. How does it work? You got divorced.
3: House.
0: Yeah, why? You bought another house? Where did you get the money to buy another house? Where did you get the money?
3: The sale of the first.
0: Okay, I think you're okay. Yeah, I think you're okay. But why are you getting divorced? What happened after 25 years?
3: Well, their personality changed.
0: Oh, okay. How old is she?
3: She's, uh,

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0: Welcome back. More Handle on the Law. Hey, Evelyn, you're up. What can I do for you?
1: Okay, hold on. Okay, my brother was at a bowling alley, and he slipped bowling. Well, actually, you know, you roll the ball, and then you look forward to make sure the ball hits all the pins. So he's walking backwards,

0: He falls, compound fracture.
1: Hmm. That's a problem.
0: Well, I
1: don't know, but you're going to have no trouble getting an attorney. As I've often said, even if you have clear-cut liability, if the damages aren't big enough, attorneys don't touch it. If the damages, and in this case, the injury is big enough, oh yeah, compound fractures are no fun. Attorneys have a way of fining liability. Did he need surgery?
0: Yes, he did.
1: Okay. Don't know if there's a case there, but a good attorney will figure out a way to find liability somewhere in there. Because all of a sudden you're talking about a pretty serious case. So go to handleonthelaw.com and you'll see what I'm talking about. You'll talk to an attorney there on handleonthelaw.com and it will.
0: That's perfect.
1: Yeah, absolutely.
0: Now, even again, if you sign the liability,
1: it doesn't matter. Of course, everybody signs the liability. But the argument is going to be it's too slippery, the wrong size shoe. I mean, they find all kinds of things. This is when a good lawyer, they get not only aggressive, but a good lawyer can come up with avenues that most of us wouldn't be able to find. If I got into an injury like that, I'd be with a personal injury lawyer in 2 seconds. I would never take a case on like that because it's not in my wheelhouse. I don't have that kind of expertise that's needed. So you'll talk to one of the lawyers, probably Mark, on handleonthelaw.com, and you should be okay with that. That's a big deal, by the way. When you're talking about compound fractures, I mean, you're talking about that's when the bone is sticking through the skin. And that's no joke. And so, you know, is there a liability there? I would guess not much, but I'm not a lawyer of that magnitude or that expertise. Kelly. Hi, Kelly. Welcome.
2: Hi, how are you?
1: Yes, ma'am.
2: Yes. So my son was at school last week. He's 15 years old. He was about to play his baseball game when he got called over by his coaches, 4 security guards, and the school police officer. They pulled him over and they started questioning him about what he did at the weekend. They knew what he did to confess to what he did. And my son was scared. He didn't know what was going on. The officer then tells him to get in the golf cart with them that they want to further question him. They drive away in the golf cart about a mile, questioning him, and then they turn the golf cart around, drop him back off, and they all just start laughing at him. It humiliated him. It was a joke, I guess, from the police officer, which I did call the school and complain about. But at this time, my son doesn't want to go play baseball anymore.
1: Yeah, no, I get it.
2: If we have a case with this officer.
1: Yeah, I think you do. And you have a case not only for the damages, psychological damages, but I would even argue false imprisonment. When they forced him to get into the cart based under color of authority and they were making a joke out of it. Yeah. Yeah, I think there is a case there.
2: I contacted a few lawyers to see, and they were more about personal injury.
1: Yeah, they were, but you have to find. Yeah, no, I understand. But, you know, personal injury lawyers, this is a very different issue. Let's say the golf cart crashed or lost a wheel and everybody got hurt. That's very different. Mm-hmm. Your traditional personal injury lawyers are probably not going to take it. Well, let me ask you, did you go to the website? Did you go to my website and talk to any of the lawyers, perchance?
2: No, I haven't yet.
1: All right, try that. And what will happen is I don't think any of the lawyers do this kind of law specifically, but they know people. You know, whenever you want to break someone's knees, I know a guy who knows a guy who knows a guy. Kind of thing.
2: Yeah.
1: And I think you have the same situation here where at least they know a guy who knows a guy. I have to tell you, I think those damages, I think those guys are bastards for doing that. And your son has real emotional damage with that. Now, I hope he's going to a shrink because
2: I will next week. Yeah.
1: Good. Good.
2: Next week.
1: That's what you want to do.
2: And the officer tried to call me and apologize and play it off like it was a joke. That officers, you know, they do it all the time. And he was
1: He can say whatever he wants. That doesn't matter. Yeah. And I think that cop understands that, oops, maybe I went over the line, because he went over the line. There's no question about that. Gary. Hi, Gary. Welcome.
3: Hi, Bill. My wife recently purchased some face cleanser gel for our teenage daughter, brought the product home, used it. And shortly after she used it, we noticed that her skin was red and she was complaining of some burning.
1: Okay.
3: So we took her to the dermatologist the next day. He took a look at her and said, yeah, she had some mild chemical burns from the product. Mm-hmm. And then he told us, you know, to use some lotions at home. And that was basically it. We're wondering if we have any case to make against either store where we bought it or the manufacturer of the product.
1: You may have both, but let me ask you something. And this is as to the damages and the value of this. How long did she have red and burning skin?
3: I would say cumulative, probably 5 to 6 days.
1: Okay. So let me put it this way. 5 to 6 days of burning and red skin. And let's say you go in front of a judge or a jury on that one. And anybody on that jury who's ever had a sunburn is going to say, if you think we're going to give Gary's daughter money because she was uncomfortable for a few days and her skin was red, that ain't going to happen. The answer is she reacted. And by the way, that could be within the confines of, the side effects that I don't know on the tube or whatever they do. These are the possible side effects. But let's say they don't. Let's say it was their fault. What do you think 5 days of burning skin is worth?
3: $200.
1: All right. So here's your problem is where are you going to get it? Are you going to sue the manufacturer in small claims court? Who is, of course, not going to pay. Because they don't want them. Maybe they will. You sue them for the burn, but you can't do it in small claims court, because that's not what they do. Small claims court can't ascertain what damages are in a medical malpractice case. So the answer is no. And the good news is your daughter had 5 days of uncomfortableness. Wow. Huh. Now, real quickly, I want to talk about your bad breath, actually fresh breath, because Zelman's Minty Mouth, these are little capsules covered with a strong minty coating that you pop two or three in your mouth, and then the mint part, you know, your mouth is fresh and wonderful for hours. 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